clothes. Do you know the way they wrapped in grave clothes? That means he couldn't walk. They didn't wrap their legs separately. They wrapped them together. And yet he came out of the tomb. It appears to me that he was just translated. He was somehow or another moved out of the tomb. And they had to loose him and let him go. It was not only a miracle that he was raised from the dead, but it was a miracle that he was transported and all of these things. And yet there's people that saw that and immediately went to the scribes and Pharisees and took counsel how they could kill not only Jesus, but Lazarus. I'm telling you that a hardened heart is something that just makes you spiritually retarded, spiritually dull to where you cannot understand the things of God. And how does that happen? Well, of course, sin can harden your heart. Hebrews chapter 3 says that. But did you know your heart can become hardened without being in extreme sin, just dominated by the natural, just like Peter right here, taking your eyes off of Jesus and looking at the wind and the waves. That'll harden your heart towards God. And that's one of the lessons that you learn through this. He didn't have huge faith. He had only a little faith, but because there was nothing holding it down, his faith was able to rise and he was able to walk on the water. But when he looked at just natural things and he began to relate back to just doing things in the natural, then unbelief came. And that unbelief weighted him down and kept his faith from rising above that. Man, that is powerful. What I've said right here is really powerful. And starting next week, I'm going to go into more explanation. And I've got an entire series talking about hardness of heart, what it is, what causes it, and how you can reverse the process. You can actually become the opposite of hardened towards God. You can become hardened towards the devil, cold, insensitive, unfeeling, and unyielding towards the devil. You can get to a place where you don't know how to doubt. I know some people can't relate to that, but it can be done. The same part of you that becomes hardened towards God can become hardened towards the devil. I've had people come up to me before and they say, "You said that the Lord told you something." I've never heard the Lord speak, and I'm not sure that you can hear the Lord speak, and the devil told me this, and the devil said this. And these people who will sit there and criticize me because I say I'm hearing the Lord, they can't hear the Lord, but they can hear the devil just fine. Did you know the same part of you that hears the devil speak is the same part of you that hears the Lord speak? It just depends on which way you've got your attention focused. You can reverse this process. And so in verse 32, the end of this teaching, it says, "And when they were come into the ship, the wind ceased. Then they that were in the ship came and worshipped him, saying, Of a truth, thou art the Son of God." Did you know that same day, or just the day before, they had seen the 5,000 fed with only 5 loaves and 2 fish. And it didn't say that they came and said, "You are of a truth the Son of God," and they didn't worship him. But when they saw him walking on top of the water, this impacted them, and they came and worshiped him. And if you read this same account in John's gospel, it says that when Jesus and Peter entered back into the boat, immediately they were translated to the other side where God told them to go in the first place. You know, that's amazing to me. There were 3 gospel writers who reported this, but only Matthew recorded Peter walking on the waters. The other reported Jesus walking on the water and stilling the storm, but only Matthew recorded Peter walking on the water. That's amazing to me. And John is the only one who reported that Jesus, the disciples, and the ship were translated to the other side. That is just amazing to me. And you know, this is one of the benefits of studying the Gospels simultaneously or chronologically instead of just going through Matthew and then back through Mark and then through Luke and then through John. When you put everything in its chronological order, you get an understanding of things that you don't get if you just read one account and depend upon your memory to remember what you read in one of the other Gospels at a previous time. So I now have a new program called Through the Bible with Andrew Womack. And this is one of the things we're going to do is study all the way through the Gospels in chronological order. And I tell you, that's going to be valuable to people. Hello, this is Andrew Womack. And if you've enjoyed our program there on YouTube, I encourage you to like, share, and subscribe
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Share this with other people because, man, these truths will set people free. So check it out. 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

the next Inside Bible Chat Show, I'm joined by journalist and author Andrew Boyd. Andrew and I will be talking about walking with God. God is invisible. How can I walk with him? In 2 Corinthians 5:7, we read, "For we walk by faith and not by sight." Moses walked by faith with God in the wilderness. He might have said, "Dear God, I want to know you more and more because everything about you is wonderful and majestic." On the next Insight with me, Dudley Anderson.

don't cry. 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
1: 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It's the B.O.B. Bounce. And it's about to get real. Let's go.
2: Book of Revelation, chapter 7, verses 16 and 17. Yes, sir. They shall hunger no more, neither shall they thirst anymore. Preach, preacher. For God shall wipe away, yes, sir, every tear from their eyes. Yes, sir. Get ready for the revelation.

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0: On the next Inside Bible Chat Show, I'm joined by journalist and author Andrew Boyd. Andrew and I will be talking about walking with God. God is invisible. How can I walk with him? In 2 Corinthians 5:7, we read, "For we walk by faith and not by sight." Moses walked by faith with God in the wilderness. He might have said, "Dear God, I want to know you more and more because everything about you is wonderful and majestic." On the next Insight with me, Dudley Anderson.
1: I know it hasn't always been easy. Sometimes you felt like giving up. But in spite of everything that you had to go through, you survived.

gonna sing this really quick. I wanna sing this song to the Lord. Let this be your song of this year to the Lord. As we open up our hearts to the Lord.

Welcome to our Friday's broadcast of the Gospel Truth. Today is the end of a two-week teaching that I've been doing on how to become a water walker. I tell you, I've really enjoyed this. This is something that the Lord spoke to me probably 45 years ago. It's been a long time that I put out this book and this teaching, and yet I was just studying this in the last couple of weeks, and it just ministered to me so much I decided I'd share it with you again. I haven't taught on this on television for a long time. And today's our last day that I'm making these materials available. So we're asking for a donation of just whatever you can do for the larger book. And this would be the best thing for you to get, either that or the CD or the DVDs. But if you couldn't or wouldn't send anything for the book, we'll send you the little booklet, free and postpaid. And then we have CDs, DVDs. We have a USB that has the audio and the video on it. And then we also have this study guide. And this study guide is 255 pages. And it is designed so that you can teach a Bible study or disciple other people. And I tell you, it's a powerful, powerful tool. Again, today's our last day to make these materials available. So please go to the effort of calling and or going to our website and getting these. I've already covered so much material in this, there's no way I can go back and summarize everything. Let me just back up a couple of verses and read here. It says in Matthew chapter 14, verse 28, and Peter answered him and said, Lord,

Lord, if it be you, bid me come unto you on the water. And he said, come. And when Peter was come down out of the ship, he walked on the water to go to Jesus. Man, I've taught on nearly every word in those verses. This is so powerful. If you've missed any of this, if this isn't ringing your bell is broken. Amen. This is powerful stuff. And then in verse 30, it says, but when he saw the wind boisterous, he was afraid, and beginning to sink, he cried, Lord, save me. And yesterday, this is the verse that I was on and talk about. I've never seen anybody begin to sink in my whole life. You either sink or you don't. But he began to sink. We don't lose our faith and get fear all at one time. It comes gradually. And if you will recognize the signs, the warning signs, you can reverse this process before you drown. And in verse 31, it says, and immediately Jesus stretched forth his hand and caught him and said unto him, O thou of little faith, wherefore didst thou doubt? And yesterday I was really emphasizing that this reveals that he had nearly made it to Jesus, because it didn't say Jesus ran and rescued him. He just stretched out his hand. That means that Peter had nearly reached him. And it's when you have nearly reached your goal that you are your most vulnerable. Because when we were out in the middle of the sea and the wind and everything around us, and it looks like we're going to drown if a miracle doesn't happen, it's relatively easy to keep your attention on the Lord in a crisis situation. But in prosperity is when you are your most vulnerable, because you don't recognize your dependency, your need for God as much in a situation like that. And that's when so many people fail. And I talked about David, that's when he failed, when he had reached success. And that's when he entered into sin with Bathsheba and murdered her husband. So we've already talked about all of those things. Look at what Jesus said to Peter when he reached out his hand and grabbed him and lifted him up. He said, O thou of little faith, wherefore didst thou doubt? There are some things right here in this verse that I could literally spend weeks teaching on. And as a matter of fact, I think what I'm going to do is in next week's broadcast, I'm going to start building on this and go into a series that I've entitled Hardness of Heart. And that title is kind of a negative title. I had a good friend of mine, Bob Yandian, who got so blessed by that teaching that he decided he was going to teach it to all of the people in his church and on his mailing list. But he said he changed the title to The Power of an Established Heart, because he said that's a positive title and Hardness of Heart is a negative title. And so this may not be the best title that I put on this teaching, but that's just the way that God spoke it to me and revealed to me what a hardened heart will produce and what are the signs of it, how it comes, how you reverse it, and how you get a sensitive heart as a result. But anyway, right here, the Lord spoke to him and he said, O thou of little faith, wherefore didst thou doubt? There's two things to see out of this that are really important. First of all, he only had little faith. Most people would think walking on the water is a big deal. And most people have this concept that you got to have big faith. When I go into this teaching on hardness of heart out of Matthew chapter 17, his disciples asked him, why couldn't we cast this demon out? And he did not say it's because of your little faith. Now, that's what the NIV says. I'm not 100% opposed to the NIV. I'll use it sometimes, but I believe they totally missed it there. And that's in Matthew chapter 17, verse 20. The Lord said it's because of your unbelief, not your little faith. And the rest of that verse goes on to say, because if you have faith as a grain of mustard seed, you might say unto this sycamine tree, remove, and it'll be removed. And so the point wasn't that you need big faith. It's just that you need pure faith. You need to get rid of the unbelief. And then the NIV doesn't even have Matthew chapter 17, verse 21 in it. They just took that out of the Bible, right along with Mark chapter 11, verse 26. They took that out of the Bible. I can show you six places that they just chose not to put those verses in. Again, I'm not a King James only guy, but I am saying I believe that the King James is accurate in these situations. So my point is, he said, oh, you of little faith. You don't have to have huge faith. What you need is a pure faith, a faith that isn't counterbalanced, weighted down by unbelief. You know, if you could imagine that I had a helium balloon here
And if I was to release this helium balloon, it would just start floating up. But if I put weights on it, and if I attached weights to that balloon, even though it had the potential of rising, it wouldn't rise because it was held down by these weights. That's the way that, like, faith is. Faith, it doesn't take a big faith, but if it isn't weighted down with unbelief. Unbelief is like a weight that keeps your faith from rising and working. And see, right here, the Lord said He only had little faith. Jesus is the author and the finisher of our faith, and His evaluation of Peter's faith is accurate. So Peter only had a little faith. He didn't have this huge amount of faith, but he had a little faith. And as long as he was looking at Jesus, as long as he didn't consider the wind and the waves and anything like that, his faith allowed him to walk on top of the water. That is not a symbolism. It physically happened. But when he took his eyes off of Jesus, the author and the finisher of his faith, that's where doubt came. You know, the Scripture says in Romans chapter 10, verse 17, so then faith comes by hearing, and hearing by the Word of God. So the Word of God is where we get His faith from. Where does doubt come from? Doubt comes from when you take your eyes off of Jesus, and you don't have to be into pornography. You don't have to be into R-rated, X-rated stuff. You don't have to be murdering and killing. You don't have to be doing something bad. Just take your attention off of Jesus and become preoccupied with the natural things of this world, and that's where doubt comes from. Peter's doubt didn't come from him reading a Playboy magazine. It didn't come from him plotting something bad. It came from him seeing the wind and the waves. There wasn't sin in the wind and the waves. Those are just natural things. What it did, it made him take his eyes off of the supernatural and relating to the supernatural, and it made him relate to just the natural world around him. So here's a lesson for us, and when I get into this teaching on hardness of heart, this will be one of the main points that I'm making, is that your heart becomes hardened, which the dictionary defines hardened as cold, insensitive, unfeeling, or unyielding. It becomes hardened towards God by the things that you consider. The word consider means to focus on, study, examine, ponder, deliberate upon. You could say meditate would be a scriptural. It's talking about your focus. Your focus doesn't have to be on demonic stuff. Just let it be on natural things. And whatever you focus on is what's going to dominate your heart. If you are a person who's not living in sin, but you are carnal, you are just totally controlled by the natural things around you. You go only by what you can do, by what the human world can do, the banker can do, the doctor can do, but you don't trust God for anything supernatural. You're what the Bible calls carnal, and that will cause doubt. In the same way that faith comes by hearing the Word of God, doubt comes by just being locked in to this natural world. And herein is a problem, because we have to some degree pay attention to this natural world. You know, if I asked you to drive me to the airport, I don't want you to drive me by faith. I don't want you to have your eyes closed and just feel, here's where God wants me to go. No, you need to have your eyes open. You need to be relating to this natural world to a degree to be able to drive and reach your destination, to do your job. We have to function in this natural world, but we can't be limited to only this natural world. And this is where most people are missing it. Most people are just completely controlled. If it isn't physical, if you can't put it into a test tube, the average person can't believe that it exists. They don't believe that anything exists beyond what you can see, taste, hear, smell, and feel. And this is one of the reasons that I just love the Bible so much. Because Jesus said in John chapter 6, verse 63, it's the Spirit that quickens. The flesh profiteth nothing. The words that I speak unto you, they are spirit and they are life. God's Word is spirit. It will tell us what's happening in the natural, but it'll show us why it happened in the natural. It'll show us what was going on behind the scenes. For instance, you know, in Daniel chapter 10 is where he prayed a prayer, and it took 21 days for the messenger from God to come and answer his prayer. And from just a natural standpoint, if you only read
Daniel chapter 10 from Daniel's perspective, then you would have wondered, why didn't God answer his prayer earlier? What was going on? But when the messenger came, the messenger told him that from the very moment that Daniel prayed a prayer, God gave a command. This supernatural messenger, an angel from God, came to answer his prayer. But he said in Daniel chapter 10, he says there was a demonic power, the prince of Persia, that withstood him for 21 days. See, this is why I love the Word of God, because instead of just saying Daniel prayed a prayer and 21 days later he got an answer, it tells us what was going on behind the scenes in the spiritual realm. Like when David was fighting a battle, one time the Lord told him to just confront the enemy, to charge them head on, and he did, and he won. But then the enemy regrouped and came back, and this time the Lord, it says that the Lord spoke to him, and he says, you go make a circuit, you make a compass, and you come around behind them, and when you hear the wind moving in the mulberry trees, at that time you attack. Now see, that changes everything. It wasn't just a great idea that he had. It was a word from God, and this little breeze that came through, it was ordered by God. You know, I'm a history fan. Jamie and I just recently went to a number of Civil War battlefields. We enjoy looking at history and stuff. And I remember I got the biography of Robert E. Lee, the guy who was the general of the Confederate forces in the Civil War in the United States. And I read it, and it was really interesting to me, but I was frustrated because things would happen. Like in the very beginning of the Civil War, did you know that Robert E. Lee had the Union defeated? And he could have trapped them, and the Civil War could have ended with the South winning in the very first year of the conflict. But all of a sudden, his orders were just avoided, and the generals let the Union forces flee and go to the sea and get on boats and go back north. The war could have ended right there. There was another time that they had a attack plan, and it was a great plan. Robert E. Lee was the best general in the entire Civil War, and he was on the South side, and he was an awesome general. Matter of fact, Lincoln even offered him to take command of the Union forces, but he refused to do it, and instead he went with the South. But anyway, he had a great battle plan, and did you know what stopped it from working? One of the generals had the battle plan wrapped around three cigars, and it fell out of his pocket, and they found those cigars and the battle plan, and because of it, they were able to thwart Robert E. Lee. And there was time after time after time things like this happened. And it was interesting, but I just wanted it to be like the Bible. I would have liked to have known, how did those battle plans fall out of this guy's pocket? How is it that these generals didn't follow through with Lee's commands to pursue the Union army? I can guarantee if it was written like the Bible, you would have known. I think that there were supernatural things happening behind the scenes. I remember Israel during the Six-Day War. I heard one of the generals of Israel talking about that they would see the Egyptian jets fly and come to attack them, and it would fly into a cloud, and they'd never fly out. It just disappeared. It was supernatural. This recent war against Iran, where Israel was fighting and then the United States bombed them, I can guarantee you the preciseness of that, it wasn't all just technical. They had people on the ground. The way they infiltrated the things that happened, there's spiritual things going on. Anyway, the reason I'm saying all of this is to say that, see, there's a lot of people that just don't believe that jets could fly into a cloud and never come out. They don't believe that things could supernaturally happen, that God could do things. They are what the Bible calls carnal, and people like that, that are always looking for only a physical explanation for every single thing that happens, your heart will be hardened towards the supernatural power of God, and you will not be able to walk on water. You will not be able to do this. And this is descriptive of where the average Christian today lives. They aren't looking at the supernatural. They aren't looking at the spiritual. They're looking at everything from just a physical, natural standpoint, trying to explain it.
You know, we just got through at the Healing Is Here conference, and we saw miracles. We saw people take off braces. We saw people come out of wheelchairs. We saw people move that couldn't move things. We saw all kinds of things happen. And I can guarantee you that there are people that don't believe that God heals today. And if they would have been in those services, I'm sure there probably were some, and they saw all of these miracles happen, they would come up with some explanation. Well, that person really wasn't as bad. I bet you they could have got up and walked on their own. I bet you they probably could have moved out. They would come up with some explanation. You know, when Jesus raised Lazarus from the dead, there was people that saw this great miracle. He had been dead for 4 days, and he came out, and the Bible says he was wrapped hand, head, and foot in the grave clothes. Do you know the way they wrapped you in grave clothes? That means he couldn't walk. They didn't wrap their legs separately. They wrapped them together. And yet he came out of the tomb. It appears to me that he was just translated. He was somehow or another moved out of the tomb, and they had to loose him and let him go. It was not only a miracle that he was raised from the dead, but it was a miracle that he was transported and all of these things. And yet there's people that saw that and immediately went to the scribes and Pharisees and took counsel how they could kill not only Jesus, but Lazarus. I'm telling you that a hardened heart is something that just makes you spiritually retarded, spiritually dull to where you cannot understand the things of God. And how does that happen? Well, of course, sin can harden your heart. Hebrews chapter 3 says that. But did you know your heart can become hardened without being in extreme sin, just dominated by the natural, just like Peter right here, taking your eyes off of Jesus and looking at the wind and the waves. That'll harden your heart towards God. And that's one of the lessons that you learn through this. He didn't have huge faith. He had only a little faith, but because there was nothing holding it down, his faith was able to rise and he was able to walk on the water. But when he looked at just natural things and he began to relate back to just doing things in the natural, then unbelief came. And that unbelief weighted him down and kept his faith from rising above that. Man, that is powerful. What I've said right here is really powerful. And starting next week, I'm going to go into more explanation. And I've got an entire series talking about hardness of heart, what it is, what causes it, and how you can reverse the process. You can actually become the opposite of hardened towards God. You can become hardened towards the devil, cold, insensitive, unfeeling, and unyielding towards the devil. You can get to a place where you don't know how to doubt. I know some people can't relate to that, but it can be done. The same part of you that becomes hardened towards God can become hardened towards the devil. I've had people come up to me before and they say, "You said that the Lord told you something." I've never heard the Lord speak, and I'm not sure that you can hear the Lord speak, and the devil told me this, and the devil said this. And these people who will sit there and criticize me because I say I'm hearing the Lord, they can't hear the Lord, but they can hear the devil just fine. Did you know the same part of you that hears the devil speak is the same part of you that hears the Lord speak? It just depends on which way you've got your attention focused. You can reverse this process. And so in verse 32, the end of this teaching, it says, "And when they were come into the ship, the wind ceased. Then they that were in the ship came and worshiped him, saying, Of a truth, thou art the Son of God." Did you know that same day, or just the day before, they had seen the 5,000 fed with only 5 loaves and 2 fish. And it didn't say that they came and said, "You are of a truth the Son of God," and they didn't worship him. But when they saw him walking on top of the water, this impacted them, and they came and worshiped him. And if you read this same account in John's gospel, it says that when Jesus and Peter entered back into the boat, immediately they were translated to the other side where God told them to go in the first place. You know, that's amazing to me. There were 3 gospel writers who reported this, but only Matthew recorded Peter walking on the waters. The other reported Jesus walking on the water and stilling the storm, but only Matthew recorded Peter walking on the water. That's amazing to me. And John is the only one who reported that Jesus, the disciples, and the ship were translated to the other side. That is just amazing to me. And you know, this is one of the benefits
of studying the Gospels simultaneously or chronologically instead of just going through Matthew and then back through Mark and then through Luke and then through John. When you put everything in its chronological order, you get an understanding of things that you don't get if you just read one account and depend upon your memory to remember what you read in one of the other Gospels at a previous time. So I now have a new program called Through the Bible with Andrew Womack, and this is one of the things we're going to do is study all the way through the Gospels in chronological order, and I tell you, that's going to be valuable to people. Hello, this is Andrew Womack, and if you've enjoyed our program there on YouTube, I encourage you to like, share, and subscribe to our YouTube channel. Share this with other people because, man, these truths will set people free. So check it out. 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

don't cry. Dry your eyes and watch the sunrise. My God can take your pain and make all things work out. Voila. I'm not just living a fantasy. I trust the potter to handle me. He makes a treasure.

It may be tough now, but keep the right perspective. Victory is in your future. Healing is in your future. Abundance, breakthroughs, freedom is coming your way. Yes, the giants may be big, but our God is bigger. The virus may be powerful, but our God is all powerful. Thanks for letting us come into your homes. We are praying for you and your family, for God's protection, His favor, and His blessings on your life. Now, I usually start with something funny, but since no one is here, I quit telling my jokes. So many people have emailed and asked what happened, so here I go. One Sunday morning, the pastor was in the pulpit preaching away when he noticed a man sound asleep on the front row. That made him so aggravated. He started preaching louder and harder, but the louder he got, the more the man slept. He finally stopped and said to the man sitting next to him, "Would you please wake that man up?" The man said, "Wake him up yourself. You put him to sleep." Well, I'm going to do my best to not put you to sleep today. Come on, say it like you mean it. This is my Bible. I am what it says I am. I have what it says I have. I can do what it says I can do. Today, I will be taught the Word of God. I boldly confess, my mind is alert, my heart is receptive, I will never be the same. In Jesus' name, God bless you. I want to talk to you today about power thinking. It's easy to go around thinking that the obstacle is too big, we'll never get well, this virus is going to get the best of us. We wonder why we don't have any strength and why we can't get ahead. It's because our thoughts are limiting us. We draw in what we constantly think about. You can't think defeat and have victory. You can't think weakness and have strength. Your life is going to follow your thoughts. And instead of thinking these weak, defeated, not able to thoughts, you need to think power thoughts. This sickness is no match for me. This virus can't stop my destiny. This trouble at work is not how my story ends. The forces that are for me are greater than the forces that are against me. Victory starts in our mind. Success, breakthroughs, new levels depends on our thinking. Well, Joel, this virus has me afraid. I'm worried about my finances. I'm stressed over my children. That's drawing in more negativity. That's making you weaker, draining your strength, your energy, your passion. You'll be amazed at what will happen if you'll start thinking power thoughts. No weapon formed against me will prosper. God has me in the palm of His hand. He's made me untouchable to the enemy. When you dwell on that, you'll feel strength rising up, courage, determination. And this is not just being positive. This is your faith being released. Proverbs 4 says, "Be careful what you think, because your thoughts run your life." Are your thoughts helping you or hurting you? Are you thinking power thoughts, victory thoughts, well-able thoughts? Or are you thinking defeated thoughts? I'll never get well, never accomplish my dreams, never break this addiction. You're choosing which direction your life is going to go. Pay attention to what you're dwelling on. Don't just think any thought that comes to mind. If it's negative, discouraging, fearful, don't give it the time of day. Turn it around and dwell on what God says about you. Thoughts whisper, nothing good is in your future. You've seen your best days. If you dwell on that, you'll miss your destiny. Tune out that defeated thought and start thinking power thoughts. Something good is going to happen to me. Favor is surrounding me like a shield. Goodness and mercy are following me. When you're in tough times, the enemy will work overtime trying to convince you that the problem is too big. You'll never get out of debt. That child will never turn around. He knows if he can keep you defeated in your thoughts, then he can keep you defeated in your life. The battle is taking place in your mind. When thoughts tell you it's never going to change, you can't take it anymore, instead of thinking those weak thoughts, drawing in more weakness, turn it around. Yes, this problem is big, but I've been armed with strength for every battle. I am full of can-do power. What God started in my life, He's going to finish.
God said He would never let you face anything that you can't handle. He will always give you the strength, the grace, the faith for what comes your way. But if you're believing these lies that it's too much, you're dwelling on the weak, limiting, can't do it thoughts, then you're going to feel overwhelmed and you'll get stuck where you are. Pay attention to what's going on in your mind. This is what happened to the Israelites. Moses sent 12 men to spy out the promised land. After 40 days, 10 came back and said, "Moses, we'll never defeat them. The people are huge. They look like giants. We don't have a chance." God had already promised them the victory. He had already said that was their land. But notice what they were thinking: weak, defeated, limiting, fearful thoughts. The other two spies, Joshua and Caleb, came back with a different report. They said, "Moses, we are well able. Yes, the people are big, but we know our God is bigger. Let us go in at once and take that land." What's interesting is Joshua and Caleb saw the same giants as the other 10 spies. They saw the same problem, the same opposition, but instead of thinking defeated thoughts, they chose to think power thoughts. Joshua and Caleb weren't any bigger than the other spies. They didn't have more training, more experience, more weapons. The only difference was their thinking. The negative report from the 10 spies began to spread throughout the Israelites' camp. Before long, all 2 million people were afraid and worried. They said, "Moses, let's go back to Egypt. Let's go back to being slaves." That's how powerful our thoughts are. 10 men infected the rest of the people. They ended up wandering in the desert for 40 years. Be careful how you think. Don't get infected and miss your destiny. Are you one of the 10 spies? "I can't beat this illness. I can't accomplish my dream. This being isolated, not going to work, it's going to ruin my business." None of this is a surprise to God. You wouldn't be facing it if you couldn't handle it. Like the Israelites, God has already promised you the victory. The scripture says, "Thanks be to God who always causes us to triumph. Not some of the time, not most of the time, but all of the time." It may be tough now, but keep the right perspective. Victory is in your future. Healing is in your future. Abundance, breakthroughs, freedom is coming your way. And yes, the giants may be big, but our God is bigger. The virus may be powerful, but our God is all powerful. I'm asking you to be a Joshua, be a Caleb. Think power thoughts, think can-do thoughts, think victory thoughts. Don't look at how big the problem is. Look at how big your God is. He parted Red Seas. He closed the mouths of lions. He brought the dead back to life. That obstacle is no match for Him. He didn't bring you this far to leave you. When you believe, all things are possible. Get your thoughts going in the right direction. The scripture says, when the enemy comes in like a flood, the Spirit of God will raise up a barrier. You're not fighting this battle on your own. You have the most powerful force in the universe fighting for you. He's pushing back forces of darkness, keeping that sickness from taking you out, moving the wrong people out of the way. All through the day, "I am well able. I will overcome this obstacle. I will defeat this sickness. I will rise out of lack and struggle." When you think like that, the Creator of the universe goes to work. Miracles are set into motion. It's significant that the 10 spies were negative and 2 were positive. It's about the same today. 80% of people will be negative, 20% will be positive. 80% will focus on how big the problem is, live afraid, tell you how you won't get well. If you're going to fulfill your destiny, you have to go against the grain. You can't just fit in and be afraid like everyone else, complain like the other coworkers, be negative like that neighbor. God is looking for some Joshuas. He's looking for Calebs, people that stand out, people that believe when it seems impossible, people that aren't discouraged by how big the opposition is. If this is going to happen, you have to guard your mind, because negative news spreads faster than good news. Joshua and Caleb said, "We are well able."
that news didn't go anywhere. When people heard the giants were too big, that they didn't have a chance, that spread like wildfire throughout the camp. Negative thinking is contagious. All around us, there's negative news. How bad the sickness is, how bad the economy is, analysts telling us what could happen, how it may get much worse. I'm not faulting them. They're doing their job. It's good to be informed, but you can't let that poison stay in your spirit. If you keep dwelling on that, then you're going to end up afraid, worried, panicked, thinking you're not going to make it. When you think like that, it's a negative cycle that keeps drawing in more fear, more worry, more defeat. Isaiah 8 says, "Do not think like everyone else. Don't be afraid that some plan conceived behind closed doors will be the end of you. Do not fear anything except the Lord God Almighty. If you fear Him, you need fear nothing else. He will keep you safe." You don't have to fear the virus, fear what the economy is going to do, fear the future. Just keep honoring God and He will keep you safe. He'll defeat your enemies. He'll do what medicine can't do. He'll turn that child around. This says, don't think like everyone else. Don't think like the 10 spies. When the majority is afraid, worried, negative, you have to be on the offensive and say, no, I'm not falling into that trap. I'm not going to think weak, defeated thoughts. I'm going to think power thoughts. I know my God is still on the throne. I know Him being for me is more than the world being against me. Out of these 2 million people, the only ones that ever made it into the promised land were Joshua and Caleb. It's not a coincidence that they were the only ones that thought power thoughts. You can't reach your destiny thinking negative, limiting thoughts. I was out riding my bike the other day and I have this same path that I travel down. It takes about an hour. Most of the route is flat, but there's this one very big hill. You have to dig down deep and really push to make it up that hill. I like to exercise and I always get prepared for this hill and enjoy the challenge. But this particular day, I was tired. I'd worked out hard earlier and I'd been traveling a lot, not had much sleep. And about 10 minutes into my ride, I started thinking, I don't want to go up that hill. I don't feel like it. I don't have the strength. I don't want to have to push. On and on, I kept dreading it, telling myself how hard it was going to be and wondering if I could make it up it. At one point, I received a phone call and I put it on speaker and I started talking as I was riding. We talked and talked. About 20 minutes later, I hung up. I got my mind back on my bike ride and I thought, okay, I don't want to go up that hill. When I looked around, I realized I had already gone up the hill. I rode up it while I was talking, but because I was distracted, not thinking about how hard it was going to be, not convincing myself that I couldn't do it, I made it up the hill with no problem. My legs weren't burning. I wasn't winded. I didn't feel any more tired. I don't even remember going up it. I wonder how many times we're telling ourselves what we can't do. I can't stay at home for a month and teach these children. I can't deal with these unfair people at work. I can't handle this challenge in my health. It's going to be too hard. We're dreading things, thinking these weak, defeating thoughts, when the truth is you have already been equipped to handle it. You have strength for all things. When God created you, He put in you everything you need to fulfill your destiny. Now quit telling yourself what you can't do and how it's not going to work out. All that's doing is draining your strength. When you get to that hill, you're going to discover like I did. It's going to be easier than you thought. You're going to have strength that you didn't know you had. Just like when your car is going up a hill and the extra cylinders kick in to give you more power, when you need it, God's grace is going to kick in and help you do what you didn't think you could do. Now, the key is don't cancel it out with weak thinking. Every morning when you wake up, you need to power up. Get your mind going in the right direction. This is going to be a good day. I can handle anything that comes my way. I am strong. I am confident. I have the favor of God. Angels are watching after me. I'm excited about my future.
At the start of the day, you need to set your mind for victory. Don't let just any thoughts play. You have to think thoughts on purpose. If you wake up and just think whatever comes to mind, thoughts will tell you, you have too many problems. You're too tired. You'll never overcome this obstacle. Nothing good is going to happen today. If you don't set the tone for the day, negative thoughts will set them for you. Before you check the phone, before you read your email, before you see what the weather is like, you need to think on purpose, power thoughts, victory thoughts, abundance thoughts, can-do thoughts. Psalm 125 says, God will be good to those who are in tune with Him. Notice you can be in tune with God or you can be out of tune. The way you get in tune is by thinking victorious, overcoming, faith-filled thoughts. If you go around thinking, I'll never get well, this depression, this anxiety, this addiction is going to hinder me all of my life, unfortunately, you're not in tune with God. You can't find anywhere in the scripture where God says, I'm weak, I'm discouraged, I'm afraid, the enemy's getting the best of me. God says, I am all powerful. I spoke worlds into existence. I flung stars into space. Moses asked God what his name was. God said, my name is I Am. He was saying, I am everything. I am strength. I am healing. I am provision. I am protection. I am abundance. I am favor. When God said, let there be light, it came at 186,000 miles per second. One angel in the Old Testament destroyed 185,000 of the enemies of Israel. If you're going to get in tune with God, you can't think little, weak, defeated, get by, hope this works out thoughts. You have to think bold thoughts, favor thoughts, abundance thoughts, healing thoughts, victory thoughts. Yes, the opposition may be much bigger, much stronger. Just agree with what God says. Lord, you said, when the enemy comes against me one way, you will defeat them and cause them to flee seven different ways. Be one way, you will defeat them and cause them to flee seven different ways. When thoughts tell you, you'll never

is possible with you. You said you'd make the barren woman a happy mother of children. So Father, thank you that my baby is on the way. The way to get in tune with God is to think what He says about you. Not what you feel, not what the experts say, not what the economy says, but what the Most High God has spoken over you. The scripture says, whose report will you believe? What the 10 spies are saying? The negative report, telling you what you can't do, how it's too tough? Or what Joshua and Caleb are saying, how you are well able? When my father went to be with the Lord and I stepped up to pastor the church, every thought told me that I couldn't do it, that I wasn't qualified, didn't have the training, I was too quiet. If I would have believed that report, I would have missed my destiny. That's why the scripture says, be careful what you think. It gives us a warning. Your thoughts are setting the limits for your life. And all that came to my mind were fearful, intimidating, negative thoughts. But I did what I'm asking you to do. I didn't just think those thoughts because they showed up. I didn't dwell on them and think they were the truth. I tuned them out and got in tune with God. On purpose, I thought, I can do all things through Christ. I am strong in the Lord. I've been raised up for such a time as this. Father, thank you that I'm equipped, empowered, and anointed. Thoughts told me, nobody's going to listen to you, Joel. You don't have anything to say. Instead of believing those lies, I said, Father, thank you that your favor is causing me to stand out, that people are going to like me. They're going to be drawn to me. When they turn me on, they can't turn me off. If I had not got in tune with God and thought these power thoughts, I wouldn't be here. When Adam and Eve were in the Garden of Eden, they ate the forbidden fruit that God told them not to eat. Then they ran and hid. God came looking for them, said, Adam, where are you? Adam said, we're hiding because we're naked. God said, Adam, who told you you were naked? God knew the enemy had been talking to them. God is saying to you, who told you you're not qualified? Who told you you've made too many mistakes? Who told you that you come from the wrong family, that you'll never be successful? Those are the wrong voices. You need to tune that out and get in tune with God. When thoughts tell you you're just average, there's nothing special about you, get rid of that defeated thought and think power thoughts. I am fearfully and wonderfully made. I am a masterpiece. I have royal blood flowing through my veins. I am crowned with favor. I will leave my mark. If you'll get in tune with God, He'll open doors that no person can shut. He'll take you where you can't go on your own. When thoughts tell you you've been through too much, you lost that loved one, the business didn't make it, that friend walked out on you, nothing good is in your future. Don't believe those lies. Father, thank you that you have beauty for these ashes. Thank you that what was meant for my harm, you are turning to my advantage. When you're in tune with God, He'll pay you back for the wrongs. Isaiah said, God will give you double for the unfair things that have happened. Instead of thinking you've seen your best days, Lord, thank you that double is coming. Thank you that my latter days will be better than my former days. In the scripture, there was a young man named Mephibosheth. He was the grandson of King Saul and the son of Jonathan, David's best friend. Mephibosheth was born into royalty, destined to one day take the throne. But at 5 years old, his grandfather and father were killed in a battle. When word reached his house, the maid that took care of him picked him up and took off running, afraid that the enemy army was going to come after them. In her haste, she accidentally tripped and dropped Mephibosheth. Both of his legs were broken. He became crippled for life. Sometimes well-meaning people can drop you. This nurse had good intentions. She was trying to help him, but she dropped him. Years passed, and Mephibosheth ended up living in exile in a city called Lodabar. It was one of the poorest, most rundown cities of that day. The name Lodabar means without pasture. It had no greenery, no place to grow crops. It was like a wasteland. Here Mephibosheth was the grandson of the king. He had royalty.

0: in his blood, but he was living in the slums, barely surviving. One day, King David was thinking about his friend Jonathan. He asked his men if there were any of his relatives still alive so he could be good to them. David's men went out and searched through the slums of Lodabar and finally found Mephibosheth. Now he was a grown man. They had to carry him back to the palace. I'm sure Mephibosheth was afraid, thinking David was going to pay him back for his grandfather, King Saul, trying to kill him. But it was just the opposite. David was incredibly kind to him. He said, "From now on, you're going to live in the palace with me. Every night, you're going to have dinner at my table. I'm going to give you all the land that belonged to your grandfather, King Saul." Mephibosheth was overwhelmed. He couldn't believe what was happening. But the way he answered shows us why he was living in Lodabar all those years. He said to David, "Why would you be so kind to a dead dog like me?" Notice his thoughts: weak, defeated. "I don't deserve to be blessed. I've had too many bad breaks. People dropped me." I wonder how many of us are doing like Mephibosheth. We are sons and daughters of the Most High God. We have royalty in our blood. We're destined to reign in life. But because somebody dropped us, we went through wrongs, disappointments, things that weren't fair, or we made mistakes, we got off course, brought the trouble on ourselves, and now we're living in Lodabar, thinking we don't deserve to be blessed. We just have to sit on the sidelines, accept that our dreams will never come to pass. Can I encourage you? Get rid of that dead dog thinking. Nothing that's happened to you has to keep you from your destiny. No mistake you've made is too much for the mercy of God. You may have had some bad breaks, gone through some failures, but that didn't stop God's plan for your life. Now you have to do your part and quit thinking limited, defeated, unworthy thoughts and start thinking victory thoughts, abundance thoughts, favor thoughts. Put your shoulders back. Hold your head up high and remember who you are and whose you are, a child of the Most High. Get in tune with Him. Like David's men went searching through Lodabar, God is looking for you today. He's saying, "I'm about to do a new thing. I'm about to pay you back for the wrongs. I'm about to open new doors, turn negative situations around. You're going to be amazed at the goodness of God." I'm asking you to pay attention to what you're thinking. You are drawing in what you're constantly dwelling on. Your thoughts are running your life. Is what you're thinking about what you want? Are you thinking weak, defeated, I can't do it thoughts? Or are you thinking power thoughts? I am well able. God is fighting my battles. Something good is in my future. Don't be like the 10 spies, the 80% that are negative. Stand out in the crowd. Be a Joshua, be a Caleb, and think victory thoughts. If you'll do this, I believe and declare, like God did for them, you're going to make it into your promised land. You're going to see God show out in your life. Like Mephibosheth, everything you've lost, God is about to restore. The health, the finances, the dreams, they're going to come looking for you in Jesus' name. And if you receive it, can you say amen? Well, I'd like to give you an opportunity to make Jesus the Lord of your life. Would you pray with me? Just say, "Lord Jesus, I repent of my sins. Come into my heart. I make you my Lord and Savior." If you prayed that simple prayer, we believe you got born again. We'd love to give you some information on your new journey of faith. Just text the number on the screen. I encourage you to get into a good Bible-based church. Keep God first place. Thanks for watching this message. I hope you enjoyed it. We upload new videos every week to keep you inspired and encouraged. So don't forget to hit the like button and make sure you subscribe to our channel.
1: 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We're praying for you and your family. We'll see you next time.
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0: 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On the next Insight, I'll be speaking with Pastor Peter Jenkins about the real meaning of salvation. 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But God loved the world so much that He gave His only Son, Jesus. 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

Welcome to our Friday's broadcast of the Gospel Truth. Today is the end of a two-week teaching that I've been doing on how to become a water walker. I tell you, I've really enjoyed this. This is something that the Lord spoke to me probably 45 years ago. It's been a long time that I put out this book and this teaching, and yet I was just studying this in the last couple of weeks, and it just ministered to me so much I decided I'd share it with you again. I haven't taught on this on television for a long time. And today's our last day that I'm making these materials available. So we're asking for a donation of just whatever you can do for the larger book. And this would be the best thing for you to get, either that or the CD or the DVDs. But if you couldn't or wouldn't send anything for the book, we'll send you the little booklet, free and postpaid. And then we have CDs, DVDs. We have a USB that has the audio and the video on it. And then we also have this study guide. And this study guide is 255 pages. And it is designed so that you can teach a Bible study or disciple other people. And I tell you, it's a powerful, powerful tool. Again, today's our last day to make these materials available. So please go to the effort of calling and or going to our website and getting these. I've already covered so much material in this, there's no way I can go back and summarize everything. Let me just back up a couple of verses and read here. It says in Matthew chapter 14, verse 28, "And Peter answered him and said, Lord, if it be you, bid me come unto you on the water. And he said, Come. And when Peter was come down out of the ship, he walked on the water to go to Jesus." Man, I've taught on nearly every word in those verses. This is so powerful. If you've missed any of this, if this isn't ringing your bell is broken. Amen. This is powerful stuff. And then in verse 30, it says, "But when he saw the wind boisterous, he was afraid, and beginning to sink, he cried, Lord, save me." And yesterday, this is the verse that I was on and talk about. I've never seen anybody begin to sink in my whole life. You either sink or you don't. But he began to sink. We don't lose our faith and get fear all at one time. It comes gradually. And if you will recognize the signs, the warning signs, you can reverse this process before you drown. And in verse 31, it says, "And immediately Jesus stretched forth his hand and caught him and said unto him, O thou of little faith, wherefore didst thou doubt?" And yesterday I was really emphasizing that this reveals that he had nearly made it to Jesus, because it didn't say Jesus ran and rescued him. He just stretched out his hand. That means that Peter had nearly reached him. And it's when you have nearly reached your goal that you are your most vulnerable. Because when we were out in the middle of the sea and the wind and everything around us, and it looks like we're going to drown if a miracle doesn't happen, it's relatively easy to keep your attention on the Lord in a crisis situation. But in prosperity is when you are your most vulnerable, because you don't recognize your dependency, your need for God as much in a situation like that. And that's when so many people fail. And I talked about David, that's when he failed, when he had reached success. And that's when he entered into sin with Bathsheba and murdered her husband. So we've already talked about all of those things. Look at what Jesus said to Peter when he reached out his hand and grabbed him and lifted him up. He said, "O thou of little faith, wherefore didst thou doubt?" There are some things right here in this verse that I could literally spend weeks teaching on. And as a matter of fact, I think what I'm going to do is in next week's broadcast, I'm going to start building on this and go into a series that I've entitled Hardness of Heart. And that title is kind of a negative title. I had a good friend of mine, Bob Yandian, who got so blessed by that teaching that he decided he was going to teach it to all of the people in his church and on his mailing list. But he said he changed the title to The Power of an Established Heart, because he said that's a positive title and Hardness of Heart is a negative title. And so this may not be the best title that I put on this teaching, but that's just the way that God spoke it to me and revealed to me what a hardened heart will produce and what are the signs of it, how it comes, how you reverse it, and how you get a sensitive heart as a result. But anyway, right here, the Lord spoke to him and he said, "O thou of little faith, wherefore didst thou doubt?"
There's two things to see out of this that are really important. First of all, he only had little faith. Most people would think walking on the water is a big deal. And most people have this concept that you got to have big faith. When I go into this teaching on hardness of heart out of Matthew chapter 17, his disciples asked him, "Why couldn't we cast this demon out?" And he did not say, "It's because of your little faith." Now, that's what the NIV says. I'm not 100% opposed to the NIV. I'll use it sometimes, but I believe they totally missed it there. And that's in Matthew chapter 17, verse 20. The Lord said, "It's because of your unbelief, not your little faith." And the rest of that verse goes on to say, "Because if you have faith as a grain of mustard seed, you might say unto this sycamine tree, remove, and it'll be removed." And so the point wasn't that you need big faith. It's just that you need pure faith. You need to get rid of the unbelief. And then the NIV doesn't even have Matthew chapter 17, verse 21 in it. They just took that out of the Bible, right along with Mark chapter 11, verse 26. They took that out of the Bible. I can show you six places that they just chose not to put those verses in. Again, I'm not a King James only guy, but I am saying I believe that the King James is accurate in these situations. So my point is, he said, "Oh, you of little faith." You don't have to have huge faith. What you need is a pure faith, a faith that isn't counterbalanced, weighted down by unbelief. You know, if you could imagine that I had a helium balloon here, and if I was to release this helium balloon, it would just start floating up. But if I put weights on it, and if I attached weights to that balloon, even though it had the potential of rising, it wouldn't rise because it was held down by these weights. That's the way that, like, faith is. Faith, it doesn't take a big faith, but if it isn't weighted down with unbelief. Unbelief is like a weight that keeps your faith from rising and working. And see, right here, the Lord said he only had little faith. Jesus is the author and the finisher of our faith, and his evaluation of Peter's faith is accurate. So Peter only had a little faith. He didn't have this huge amount of faith, but he had a little faith. And as long as he was looking at Jesus, as long as he didn't consider the wind and the waves and anything like that, his faith allowed him to walk on top of the water. That is not a symbolism. It physically happened. But when he took his eyes off of Jesus, the author and the finisher of his faith, that's where doubt came. You know, the scripture says in Romans chapter 10, verse 17, "So then faith comes by hearing, and hearing by the Word of God." So the Word of God is where we get his faith from. Where does doubt come from? Doubt comes from when you take your eyes off of Jesus. And you don't have to be into pornography. You don't have to be into R-rated, X-rated stuff. You don't have to be murdering and killing. You don't have to be doing something bad. Just take your attention off of Jesus and become preoccupied with the natural things of this world. And that's where doubt comes from. Peter's doubt didn't come from him reading a Playboy magazine. It didn't come from him plotting something bad. It came from him seeing the wind and the waves. There wasn't sin in the wind and the waves. Those are just natural things. What it did, it made him take his eyes off of the supernatural and relating to the supernatural, and it made him relate to just the natural world around him. So here's a lesson for us, and when I get into this teaching on hardness of heart, this will be one of the main points that I'm making, is that your heart becomes hardened, which the dictionary defines hardened as cold, insensitive, unfeeling, or unyielding. It becomes hardened towards God by the things that you consider. The word consider means to focus on, study, examine, ponder, deliberate upon. You could say meditate would be a scriptural. It's talking about your focus. Your focus doesn't have to be on demonic stuff. Just let it be on natural things. And whatever you focus on is what's going to dominate your heart. If you are a person who's not living in sin, but you are carnal, you are just totally controlled by the natural things around you. You go only by what you can do, by what the human world can do, the banker can do, the doctor can do, but you don't trust God for anything supernatural. You're what the Bible calls carnal. And that will cause doubt.
In the same way that faith comes by hearing the Word of God, doubt comes by just being locked in to this natural world. And herein is a problem, because we have to some degree pay attention to this natural world. You know, if I asked you to drive me to the airport, I don't want you to drive me by faith. I don't want you to have your eyes closed and just feel, here's where God wants me to go. No, you need to have your eyes open. You need to be relating to this natural world to a degree to be able to drive and reach your destination, to do your job. We have to function in this natural world, but we can't be limited to only this natural world. And this is where most people are missing it. Most people are just completely controlled. If it isn't physical, if you can't put it into a test tube, the average person can't believe that it exists. They don't believe that anything exists beyond what you can see, taste, hear, smell, and feel. And this is one of the reasons that I just love the Bible so much. Because Jesus said in John chapter 6, verse 63, it's the Spirit that quickens. The flesh profiteth nothing. The words that I speak unto you, they are spirit and they are life. God's Word is spirit. It will tell us what's happening in the natural, but it'll show us why it happened in the natural. It'll show us what was going on behind the scenes. For instance, you know, in Daniel chapter 10 is where he prayed a prayer, and it took 21 days for the messenger from God to come and answer his prayer. And from just a natural standpoint, if you only read Daniel chapter 10 from Daniel's perspective, then you would have wondered, why didn't God answer his prayer earlier? What was going on? But when the messenger came, the messenger told him that from the very moment that Daniel prayed a prayer, God gave a command. This supernatural messenger, an angel from God, came to answer his prayer. But he said in Daniel chapter 10, he says there was a demonic power, the prince of Persia, that withstood him for 21 days. See, this is why I love the Word of God, because instead of just saying Daniel prayed a prayer and 21 days later he got an answer, it tells us what was going on behind the scenes in the spiritual realm. Like when David was fighting a battle, one time the Lord told him to just confront the enemy, to charge them head on, and he did, and he won. But then the enemy regrouped and came back, and this time the Lord, it says that the Lord spoke to him, and he says, you go make a circuit, you make a compass, and you come around behind them, and when you hear the wind moving in the mulberry trees, at that time you attack. Now see, that changes everything. It wasn't just a great idea that he had. It was a word from God, and this little breeze that came through, it was ordered by God. You know, I'm a history fan. Jamie and I just recently went to a number of Civil War battlefields. We enjoy looking at history and stuff. And I remember I got the biography of Robert E. Lee, the guy who was the general of the Confederate forces in the Civil War in the United States. And I read it, and it was really interesting to me, but I was frustrated because things would happen. Like in the very beginning of the Civil War, did you know that Robert E. Lee had the Union defeated, and he could have trapped them, and the Civil War could have ended with the South winning in the very first year of the conflict. But all of a sudden, his orders were just avoided, and the generals let the Union forces flee and go to the sea and get on boats and go back north. The war could have ended right there. There was another time that they had a attack plan, and it was a great plan. Robert E. Lee was the best general in the entire Civil War, and he was on the South side, and he was an awesome general. Matter of fact, Lincoln even offered him to take command of the Union forces, but he refused to do it, and instead he went with the South. But anyway, he had a great battle plan, and did you know what stopped it from working? One of the generals had the battle plan wrapped around three cigars, and it fell out of his pocket, and they found those cigars and the battle plan, and because of it, they were able to thwart Robert E. Lee. And there was time after time after time things like this happened. And it was interesting, but I just wanted it to be like the Bible. I would have liked to have known, how did those battle plans fall out of this guy's pocket?
How is it that these generals didn't follow through with Lee's commands to pursue the Union Army? I can guarantee if it was written like the Bible, you would have known. I think that there were supernatural things happening behind the scenes. I remember Israel during the Six-Day War. I heard one of the generals of Israel talking about that they would see the Egyptian jets fly and come to attack them, and it would fly into a cloud, and they'd never fly out. It just disappeared. It was supernatural. This recent war against Iran, where Israel was fighting and then the United States bombed them, I can guarantee you the preciseness of that, it wasn't all just technical. They had people on the ground. The way they infiltrated the things that happened, there's spiritual things going on. Anyway, the reason I'm saying all of this is to say that, see, there's a lot of people that just don't believe that jets could fly into a cloud and never come out. They don't believe that things could supernaturally happen, that God could do things. They are what the Bible calls carnal, and people like that, that are always looking for only a physical explanation for every single thing that happens, your heart will be hardened towards the supernatural power of God, and you will not be able to walk on water. You will not be able to do this. And this is descriptive of where the average Christian today lives. They aren't looking at the supernatural. They aren't looking at the spiritual. They're looking at everything from just a physical, natural standpoint, trying to explain it. You know, we just got through at the Healing Is Here conference, and we saw miracles. We saw people take off braces. We saw people come out of wheelchairs. We saw people move that couldn't move things. We saw all kinds of things happen. And I can guarantee you that there are people that don't believe that God heals today. And if they would have been in those services, I'm sure there probably were some, and they saw all of these miracles happen, they would come up with some explanation. Well, that person really wasn't as bad. I bet you they could have got up and walked on their own. I bet you they probably could have moved out. They would come up with some explanation. You know, when Jesus raised Lazarus from the dead, there was people that saw this great miracle. He had been dead for 4 days, and he came out, and the Bible says he was wrapped hand, head, and foot in the grave clothes. Do you know the way they wrapped you in grave clothes? That means he couldn't walk. They didn't wrap their legs separately. They wrapped them together, and yet he came out of the tomb. It appears to me that he was just translated. He was somehow or another moved out of the tomb, and they had to loose him and let him go. It was not only a miracle that he was raised from the dead, but it was a miracle that he was transported and all of these things. And yet there's people that saw that and immediately went to the scribes and Pharisees and took counsel how they could kill not only Jesus, but Lazarus. I'm telling you that a hardened heart is something that just makes you spiritually retarded, spiritually dull to where you cannot understand the things of God. And how does that happen? Well, of course, sin can harden your heart. Hebrews chapter 3 says that. But did you know your heart can become hardened without being in extreme sin, just dominated by the natural, just like Peter right here, taking your eyes off of Jesus and looking at the wind and the waves. That'll harden your heart towards God. And that's one of the lessons that you learn through this. He didn't have huge faith. He had only a little faith, but because there was nothing holding it down, his faith was able to rise and he was able to walk on the water. But when he looked at just natural things and he began to relate back to just doing things in the natural, then unbelief came. And that unbelief weighted him down and kept his faith from rising above that. Man, that is powerful. What I've said right here is really powerful, and starting next week, I'm going to go into more explanation, and I've got an entire series talking about hardness of heart, what it is, what causes it, and how you can reverse the process. You can actually become the opposite of hardened towards God. You can become hardened towards the devil, cold, insensitive, unfeeling, and unyielding towards the devil. You can get to a place where you don't know how to doubt. I know some people can't relate to that, but it can be done. The same part of you that becomes hardened towards God can become hardened towards the devil. I've had people come up to me before and they say, "You said that the Lord told you something." I've never heard the Lord speak, and I'm not sure that you can hear the Lord speak, and the devil told me this, and the devil said this.
And these people who will sit there and criticize me because I say I'm hearing the Lord, they can't hear the Lord, but they can hear the devil just fine. Did you know the same part of you that hears the devil speak is the same part of you that hears the Lord speak? It just depends on which way you've got your attention focused. You can reverse this process. And so in verse 32, the end of this teaching, it says, "And when they were come into the ship, the wind ceased. Then they that were in the ship came and worshipped him, saying, Of a truth, thou art the Son of God." Did you know that same day, or just the day before, they had seen the 5,000 fed with only 5 loaves and 2 fish, and it didn't say that they came and said, "You are of a truth the Son of God," and they didn't worship him. But when they saw him walking on top of the water, this impacted them, and they came and worshipped him. And if you read this same account in John's gospel, it says that when Jesus and Peter entered back into the boat, immediately they were translated to the other side where God told them to go in the first place. You know, that's amazing to me. There were 3 gospel writers who reported this, but only Matthew recorded Peter walking on the waters. The other reported Jesus walking on the water and stilling the storm, but only Matthew recorded Peter walking on the water. That's amazing to me. And John is the only one who reported that Jesus, the disciples, and the ship were translated to the other side. That is just amazing to me. And you know, this is one of the benefits of studying the Gospels simultaneously or chronologically instead of just going through Matthew and then back through Mark and then through Luke and then through John. When you put everything in its chronological order, you get an understanding of things that you don't get if you just read one account and depend upon your memory to remember what you read in one of the other Gospels at a previous time. So I now have a new program called Through the Bible with Andrew Womack, and this is one of the things we're going to do is study all the way through the Gospels in chronological order, and I tell you, that's going to be valuable to people. Hello, this is Andrew Womack, and if you've enjoyed our program there on YouTube, I encourage you to like, share, and subscribe to our YouTube channel. Share this with other people because, man, these truths will set people free. So check it out. 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

don't cry. Dry your eyes and watch this sunrise. My God can take your pain and make all things work out. Voila. I'm not just living a fantasy. I trust the potter to handle me. He makes a treasure from

I know it hasn't always been easy. Sometimes you felt like giving up. But in spite of everything that you had to go through, you survived.

Welcome to our Friday's broadcast of the Gospel Truth. Today is the end of a two-week teaching that I've been doing on how to become a water walker. I tell you, I've really enjoyed this. This is something that the Lord spoke to me probably 45 years ago. It's been a long time that I put out this book and this teaching, and yet I was just studying this in the last couple of weeks, and it just ministered to me so much I decided I'd share it with you again. I haven't taught on this on television for a long time. And today's our last day that I'm making these materials available. So we're asking for a donation of just whatever you can do for the larger book. And this would be the best thing for you to get, either that or the CD or the DVDs. But if you couldn't or wouldn't send anything for the book, we'll send you the little booklet free and postpaid. And then we have CDs, DVDs, we have a USB that has the audio and the video on it. And then we also have this study guide. And this study guide is 255 pages. And it is designed so that you can teach a Bible study or disciple other people. And I tell you, it's a powerful, powerful tool. Again, today's our last day to make these materials available. So please go to the effort of calling and or going to our website and getting these. I've already covered so much material in this, there's no way I can go back and summarize everything. Let me just back up a couple of verses and read here. It says in Matthew chapter 14, verse 28, "And Peter answered him and said, Lord, if it be you, bid me come unto you on the water. And he said, Come. And when Peter was come down out of the ship, he walked on the water to go to Jesus." Man, I've taught on nearly every word in those verses. This is so powerful. If you've missed any of this, if this isn't ringing your bell is broken. Amen. This is powerful stuff. And then in verse 30, it says, "But when he saw the wind boisterous, he was afraid, and beginning to sink, he cried, Lord, save me." And yesterday, this is the verse that I was on and talk about. I've never seen anybody begin to sink in my whole life. You either sink or you don't. But he began to sink. We don't lose our faith and get fear all at one time. It comes gradually. And if you will recognize the signs, the warning signs, you can reverse this process before you drown. And in verse 31, it says, "And immediately Jesus stretched forth his hand and caught him and said unto him, O thou of little faith, wherefore didst thou doubt?" And yesterday I was really emphasizing that this reveals that he had nearly made it to Jesus, because it didn't say Jesus ran and rescued him. He just stretched out his hand. That means that Peter had nearly reached him. And it's when you have nearly reached your goal that you are your most vulnerable. Because when we are out in the middle of the sea and the wind and everything around us, and it looks like we're going to drown if a miracle doesn't happen, it's relatively easy to keep your attention on the Lord in a crisis situation. But in prosperity is when you are your most vulnerable, because you don't recognize your dependency, your need for God as much in a situation like that. And that's when so many people fail. And I talked about David, that's when he failed, when he had reached success. And that's when he entered into sin with Bathsheba and murdered her husband. So we've already talked about all of those things. Look at what Jesus said to Peter when he reached out his hand and grabbed him and lifted him up. He said, "O thou of little faith, wherefore didst thou doubt?" There are some things right here in this verse that I could literally spend weeks teaching on. And as a matter of fact, I think what I'm going to do is in next week's broadcast, I'm going to start building on this and go into a series that I've entitled Hardness of Heart. And that title is kind of a negative title. I had a good friend of mine, Bob Yandian, who got so blessed by that teaching that he decided he was going to teach it to all of the people in his church and on his mailing list. But he said he changed the title to "The Power of an Established Heart," because he said that's a positive title and "Hardness of Heart" is a negative title. And so this may not be the best title that I put on this teaching, but that's just the way that God spoke it to me and revealed to me what a hardened heart will produce and what are the signs of it, how it comes, how you reverse it, and how you get a sensitive heart as a result. But anyway, right here, the Lord spoke to him and he said, "O thou of little faith, wherefore didst thou doubt?"
There's two things to see out of this that are really important. First of all, he only had little faith. Most people would think walking on the water is a big deal. And most people have this concept that you got to have big faith. When I go into this teaching on hardness of heart out of Matthew chapter 17, his disciples asked him, "Why couldn't we cast this demon out?" And he did not say, "It's because of your little faith." Now, that's what the NIV says. I'm not 100% opposed to the NIV. I'll use it sometimes, but I believe they totally missed it there. And that's in Matthew chapter 17, verse 20. The Lord said, "It's because of your unbelief, not your little faith." And the rest of that verse goes on to say, "Because if you have faith as a grain of mustard seed, you might say unto this sycamine tree, remove, and it'll be removed." And so the point wasn't that you need big faith. It's just that you need pure faith. You need to get rid of the unbelief. And then the NIV doesn't even have Matthew chapter 17, verse 21 in it. They just took that out of the Bible, right along with Mark chapter 11, verse 26. They took that out of the Bible. I can show you six places that they just chose not to put those verses in. Again, I'm not a King James only guy, but I am saying I believe that the King James is accurate in these situations. So my point is, he said, "Oh, you of little faith." You don't have to have huge faith. What you need is a pure faith, a faith that isn't counterbalanced, weighted down by unbelief. You know, if you could imagine that I had a helium balloon here, and if I was to release this helium balloon, it would just start floating up. But if I put weights on it, and if I attached weights to that balloon, even though it had the potential of rising, it wouldn't rise because it was held down by these weights. That's the way that like faith is. Faith, it doesn't take a big faith, but if it isn't weighted down with unbelief. Unbelief is like a weight that keeps your faith from rising and working. And see right here, the Lord said he only had little faith. Jesus is the author and the finisher of our faith, and his evaluation of Peter's faith is accurate. So Peter only had a little faith. He didn't have this huge amount of faith, but he had a little faith. And as long as he was looking at Jesus, as long as he didn't consider the wind and the waves and anything like that, his faith allowed him to walk on top of the water. That is not a symbolism. It physically happened. But when he took his eyes off of Jesus, the author and the finisher of his faith, that's where doubt came. You know, the scripture says in Romans chapter 10, verse 17, "So then faith comes by hearing, and hearing by the Word of God." So the Word of God is where we get his faith from. Where does doubt come from? Doubt comes from when you take your eyes off of Jesus, and you don't have to be into pornography. You don't have to be into R-rated, X-rated stuff. You don't have to be murdering and killing. You don't have to be doing something bad. Just take your attention off of Jesus and become preoccupied with the natural things of this world, and that's where doubt comes from. Peter's doubt didn't come from him reading a Playboy magazine. It didn't come from him plotting something bad. It came from him seeing the wind and the waves. There wasn't sin in the wind and the waves. Those are just natural things. What it did, it made him take his eyes off of the supernatural and relating to the supernatural, and it made him relate to just the natural world around him. So here's a lesson for us, and when I get into this teaching on hardness of heart, this will be one of the main points that I'm making, is that your heart becomes hardened, which the dictionary defines hardened as cold, insensitive, unfeeling, or unyielding. It becomes hardened towards God by the things that you consider. The word consider means to focus on, study, examine, ponder, deliberate upon. You could say meditate would be a scriptural. It's talking about your focus. Your focus doesn't have to be on demonic stuff. Just let it be on natural things. And whatever you focus on is what's going to dominate your heart. If you are a person who's not living in sin, but you are carnal, you are just totally controlled by the natural things around you. You go only by what you can do, by what the human world can do, the banker can do, the doctor can do, but you don't trust God for anything supernatural. You're what the Bible calls carnal. And that will cause doubt.
In the same way that faith comes by hearing the Word of God, doubt comes by just being locked in to this natural world. And herein is a problem, because we have to some degree pay attention to this natural world. You know, if I asked you to drive me to the airport, I don't want you to drive me by faith. I don't want you to have your eyes closed and just feel, here's where God wants me to go. No, you need to have your eyes open. You need to be relating to this natural world to a degree to be able to drive and reach your destination, to do your job. We have to function in this natural world, but we can't be limited to only this natural world. And this is where most people are missing it. Most people are just completely controlled. If it isn't physical, if you can't put it into a test tube, the average person can't believe that it exists. They don't believe that anything exists beyond what you can see, taste, hear, smell, and feel. And this is one of the reasons that I just love the Bible so much. Because Jesus said in John chapter 6, verse 63, it's the Spirit that quickens. The flesh profiteth nothing. The words that I speak unto you, they are spirit and they are life. God's Word is spirit. It will tell us what's happening in the natural, but it'll show us why it happened in the natural. It'll show us what was going on behind the scenes. For instance, you know, in Daniel chapter 10 is where he prayed a prayer, and it took 21 days for the messenger from God to come and answer his prayer. And from just a natural standpoint, if you only read Daniel chapter 10 from Daniel's perspective, then you would have wondered, why didn't God answer his prayer earlier? What was going on? But when the messenger came, the messenger told him that from the very moment that Daniel prayed a prayer, God gave a command. This supernatural messenger, an angel from God, came to answer his prayer. But he said in Daniel chapter 10, he says there was a demonic power, the prince of Persia, that withstood him for 21 days. See, this is why I love the Word of God, because instead of just saying Daniel prayed a prayer and 21 days later he got an answer, it tells us what was going on behind the scenes in the spiritual realm. Like when David was fighting a battle, one time the Lord told him to just confront the enemy, to charge them head on, and he did, and he won. But then the enemy regrouped and came back, and this time the Lord, it says that the Lord spoke to him, and he says, you go make a circuit, you make a compass, and you come around behind them, and when you hear the wind, the wind moving in the mulberry trees, at that time you attack. Now see, that changes everything. It wasn't just a great idea that he had. It was a word from God, and this little breeze that came through, it was ordered by God. You know, I'm a history fan. Jamie and I just recently went to a number of Civil War battlefields. We enjoy looking at history and stuff. And I remember I got the biography of Robert E. Lee, the guy who was the general of the Confederate forces in the Civil War in the United States. And I read it, and it was really interesting to me, but I was frustrated because things would happen. Like in the very beginning of the Civil War, did you know that Robert E. Lee had the Union defeated, and he could have trapped them, and the Civil War could have ended with the South winning in the very first year of the conflict. But all of a sudden, his orders were just avoided, and the generals let the Union forces flee and go to the sea and get on boats and go back north. The war could have ended right there. There was another time that they had a attack plan, and it was a great plan. Robert E. Lee was the best general in the entire Civil War, and he was on the South side, and he was an awesome general. Matter of fact, Lincoln even offered him to take command of the Union forces, but he refused to do it, and instead he went with the South. But anyway, he had a great battle plan, and did you know what stopped it from working? One of the generals had the battle plan wrapped around three cigars, and it fell out of his pocket, and they found those cigars and the battle plan, and because of it, they were able to thwart Robert E. Lee. And there was time after time after time things like this happened. And it was interesting, but I just wanted it to be like the Bible. I would have liked to have known, how did those battle plans fall out of this guy's pocket?
How is it that these generals didn't follow through with Lee's commands to pursue the Union Army? I can guarantee if it was written like the Bible, you would have known. I think that there were supernatural things happening behind the scenes. I remember Israel during the Six-Day War. I heard one of the generals of Israel talking about that they would see the Egyptian jets fly and come to attack them, and it would fly into a cloud, and they'd never fly out. It just disappeared. It was supernatural. This recent war against Iran, where Israel was fighting and then the United States bombed them, I can guarantee you the preciseness of that, it wasn't all just technical. They had people on the ground. The way they infiltrated the things that happened, there's spiritual things going on. Anyway, the reason I'm saying all of this is to say that, see, there's a lot of people that just don't believe that jets could fly into a cloud and never come out. They don't believe that things could supernaturally happen, that God could do things. They are what the Bible calls carnal, and people like that, that are always looking for only a physical explanation for every single thing that happens, your heart will be hardened towards the supernatural power of God, and you will not be able to walk on water. You will not be able to do this. And this is descriptive of where the average Christian today lives. They aren't looking at the supernatural. They aren't looking at the spiritual. They're looking at everything from just a physical, natural standpoint, trying to explain it. You know, we just got through at the Healing Is Here conference, and we saw miracles. We saw people take off braces. We saw people come out of wheelchairs. We saw people move that couldn't move things. We saw all kinds of things happen. And I can guarantee you that there are people that don't believe that God heals today. And if they would have been in those services, I'm sure there probably were some, and they saw all of these miracles happen, they would come up with some explanation. Well, that person really wasn't as bad. I bet you they could have got up and walked on their own. I bet you they probably could have moved out. They would come up with some explanation. You know, when Jesus raised Lazarus from the dead, there was people that saw this great miracle. He had been dead for 4 days, and he came out, and the Bible says he was wrapped hand, head, and foot in the grave clothes. Do you know the way they wrapped you in grave clothes? That means he couldn't walk. They didn't wrap their legs separately. They wrapped them together. And yet he came out of the tomb. It appears to me that he was just translated. He was somehow or another moved out of the tomb, and they had to loose him and let him go. It was not only a miracle that he was raised from the dead, but it was a miracle that he was transported and all of these things. And yet there's people that saw that and immediately went to the scribes and Pharisees and took counsel how they could kill not only Jesus, but Lazarus. I'm telling you that a hardened heart is something that just makes you spiritually retarded, spiritually dull to where you cannot understand the things of God. And how does that happen? Well, of course, sin can harden your heart. Hebrews chapter 3 says that. But did you know your heart can become hardened without being in extreme sin, just dominated by the natural, just like Peter right here, taking your eyes off of Jesus and looking at the wind and the waves. That'll harden your heart towards God. And that's one of the lessons that you learn through this. He didn't have huge faith. He had only a little faith, but because there was nothing holding it down, his faith was able to rise and he was able to walk on the water. But when he looked at just natural things and he began to relate back to just doing things in the natural, then unbelief came. And that unbelief weighted him down and kept his faith from rising above that. Man, that is powerful. What I've said right here is really powerful. And starting next week, I'm going to go into more explanation. And I've got an entire series talking about hardness of heart, what it is, what causes it, and how you can reverse the process. You can actually become the opposite of hardened towards God. You can become hardened towards the devil, cold, insensitive, unfeeling, and unyielding towards the devil. You can get to a place where you don't know how to doubt. I know some people can't relate to that, but it can be done. The same part of you that becomes hardened towards God can become hardened towards the devil. I've had people come up to me before and they say, "You said that the Lord told you something." I've never heard the Lord speak, and I'm not sure that you can hear the Lord speak, and the devil told me this, and the devil said this.
And these people who will sit there and criticize me because I say I'm hearing the Lord, they can't hear the Lord, but they can hear the devil just fine. Did you know the same part of you that hears the devil speak is the same part of you that hears the Lord speak? It just depends on which way you've got your attention focused. You can reverse this process. And so in verse 32, the end of this teaching, it says, "And when they were come into the ship, the wind ceased. Then they that were in the ship came and worshipped him, saying, Of a truth, thou art the Son of God." Did you know that same day, or just the day before, they had seen the 5,000 fed with only 5 loaves and 2 fish, and it didn't say that they came and said, "You are of a truth the Son of God," and they didn't worship him. But when they saw him walking on top of the water, this impacted them, and they came and worshiped him. And if you read this same account in John's gospel, it says that when Jesus and Peter entered back into the boat, immediately they were translated to the other side where God told them to go in the first place. You know, that's amazing to me. There were 3 gospel writers who reported this, but only Matthew recorded Peter walking on the waters. The other reported Jesus walking on the water and stilling the storm, but only Matthew recorded Peter walking on the water. That's amazing to me. And John is the only one who reported that Jesus, the disciples, and the ship were translated to the other side. That is just amazing to me. And you know, this is one of the benefits of studying the Gospels simultaneously or chronologically instead of just going through Matthew and then back through Mark and then through Luke and then through John. When you put everything in its chronological order, you get an understanding of things that you don't get if you just read one account and depend upon your memory to remember what you read in one of the other Gospels at a previous time. So I now have a new program called Through the Bible with Andrew Womack, and this is one of the things we're going to do is study all the way through the Gospels in chronological order, and I tell you, that's going to be valuable to people. Hello, this is Andrew Womack, and if you've enjoyed our program there on YouTube, I encourage you to like, share, and subscribe to our YouTube channel. Share this with other people because, man, these truths will set people free. So check it out. Like, share, and subscribe to our YouTube channel.

sing this song to the Lord. Let this be your song of this year to the Lord. As we open up our hearts to the Lord.

0: Welcome to Insight. My name's Dudley Anderson. So good to be with you. And a very special hello to you indeed. Welcome to Insight. Insight is a half an hour Bible chat show, chatting about the Word of God, chatting about a topic or text from Scripture. It's my pleasure today to invite Dr. Archie Kendall to join us on Insight. And we're going to be talking about the danger of unforgiveness. Forgiveness is a very powerful virtue. Forgiveness does not execute revenge, but it does free the one who's been offended. Therefore, there is a grave danger in harboring unforgiveness in your heart. Unforgiveness grieves the Holy Spirit.
1: If we want the anointing, then we must not grieve the Holy Spirit. And the quick way to grieve the Spirit is to hold a grudge, and the devil is just waiting for the chance to see that there's unforgiveness there, and he will exploit it. And this is what grieves the Spirit, cuts off hearing his voice. So it's very, very important that we realize this aspect of the person of the Holy Spirit. He gets his feelings hurt easily.
0: Well, it's really my pleasure today to have with me on Insight, Dr. R.T. Kendall. Thank you so much for joining us, Dr. Kendall.
1: Pleasure. Thank you for having me.
0: Wonderful. You're a renowned theologian, author, and speaker. Dr. Kendall, you've been running a ministry for many, many years. Senior minister at Westminster Chapel in London from 77 to 2002, among other things. Tell us a little bit about your work.
1: Well, we retired in 2002, after 25 years there, as you know. I guess you'd call me itinerant. I write books, and I take invitations to preach. I'm now 90.
0: Wow.
1: And still get invited.
0: Wow.
1: I just got back yesterday from Miami, a week ago from London.
0: Wow.
1: In a couple of weeks, I go to Doha, Qatar.
0: Goodness.
1: I go to Hong Kong for Easter. And so I am very blessed that at my age,
0: yeah,
1: people still want me.
0: Wow, that's amazing.
1: Yeah, it is amazing, and I'm just grateful to God because I don't deserve this, and I'm not trying to sound humble, but I'm just telling you the truth.
0: Yeah.
1: I don't deserve this.
0: Oh.
1: Thankfully, people still want to use me.
0: That's good news. Well, I'm a third of your age. I don't think I could travel as much as that. That's amazing. Well, Dr. Kendall, we're going to be talking about forgiveness today. Well, more specifically, unforgiveness, talking about the danger of unforgiveness. So unforgiveness can be a very dangerous thing, R.T. Unforgiveness can cause physiological harm, I believe, like heart disease. Chronic negative emotions like bitterness and unforgiveness can increase stress hormones and high blood pressure, resulting in heart disease, other mental disorders like depression and anxiety, among other things. Unforgiveness can be very dangerous. But more than that, unforgiveness creates an advantage for the devil, for Satan. And this is what it says in 2 Corinthians chapter 2, and I'm reading from verse 10. Now, whom you forgive anything, I also forgive. Of course, this is Paul writing by the inspiration of God's Holy Spirit. And he goes on to say, for indeed, I have forgiven anything, I have forgiven that one for the sake of the presence of Christ. Verse 11, lest Satan should take advantage of us, for we are not ignorant of his devices. And then in Ephesians chapter 4, verse 27, it says, give no opportunity to the devil. Artie, I believe that unforgiveness gives an opportunity to the devil in our lives. Unforgiveness doesn't just hurt, it doesn't hurt the person that you're holding unforgiveness for, the person who's caused the offense. Unforgiveness hurts the person holding the unforgiveness. Wouldn't you agree?
1: Yes, well, the verse you quote, I was ready to quote to you. And Satan is looking for a chance to exploit us. And whenever there is a grudge, it's exactly what he wants. And it's an open door. It's an invitation for the devil to walk right in.
0: Mm-hmm.
1: And so that verse is very, very important.
0: It is indeed. And how does unforgiveness give opportunity to Satan? You know, I've just said that it can affect our physical life as well. It affects our minds. It can affect our bodies. But how else can unforgiveness give opportunity to Satan?
1: I'll tell you a little story that I think you will like this. I was in Korea several months ago, and after I preached, I think it was just little talk on the Holy Spirit, a lady came up to me. I guess she's in her 30s, and she said, I work with AI, artificial intelligence. Mm-hmm. And she said, could I ask you a question? I said, sure. She said, can AI imitate the voice of the Holy Spirit? Mm-hmm. And I replied, I grieve the Holy Spirit when I show any grudge. And so I hear the voice of the Holy Spirit in proportion to how little I have grieved the Holy Spirit. Mm-hmm. And she said, oh, my goodness. She said, AI cannot do that. Mm-hmm. And I thought that was very, very interesting, that there's something AI cannot do, because we're living in a day when everybody is using AI. I mean, preachers get their sermons that way.
0: I know.
1: And I would be, frankly, I don't mean to sound pious, but I'd be afraid. I would honestly be afraid to get a sermon from AI. I'd be afraid. I would honestly be afraid to get a sermon from AI. So, but anyway, I just thought I

0: the Holy Spirit is a dreadful thing. You know, I'm married. I know you've been married, and the last thing I want to do is grieve my wife.
1: By the way, how long have you been married?
0: Probably not as long as you. I've been married 43 years.
1: Well, 67 years for Louise and me.
0: That's incredible. Very well done. But, you know, I'm sure you'll agree that, you know, as a married man, you don't want to grieve your wife. You don't want to make her unhappy. You want a happy marriage. You want a happy relationship at the end of the day. And as you've rightly said, when I sin, and indeed when I hold unforgiveness, I grieve the Holy Spirit. Why do you think it's a grief to the Spirit? Why does God get grieved when I hold unforgiveness?
1: Well, it was something the Apostle Paul knew when he said it in Ephesians 4:30, "Grieve not the Holy Spirit of God, with whom you were sealed for the day of redemption." This is a Greek word that can mean get your feelings hurt. Mm-hmm. People say, "Oh, you cannot hurt the feelings of the Holy Spirit." Yes, you can, says Paul. And what grieves him is when we lose our temper, hold a grudge, unforgiveness, point the finger, speaking evil of people, and the Holy Spirit doesn't like that. And so it's very, very important that we realize this aspect of the person of the Holy Spirit. He's a very sensitive person, and he gets his feelings hurt easily.
0: Exactly right. You know, the Bible says God is love. He's the actual personification of this great emotion called love. God is love. And if God is love, I believe he has a very tender heart. We read the Old Testament and we think that God is, you know, vicious and malicious, and he brings cursing and condemnation on people. But that was just because of the result of sin, wouldn't you agree? You know, many people say to me, why does God allow disaster? Why does God allow disease and famine? Well, I believe, Archie Kendall, I believe the only thing God had ever allowed was our choice to choose him or not. And because mankind chose to reject God's perfect will, all of this corruption came into the world. And as a result, it grieved God. And so because God is love, he wants our love. And so when I'm holding unforgiveness or bitterness in my heart, I'm grieving the very nature of love. But, you know, I just said earlier that unforgiveness also physically hurts us as individuals. If I may just share a short story with you. Many years ago, I was in a church in Johannesburg, South Africa, where I grew up. And I was offended by a lady in the church. She said and did a few things that really got up my nose, really offended me. And I was angry at her, and I held onto that offense, and I held onto that unforgiveness for many, many years. And it affected me. I'd wake up in the morning, and I describe it like a pendulum in my heart. One minute it's up, then it's down, then it's up, then it's down. I feel good, then I feel bad, and I feel good, and then I feel bad, because I'm holding this grudge in my heart and this unforgiveness in my heart. And many years after the offense, I decided to deal with this, and I sought the Lord, and I said, God, help me to forgive her. Now, here's the thing. She never apologized. She never came to me and apologized or repented of her offense. And yet the Lord prompted me to nevertheless forgive her. And my process of forgiveness, by the grace of God, was to confess it. And I started out by simply waking up in the morning and confessing, oh, I forgive her. I did it rather begrudgingly, but I'd say, Lord, I forgive her, I forgive her. And you know what, RT? A few days later, I woke up one morning and I suddenly realized that bitterness was gone. And my forgiveness had moved from my lips to my heart, and I completely forgave her. You know, and what comes to mind when I share that story is that she didn't apologize, and yet I chose to forgive her. It's like Jesus on the cross, wouldn't you say? When Jesus was on the cross, he said, Father, forgive them, for they know not what they do. That was before anybody in that crowd, Roman or Jew, apologized or repented of crucifying him. He forgave them. So the big question I have for you today is, is forgiveness dependent upon apology or repentance?
1: God knows what you're thinking. And the important thing is we don't grieve God and grieve the Holy Spirit. And sometimes you do have to apologize. And sometimes

0: Sometimes it's better that you don't, because you could do it in a way of being manipulative. I would say my pastoral experience, and I've been preaching for over 70 years, 9 out of 10 people that we have to forgive don't think they've done anything wrong.
1: Mm-hmm.
0: You could put them under a lie detector, and they don't, they haven't done anything wrong. The people that I had to forgive in England years ago, when I was still in London, they didn't think they did anything wrong at all. And that's what hurts.
1: Mm-hmm.
0: And what hurts is that the people that have hurt us don't know they've hurt us.
1: Mm-hmm.
0: And so, therefore, you don't want to go up and say to them, I forgive you,
1: mm-hmm.
0: because they're going to say, for what? And you just start a fight.
1: Mm-hmm.
0: And it's something that's going to happen in your heart, and you they don't know what you're thinking, but God knows.
1: Absolutely. And as I just gave the example of Jesus on the cross, he forgave them before they had apologized. Nobody in the crowd apologized for hanging him on a cross. They didn't repent. And yet he said, I forgive you. You know, there's this power in that. And it's so my forgiveness of another person isn't dependent upon whether they come to me groveling and apologizing. My forgiveness is a choice that I make. And forgiveness is a choice that I make.
0: Exactly.
1: To simply.
0: Yeah, you don't wait for God to knock you down.
1: Yeah.
0: It is a choice. You're right.
1: It is a choice. And it's a simple decision that
0: yes.
1: we make. And again, irrespective of the offense, irrespective of the person who's committed the offense, prayerfully and hopefully that person will apologize. You know, if I've offended somebody, and I have done it many times, I'm sure you have in your life, and I've offended people, the sad reality is I offend people without knowing I've done it. And I've offended somebody. But when I realize I've offended them, I will apologize. Because for me, apology has the same effect as forgiveness. Because when I apologize, I release that offense from my own lips and I release that offense from my heart. And thankfully, if the person forgives me, it's a double blessing.
0: Well, I would put this caution. I only apologize if I know that's what they want. They may not want it.
1: Okay.
0: And if you do it and they don't want it, and they don't even think they've done anything wrong, you'll stir up a hornet's nest unwittingly. And so the main thing is that you forgive them because they want you to. That's different.
1: Yeah, absolutely. Well, it's an amazing emotion and an amazing practical format of life to forgive. Artie, we've been chatting for a little while. We're going to take a little break and get back after this.
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1: You're listening to Insight with me, Dudley Anderson, sharing the program today with Dr. Artie Kendall. And we're talking about the danger of unforgiveness. If you have any questions, perhaps you can relate to something we've said in the program so far. I would love to hear from you. Email me, dudley@surereality.net. Any questions? Maybe you need some prayer. I would love to hear from you. It's dudley@surereality.net. Well, today, talking with Dr. Artie Kendall about the danger of unforgiveness. Unforgiveness is indeed very dangerous. Unforgiveness not only hurts our soul and mind, inflicting mental illnesses like anxiety, depression, and fear, but it can also hurt our bodies by placing stress upon the heart. Archie Kendall has made it very clear that if we harbor unforgiveness in our hearts, we offend God's Holy Spirit. God forbid. Conversely, we've discussed how powerful forgiveness can be. Forgiveness releases anxiety, anger, and frustration. Forgiveness ushers in peace and healing. Healing not only of our relationships, but healing of the offended heart, mind, and body. We used some examples of how forgiveness is a choice, often simply beginning with a confession of forgiveness for an offense. We've also seen in our chat so far that forgiveness is not necessarily dependent upon apology. For example, Jesus forgave those who crucified him before they repented. I continue chatting with Dr. Artie Kendall today on Insight about the danger of unforgiveness. Arthur Kindle, thank you so much for joining us today on Inside, talking about the danger of unforgiveness. You know, Archie, another testimony, rather another scripture that comes to mind was a parable that Jesus shared about the unforgiving servant. And he shared this parable. This is in Matthew chapter 18. And he says there was a master once that had several servants that owed him money. And he chose to forgive them of their debts. And one particular servant owed a lot to his master. And his master said, "I forgive you." And he wiped the debt clean. What a wonderful privilege that was. Sadly, in the story that Jesus says, this servant then goes out and finds a fellow servant who owes him a lesser debt. And he doesn't forgive his fellow servant. In fact, he throws him in prison for that debt. And what the king says to the servant is that because you have done this, I will then throw you into prison. Jesus said in Matthew chapter 18, verse 35, "So also my heavenly Father will do to every one of you if you do not forgive your brother from your heart." This is scary stuff. Unforgiveness is a scary thing. Elsewhere, Jesus said in Mark chapter 11, verse 26, "But if you do not forgive, neither will your Father in heaven forgive you your trespasses." There is a danger here in unforgiveness, isn't there?
0: Well, let's be clear that we know what that means, though. Some think it means you will go to hell and not to heaven if you don't forgive. In the Lord's Prayer, you know, there's the petition, "Forgive us our trespasses, as we forgive those who've trespassed against us." And then at the end of the Lord's Prayer, Jesus gave a commentary and says, if you don't forgive men their trespasses, your Heavenly Father won't forgive you yours. Well, some think that this means whether you go to heaven or hell is contingent on whether you forgive. That is not the purpose of the Lord's Prayer or in the parable that you cited. It has to do with our fellowship with the Father and a Christian coming into his or her inheritance. Now, I'm opening up a vista that you may not be familiar with or may not agree with, but I felt compelled to let you know that it's my view that this forgiveness has nothing to do with your salvation, but has to do with your relationship with God and having fellowship with him and enjoying your inheritance.
1: Exactly right. But Jesus made it very clear that forgiveness is the nature of God, God the Father. And he said, like what he said, I just quoted it, if we don't forgive our brother, the Lord will not forgive us. He said it. Jesus said that. And it doesn't mean to say that we've lost our salvation, because salvation is dependent upon my repentance of sin, and unforgiveness is a sin. But there's that danger in it, Archie Kendall, that if I do not forgive my brother, I offend. You spoke about it earlier. We grieve the Holy Spirit. We offend God's very nature of his grace and his forgiveness when I choose not to forgive. But this brings me nice and clearly onto the salvation story, you know, because the Bible says we've all sinned and come short of God's glory. In other words, we've all offended God the Father right from the beginning because of the stuff called sin. Sin means missing the mark, and I've missed the mark of God's goodness. All have sinned, it says in Romans 3:23, and fallen short of God's glory. But Jesus came to reconcile us to God and to make a way for us to be forgiven of our sins. What is the message of the gospel to you, Archie Kendall?
0: Well, the message of the gospel is having the knowledge that you only have heaven to look forward to if you've transferred the hope you had in your good works to what Jesus did for you on the cross. And so I am amazed ever increasingly how many people in the church, and they would call themselves Christian, actually think that they get to heaven by their good works. As you probably know, that President Donald Trump said if he gets the Nobel Prize, I believe that will get him to heaven. And I sent him a word. I don't think he's ever heard it, but I warned him. I said, you can win 1,000 Nobel Prizes and go to hell. Mm-hmm. And so the main thing with the gospel God, the forgiveness is not the initial thing. It's knowing your only hope of going to heaven is you transfer all hope in your good works to what Jesus did for you on the cross.
1: Exactly right. The scripture says that our good works are like filthy rags in God's sight. In other words, the best I can be is not good enough. You know, here's the key for me anyway. I need to be good enough for God, to know God, because God is absolute. He's absolutely righteous and good. But that's impossible because I'm not good enough. I'm a sinner. But this is why Jesus came. See, because the Bible says God made him who had no sin. In other words, Jesus was as good as God. He was good enough for God because he is God in the flesh. But God made him to become sin for me on the cross so that in him and only in him can I become as good as God. You see, because God made him who had no sin to become sin for me so that in him I become the righteousness of God. Not Dudley's righteousness or Archie Kendall's righteousness, but God's righteousness in me, imputed into me by his grace and his mercy and his forgiveness. The scripture also tells us that if we confess our sins, he is faithful and just to forgive us and cleanse us from all unrighteousness. For me, it's not just the forgiveness that matters here. It's the cleansing. So what does that mean to you, Archie Kendall? How did you come to know the forgiveness of God in your life?
0: Well, I was 6 years old, and one Sunday morning, I said to my mother and father, I want to become a Christian. I want to be saved. And my father said, well, we don't need to wait till we get to church. We can pray right now. And I remember it as though it were yesterday. 6 years old, kneeling at my parents' bedside, asking God to forgive me of my sins. Now, at the age of six, I look back and think, what was my sin that I felt convicted of? And it was probably talking back to my parents and assessing them. And that convicted me. And I asked God to forgive me. And I felt so good after I confessed those sins to God. Well, that's the way I was converted at the age of six. Now, later in life, you find deeper levels of doing the same thing, but it's not to do with conversion, but continued fellowship with the Father.
1: And that's what I love about this verse in 1 John chapter 1. It says, he's faithful and just to forgive us. And I love that word faithful because that means consistent. It means God will always forgive me when I confess and repent my sins. And confession is the key here. If I admit to it, you know, it's tough for us to admit we're wrong, isn't it? When I admit I'm wrong, when I've confessed my sin, he's faithful. He is consistent to forgive me, not just at the point of my conversion. Thank God he did that. But at any point in my life, because Archie Kendall, you're 90 years old, and I'm sure you will agree that there are days in your life that you still sin. I sin. But if I confess my sin, he's faithful and consistent to forgive me. Why? Because justice was done at Calvary.
0: Yes, 1 John 1:8 says, if we say we have no sin, we deceive ourselves and the truth is not in us. And I would also add that Jeremiah 17:9 is relevant for the most holy man or woman. When Jeremiah said, the heart is deceitful above all things and desperately wicked, who can know it? And so I don't think we ever outgrow Jeremiah 17:9.
1: Absolutely. Archie Kendall, it's been absolutely wonderful chatting with you today on Insight, talking about the danger of unforgiveness, indeed the power of forgiveness. Thank you so much for joining us today on Insight. Listening to the Bible Chat Show Insight with me, Dudley Anderson, sharing today's show with Dr. Archie Kendall, and we've been talking about the danger of unforgiveness. Indeed, unforgiveness can be very dangerous, not only to our relationships or our minds, inflicting mental illness, but also it can affect our physical bodies. There is power in forgiveness, choosing to forgive, and forgiveness is indeed a choice. If we've said anything that makes sense to you, maybe you have some questions about unforgiveness, we would love to hear from you. You can email me, Dudley@surereality.net. Once again, If you can relate to anything we've said in today's program, I would love to hear from you. It's dudley@surereality.net. Now, we winded up our show today talking about the great forgiveness of God, of us. Jesus died upon the cross. And when he died upon the cross, it says in the scriptures that he prayed, "Father, forgive them, for they know not what they do." You see, they crucified Jesus. They killed him. They beat him up. They offended him severely. And yet, before any of the Romans or the Jews actually apologized or repented of their misconduct, Jesus chose to forgive them. Now, here's the good news. Jesus has chosen to forgive you. Ephesians chapter 1, verse 7, I leave it with you today. It says, "In him we have redemption through his blood, the forgiveness of sins, according to the riches of his grace." Email me, dudley@surereality.net. 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From me, Dudley Anderson, till next time, God bless you and keep your eyes on Jesus.
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Dry your eyes and watch this sunrise. 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He makes a

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1: Welcome to our Friday's broadcast of the Gospel Truth. Today is the end of a two-week teaching that I've been doing on how to become a water walker. I tell you, I've really enjoyed this. This is something that the Lord spoke to me probably 45 years ago. It's been a long time that I put out this book and this teaching, and yet I was just studying this in the last couple of weeks, and it just ministered to me so much I decided I'd share it with you again. I haven't taught on this on television for a long time. And today's our last day that I'm making these materials available. So we're asking for a donation of just whatever you can do for the larger book. And this would be the best thing for you to get, either that or the CD or the DVDs. But if you couldn't or wouldn't send anything for the book, we'll send you the little booklet free and postpaid. And then we have CDs, DVDs. We have a USB that has the audio and the video on it. And then we also have this study guide. And this study guide is 255 pages. And it is designed so that you can teach a Bible study or disciple other people. And I tell you, it's a powerful, powerful tool. Again, today's our last day to make these materials available. So please go to the effort of calling and or going to our website and getting these. I've already covered so much material in this, there's no way I can go back and summarize everything. Let me just back up a couple of verses and read here. It says in Matthew chapter 14, verse 28, "And Peter answered him and said, Lord, if it be you, bid me come unto you on the water. And he said, Come. And when Peter was come down out of the ship, he walked on the water to go to Jesus." Man, I've taught on nearly every word in those verses. This is so powerful. If you've missed any of this, if this isn't ringing your bell is broken. Amen. This is powerful stuff. And then in verse 30, it says, "But when he saw the wind boisterous, he was afraid, and beginning to sink, he cried, Lord, save me." And yesterday, this is the verse that I was on and talk about. I've never seen anybody begin to sink in my whole life. You either sink or you don't. But he began to sink. We don't lose our faith and get fear all at one time. It comes gradually. And if you will recognize the signs, the warning signs, you can reverse this process before you drown. And in verse 31, it says, "And immediately Jesus stretched forth his hand and caught him and said unto him, O thou of little faith, wherefore didst thou doubt?" And yesterday I was really emphasizing that this reveals that he had nearly made it to Jesus, because it didn't say Jesus ran and rescued him. He just stretched out his hand. That means that Peter had nearly reached him. And it's when you have nearly reached your goal that you are your most vulnerable. Because when we are out in the middle of the sea and the wind and everything around us, and it looks like we're going to drown if a miracle doesn't happen, it's relatively easy to keep your attention on the Lord in a crisis situation. But in prosperity is when you are your most vulnerable, because you don't recognize your dependency, your need for God as much in a situation like that. And that's when so many people fail. And I talked about David, that's when he failed, when he had reached success. And that's when he entered into sin with Bathsheba and murdered her husband. So we've already talked about all of those things. Look at what Jesus said to Peter when he reached out his hand and grabbed him and lifted him up. He said, "O thou of little faith, wherefore didst thou doubt?" There are some things right here in this verse that I could literally spend weeks teaching on. And as a matter of fact, I think what I'm going to do is in next week's broadcast, I'm going to start building on this and go into a series that I've entitled Hardness of Heart. And that title is kind of a negative title. I had a good friend of mine, Bob Yandian, who got so blessed by that teaching that he decided he was going to teach it to all of the people in his church and on his mailing list. But he said he changed the title to The Power of an Established Heart, because he said that's a positive title and hardness of heart is a negative title. And so this may not be the best title that I put on this teaching, but that's just the way that God spoke it to me and revealed to me what a hardened heart will produce and what are the signs of it, how it comes, how you reverse it, and how you get a sensitive heart as a result. But anyway, right here, the Lord spoke to him and he said, O thou of little faith, wherefore didst thou doubt? There's two things to see out of this that are really important. First of all, he only had little faith. Most people would think walking on the water is a big deal. And most people have this concept that you got to have big faith. When I go into this teaching on hardness of heart out of Matthew chapter 17, his disciples asked him, why couldn't we cast this demon out? And he did not say it's because of your little faith. Now, that's what the NIV says. I'm not 100% opposed to the NIV. I'll use it sometimes, but I believe they totally missed it there. And that's in Matthew chapter 17, verse 20. The Lord said it's because of your unbelief, not your little faith. And the rest of that verse goes on to say, because if you have faith as a grain of mustard seed, you might say unto this sycamine tree, remove, and it'll be removed. And so the point wasn't that you need big faith. It's just that you need pure faith. You need to get rid of the unbelief. And then the NIV doesn't even have Matthew chapter 17, verse 21 in it. They just took that out of the Bible, right along with Mark chapter 11, verse 26. They took that out of the Bible. I can show you six places that they just chose not to put those verses in. Again, I'm not a King James only guy, but I am saying I believe that the King James is accurate in these situations. So my point is, he said, oh, you of little faith. You don't have to have huge faith. What you need is a pure faith, a faith that isn't counterbalanced, weighted down by unbelief. You know, if you could imagine that I had a helium balloon here, and if I was to release this helium balloon, it would just start floating up. But if I put weights on it, and if I attached weights to that balloon, even though it had the potential of rising, it wouldn't rise because it was held down by these weights. That's the way that like faith is. Faith, it doesn't take a big faith, but if it isn't weighted down with unbelief. Unbelief is like a weight that keeps your faith from rising and working. And see right here, the Lord said he only had little faith. Jesus is the author and the finisher of our faith, and his evaluation of Peter's faith is accurate. So Peter only had a little faith. He didn't have this huge amount of faith, but he had a little faith. And as long as he was looking at Jesus, as long as he didn't consider the wind and the waves and anything like that, his faith allowed him to walk on top of the water. That is not a symbolism. It physically happened. But when he took his eyes off of Jesus, the author and the finisher of his faith, that's where doubt came. You know, the scripture says in Romans chapter 10, verse 17, so then faith comes by hearing, and hearing by the Word of God. So the Word of God is where we get His faith from. Where does doubt come from? Doubt comes from when you take your eyes off of Jesus, and you don't have to be into pornography. You don't have to be into R-rated, X-rated stuff. You don't have to be murdering and killing. You don't have to be doing something bad. Just take your attention off of Jesus and become preoccupied with the natural things of this world, and that's where doubt comes from. Peter's doubt didn't come from him reading a Playboy magazine. It didn't come from him plotting something bad. It came from him seeing the wind and the waves. There wasn't sin in the wind and the waves. Those are just natural things. What it did, it made him take his eyes off of the supernatural and relating to the supernatural, and it made him relate to just the natural world around him. So here's a lesson for us, and when I get into this teaching on hardness of heart, this will be one of the main points that I'm making, is that your heart becomes hardened, which the dictionary defines hardened as cold, insensitive, unfeeling, or unyielding. It becomes hardened towards God by the things that you consider. The word consider means to focus on, study, examine, ponder, deliberate upon. You could say meditate would be a scriptural. It's talking about your focus. Your focus doesn't have to be on demonic stuff. Just let it be on natural things. And whatever you focus on is what's going to dominate your heart. If you are a person who's not living in sin, but you are carnal, you are just totally controlled by the natural things around you. You go only by what you can do, by what the human world can do, the banker can do, the doctor can do, but you don't trust God for anything supernatural. You're what the Bible calls carnal, and that will cause doubt. In the same way that faith comes by hearing the Word of God, doubt comes by just being locked in to this natural world. And herein is a problem, because we have to some degree pay attention to this natural world. You know, if I asked you to drive me to the airport, I don't want you to drive me by faith. I don't want you to have your eyes closed and just feel, here's where God wants me to go. No, you need to have your eyes open. You need to be relating to this natural world to a degree to be able to drive and reach your destination, to do your job. We have to function in this natural world, but we can't be limited to only this natural world. And this is where most people are missing it. Most people are just completely controlled. If it isn't physical, if you can't put it into a test tube, the average person can't believe that it exists. They don't believe that anything exists beyond what you can see, taste, hear, smell, and feel. And this is one of the reasons that I just love the Bible so much. Because Jesus said in John chapter 6, verse 63, it's the Spirit that quickens. The flesh profiteth nothing. The words that I speak unto you, they are spirit and they are life. God's Word is spirit. It will tell us what's happening in the natural, but it'll show us why it happened in the natural. It'll show us what was going on behind the scenes. For instance, you know, in Daniel chapter 10 is where he prayed a prayer, and it took 21 days for the messenger from God to come and answer his prayer. And from just a natural standpoint, if you only read Daniel chapter 10 from Daniel's perspective, then you would have wondered, why didn't God answer his prayer earlier? What was going on? But when the messenger came, the messenger told him that from the very moment that Daniel prayed a prayer, God gave a command. This supernatural messenger, an angel from God, came to answer his prayer. But he said in Daniel chapter 10, he says there was a demonic power, the prince of Persia, that withstood him for 21 days. See, this is why I love the Word of God, because instead of just saying Daniel prayed a prayer and 21 days later he got an answer, it tells us what was going on behind the scenes in the spiritual realm. Like when David was fighting a battle, one time the Lord told him to just confront the enemy, to charge them head on, and he did, and he won. But then the enemy regrouped and came back, and this time the Lord, it says that the Lord spoke to him, and he says, you go make a circuit, you make a compass, and you come around behind them, and when you hear the wind moving in the mulberry trees, at that time you attack. Now see, that changes everything. It wasn't just a great idea that he had. It was a word from God, and this little breeze that came through, it was ordered by God. You know, I'm a history fan. Jamie and I just recently went to a number of Civil War battlefields. We enjoy looking at history and stuff. And I remember I got the biography of Robert E. Lee, the guy who was the general of the Confederate forces in the Civil War in the United States. And I read it, and it was really interesting to me, but I was frustrated because things would happen. Like in the very beginning of the Civil War, did you know that Robert E. Lee had the Union defeated, and he could have trapped them, and the Civil War could have ended with the South winning in the very first year of the conflict. But all of a sudden, his orders were just avoided, and the generals let the Union forces flee and go to the sea and get on boats and go back north. The war could have ended right there. There was another time that they had a attack plan, and it was a great plan. Robert E. Lee was the best general in the entire Civil War, and he was on the South side, and he was an awesome general. Matter of fact, Lincoln even offered him to take command of the Union forces, but he refused to do it, and instead he went with the South. But anyway, he had a great battle plan, and did you know what stopped it from working? One of the generals had the battle plan wrapped around 3 cigars, and it fell out of his pocket, and they found those cigars in the battle plan, and because of it, they were able to thwart Robert E. Lee. And there was time after time after time things like this happened. And it was interesting, but I just wanted it to be like the Bible. I would have liked to have known, how did those battle plans fall out of this guy's pocket? How is it that these generals didn't follow through with Lee's commands to pursue the Union army? I can guarantee if it was written like the Bible, you would have known. I think that there were supernatural things happening behind the scenes. I remember Israel during the Six-Day War. I heard one of the generals of Israel talking about that they would see the Egyptian jets fly and come to attack them, and it would fly into a cloud, and they'd never fly out. It just disappeared. It was supernatural. This recent war against Iran, where Israel was fighting and then the United States bombed them, I can guarantee you the preciseness of that, it wasn't all just technical. They had people on the ground. The way they infiltrated the things that happened, there's spiritual things going on. Anyway, the reason I'm saying all of this is to say that, see, there's a lot of people that just don't believe that jets could fly into a cloud and never come out. They don't believe that things could supernaturally happen, that God could do things. They are what the Bible calls carnal, and people like that, that are always looking for only a physical explanation for every single thing that happens, your heart will be hardened towards the supernatural power of God, and you will not be able to walk on water.

And they saw all of these miracles happen. They would come up with some explanation. Well, that person really wasn't as bad. I bet you they could have got up and walked on their own. I bet you they probably could have moved out. They would come up with some explanation. You know, when Jesus raised Lazarus from the dead, there was people that saw this great miracle. He had been dead for 4 days, and he came out, and the Bible says he was wrapped hand, head, and foot in the grave clothes. Do you know the way they wrapped you in grave clothes? That means he couldn't walk. They didn't wrap their legs separately. They wrapped them together. And yet he came out of the tomb. It appears to me that he was just translated. He was somehow or another moved out of the tomb, and they had to loose him and let him go. It was not only a miracle that he was raised from the dead, but it was a miracle that he was transported and all of these things. And yet there's people that saw that and immediately went to the scribes and Pharisees and took counsel how they could kill not only Jesus, but Lazarus. I'm telling you that a hardened heart is something that just makes you spiritually retarded, spiritually dull to where you cannot understand the things of God. And how does that happen? Well, of course, sin can harden your heart. Hebrews chapter 3 says that. But did you know your heart can become hardened without being in extreme sin, just dominated by the natural, just like Peter right here, taking your eyes off of Jesus and looking at the wind and the waves. That'll harden your heart towards God. And that's one of the lessons that you learn through this. He didn't have huge faith. He had only a little faith, but because there was nothing holding it down, his faith was able to rise and he was able to walk on the water. But when he looked at just natural things and he began to relate back to just doing things in the natural, then unbelief came. And that unbelief weighted him down and kept his faith from rising above that. Man, that is powerful. What I've said right here is really powerful, and starting next week, I'm going to go into more explanation, and I've got an entire series talking about hardness of heart, what it is, what causes it, and how you can reverse the process. You can actually become the opposite of hardened towards God. You can become hardened towards the devil, cold, insensitive, unfeeling, and unyielding towards the devil. You can get to a place where you don't know how to doubt. I know some people can't relate to that, but it can be done. The same part of you that becomes hardened towards God can become hardened towards the devil. I've had people come up to me before and they say, "You said that the Lord told you something." I've never heard the Lord speak, and I'm not sure that you can hear the Lord speak, and the devil told me this, and the devil said this. And these people who will sit there and criticize me because I say I'm hearing the Lord, they can't hear the Lord, but they can hear the devil just fine. Did you know the same part of you that hears the devil speak is the same part of you that hears the Lord speak? It just depends on which way you've got your attention focused. You can reverse this process. And so in verse 32, the end of this teaching, it says, "And when they were come into the ship, the wind ceased. Then they that were in the ship came and worshipped him, saying, Of a truth, thou art the Son of God." Did you know that same day, or just the day before, they had seen the 5,000 fed with only 5 loaves and 2 fish. And it didn't say that they came and said, "You are of a truth the Son of God," and they didn't worship him. But when they saw him walking on top of the water, this impacted them, and they came and worshiped him. And if you read this same account in John's gospel, it says that when Jesus and Peter entered back into the boat, immediately they were translated to the other side where God told him to go in the first place. You know, that's amazing to me. There were 3 gospel writers who reported this, but only Matthew recorded Peter walking on the waters. The other reported Jesus walking on the water and stilling the storm, but only Matthew recorded Peter walking on the water. That's amazing to me. And John is the only one who reported that Jesus, the disciples, and the ship were translated to the other side. That is just amazing to me. And you know, this is one of the benefits of studying the Gospels simultaneously or chronologically instead of just going through Matthew and then back through Mark and then through Luke and then through John. When you put everything in its chronological order, you get an understanding of things that you don't get if you just read one account and depend upon your memory to remember what you read in one of the other Gospels at a previous time. So I now have a new program called Through the Bible,
with Andrew Womack. And this is one of the things we're going to do is study all the way through the gospel.

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0: Insight is a half-hour chat show getting into the Word of God and getting the Word of God into us. On the next Insight, I'll be speaking with Pastor Peter Jenkins about the real meaning of salvation. 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But God loved the world so much that He gave His only Son, Jesus. Whoever believes in Him should not perish but have eternal life. Join Peter Jenkins and me, Dudley Anderson, right here on Insight.
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0: everywhere. This is more of your favorite songs right now, right here.
1: Ladies and gentlemen, this is not a drill. It's the B.O.B. Bounce. And it's about to get real. Let's go.
2: Book of Revelation, chapter 7, verses 16 and 17. Yes, sir. They shall hunger no more, neither shall they thirst anymore. Preach, preacher. For God shall wipe away, yes, sir, every tear from their eyes. Yes, sir. Get ready for the revelation.

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I know it hasn't always been easy, and sometimes you felt like giving up. Sometimes you felt like giving up. But in spite of everything that you had

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I want to sing this song to the Lord. Let this be your song of this year to the Lord. As we open up our hearts to the Lord.

Welcome to our Friday's broadcast of the Gospel Truth. Today is the end of a two-week teaching that I've been doing on how to become a water walker. I tell you, I've really enjoyed this. This is something that the Lord spoke to me probably 45 years ago. It's been a long time that I put out this book and this teaching, and yet I was just studying this in the last couple of weeks, and it just ministered to me so much I decided I'd share it with you again. I haven't taught on this on television for a long time. And today's our last day that I'm making these materials available. So we're asking for a donation of just whatever you can do for the larger book. And this would be the best thing for you to get, either that or the CD or the DVDs. But if you couldn't or wouldn't send anything for the book, we'll send you the little booklet, free and postpaid. And then we have CDs, DVDs. We have a USB that has the audio and the video on it. And then we also have this study guide. And this study guide is 255 pages. And it is designed so that you can teach a Bible study or disciple other people. And I tell you, it's a powerful, powerful tool. Again, today's our last day to make these materials available. So please go to the effort of calling and or going to our website and getting these. I've already covered so much material in this, there's no way I can go back and summarize everything. Let me just back up a couple of verses and read here. It says in Matthew chapter 14, verse 28, "And Peter answered him and said, Lord, if it be you, bid me come unto you on the water. And he said, Come. And when Peter was come down out of the ship, he walked on the water to go to Jesus." Man, I've taught on nearly every word in those verses. This is so powerful. If you've missed any of this, if this isn't ringing your bell is broken. Amen. This is powerful stuff. And then in verse 30, it says, "But when he saw the wind boisterous, he was afraid, and beginning to sink, he cried, Lord, save me." And yesterday, this is the verse that I was on and talk about. I've never seen anybody begin to sink in my whole life. You either sink or you don't. But he began to sink. We don't lose our faith and get fear all at one time. It comes gradually. And if you will recognize the signs, the warning signs, you can reverse this process before you drown. And in verse 31, it says, "And immediately Jesus stretched forth his hand and caught him and said unto him, O thou of little faith, wherefore didst thou doubt?" And yesterday I was really emphasizing that this reveals that he had nearly made it to Jesus, because it didn't say Jesus ran and rescued him. He just stretched out his hand. That means that Peter had nearly reached him. And it's when you have nearly reached your goal that you are your most vulnerable. Because when we were out in the middle of the sea and the wind and everything around us, and it looks like we're going to drown if a miracle doesn't happen, it's relatively easy to keep your attention on the Lord in a crisis situation. But in prosperity is when you are your most vulnerable, because you don't recognize your dependency, your need for God as much in a situation like that. And that's when so many people fail. And I talked about David, that's when he failed, when he had reached success. And that's when he entered into sin with Bathsheba and murdered her husband. So we've already talked about all of those things. Look at what Jesus said to Peter when he reached out his hand and grabbed him and lifted him up. He said, "O thou of little faith, wherefore didst thou doubt?" There are some things right here in this verse that I could literally spend weeks teaching on. And as a matter of fact, I think what I'm going to do is in next week's broadcast, I'm going to start building on this and go into a series that I've entitled Hardness of Heart. And that title is kind of a negative title. I had a good friend of mine, Bob Yandian, who got so blessed by that teaching that he decided he was going to teach it to all of the people in his church and on his mailing list. But he said he changed the title to The Power of an Established Heart, because he said that's a positive title and Hardness of Heart is a negative title. And so this may not be the best title that I put on this teaching, but that's just the way that God spoke it to me and revealed to me what a hardened heart will produce and what are the signs of it, how it comes, how you reverse it, and how you get a sensitive heart as a result. But anyway, right here, the Lord spoke to him and he said, "O thou of little faith, wherefore didst thou doubt?"
There's two things to see out of this that are really important. First of all, he only had little faith. Most people would think walking on the water is a big deal. And most people have this concept that you got to have big faith. When I go into this teaching on hardness of heart out of Matthew chapter 17, his disciples asked him, "Why couldn't we cast this demon out?" And he did not say, "It's because of your little faith." Now, that's what the NIV says. I'm not 100% opposed to the NIV. I'll use it sometimes, but I believe they totally missed it there. And that's in Matthew chapter 17, verse 20. The Lord said, "It's because of your unbelief, not your little faith." And the rest of that verse goes on to say, "Because if you have faith as a grain of mustard seed, you might say unto this sycamine tree, remove, and it'll be removed." And so the point wasn't that you need big faith. It's just that you need pure faith. You need to get rid of the unbelief. And then the NIV doesn't even have Matthew chapter 17, verse 21 in it. They just took that out of the Bible, right along with Mark chapter 11, verse 26. They took that out of the Bible. I can show you six places that they just chose not to put those verses in. Again, I'm not a King James only guy, but I am saying I believe that the King James is accurate in these situations. So my point is, he said, "Oh, you of little faith." You don't have to have huge faith. What you need is a pure faith, a faith that isn't counterbalanced, weighted down by unbelief. You know, if you could imagine that I had a helium balloon here, and if I was to release this helium balloon, it would just start floating up. But if I put weights on it, and if I attached weights to that balloon, even though it had the potential of rising, it wouldn't rise because it was held down by these weights. That's the way that like faith is. Faith, it doesn't take a big faith, but if it isn't weighted down with unbelief. Unbelief is like a weight that keeps your faith from rising and working. And see right here, the Lord said he only had little faith. Jesus is the author and the finisher of our faith, and his evaluation of Peter's faith is accurate. So Peter only had a little faith. He didn't have this huge amount of faith, but he had a little faith. And as long as he was looking at Jesus, as long as he didn't consider the wind and the waves and anything like that, his faith allowed him to walk on top of the water. That is not a symbolism. It physically happened. But when he took his eyes off of Jesus, the author and the finisher of his faith, that's where doubt came. You know, the scripture says in Romans chapter 10, verse 17, "So then faith comes by hearing, and hearing by the Word of God." So the Word of God is where we get his faith from. Where does doubt come from? Doubt comes from when you take your eyes off of Jesus, and you don't have to be into pornography. You don't have to be into R-rated, X-rated stuff. You don't have to be murdering and killing. You don't have to be doing something bad. Just take your attention off of Jesus and become preoccupied with the natural things of this world, and that's where doubt comes from. Peter's doubt didn't come from him reading a Playboy magazine. It didn't come from him plotting something bad. It came from him seeing the wind and the waves. There wasn't sin in the wind and the waves. Those are just natural things. What it did, it made him take his eyes off of the supernatural and relating to the supernatural, and it made him relate to just the natural world around him. So here's a lesson for us. And when I get into this teaching on hardness of heart, this will be one of the main points that I'm making, is that your heart becomes hardened, which the dictionary defines hardened as cold, insensitive, unfeeling, or unyielding. It becomes hardened towards God by the things that you consider. The word consider means to focus on, study, examine, ponder, deliberate upon. You could say meditate would be a scriptural. It's talking about your focus. Your focus doesn't have to be on demonic stuff. Just let it be on natural things. And whatever you focus on is what's going to dominate your heart. If you are a person who's not living in sin, but you are carnal, you are just totally controlled by the natural things around you. You go only by what you can do, by what the human world can do, the banker can do, the doctor can do, but you don't trust God for anything supernatural. You're what the Bible calls carnal. And that will cause doubt.
In the same way that faith comes by hearing the Word of God, doubt comes by just being locked in to this natural world. And herein is a problem, because we have to some degree pay attention to this natural world. You know, if I asked you to drive me to the airport, I don't want you to drive me by faith. I don't want you to have your eyes closed and just feel, here's where God wants me to go. No, you need to have your eyes open. You need to be relating to this natural world to a degree to be able to drive and reach your destination, to do your job. We have to function in this natural world, but we can't be limited to only this natural world. And this is where most people are missing it. Most people are just completely controlled. If it isn't physical, if you can't put it into a test tube, the average person can't believe that it exists. They don't believe that anything exists beyond what you can see, taste, hear, smell, and feel. And this is one of the reasons that I just love the Bible so much. Because Jesus said in John chapter 6, verse 63, it's the Spirit that quickens. The flesh profiteth nothing. The words that I speak unto you, they are spirit and they are life. God's Word is spirit. It will tell us what's happening in the natural, but it'll show us why it happened in the natural. It'll show us what was going on behind the scenes. For instance, you know, in Daniel chapter 10 is where he prayed a prayer, and it took 21 days for the messenger from God to come and answer his prayer. And from just a natural standpoint, if you only read Daniel chapter 10 from Daniel's perspective, then you would have wondered, why didn't God answer his prayer earlier? What was going on? But when the messenger came, the messenger told him that from the very moment that Daniel prayed a prayer, God gave a command. This supernatural messenger, an angel from God, came to answer his prayer. But he said in Daniel chapter 10, he says there was a demonic power, the prince of Persia, that withstood him for 21 days. See, this is why I love the Word of God, because instead of just saying Daniel prayed a prayer and 21 days later he got an answer, it tells us what was going on behind the scenes in the spiritual realm. Like when David was fighting a battle, one time the Lord told him to just confront the enemy, to charge them head on, and he did, and he won. But then the enemy regrouped and came back, and this time the Lord, it says that the Lord spoke to him, and he says, you go make a circuit, you make a compass, and you come around behind them, and when you hear the wind moving in the mulberry trees, at that time you attack. Now see, that changes everything. It wasn't just a great idea that he had. It was a word from God, and this little breeze that came through, it was ordered by God. You know, I'm a history fan. Jamie and I just recently went to a number of Civil War battlefields. We enjoy looking at history and stuff. And I remember I got the biography of Robert E. Lee, the guy who was the general of the Confederate forces in the Civil War in the United States. And I read it, and it was really interesting to me, but I was frustrated because things would happen. Like in the very beginning of the Civil War, did you know that Robert E. Lee had the Union defeated, and he could have trapped them, and the Civil War could have ended with the South winning in the very first year of the conflict. But all of a sudden, his orders were just avoided, and the generals let the Union forces flee and go to the sea and get on boats and go back north. The war could have ended right there. There was another time that they had a attack plan, and it was a great plan. Robert E. Lee was the best general in the entire Civil War, and he was on the South side, and he was an awesome general. Matter of fact, Lincoln even offered him to take command of the Union forces, but he refused to do it, and instead he went with the South. But anyway, he had a great battle plan, and did you know what stopped it from working? One of the generals had the battle plan wrapped around three cigars, and it fell out of his pocket, and they found those cigars and the battle plan, and because of it, they were able to thwart Robert E. Lee. And there was time after time after time things like this happened. And it was interesting, but I just wanted it to be like the Bible. I would have liked to have known, how did those battle plans fall out of this guy's pocket?
How is it that these generals didn't follow through with Lee's commands to pursue the Union Army? I can guarantee if it was written like the Bible, you would have known. I think that there were supernatural things happening behind the scenes. I remember Israel during the Six-Day War. I heard one of the generals of Israel talking about that they would see the Egyptian jets fly and come to attack them, and it would fly into a cloud, and they'd never fly out. It just disappeared. It was supernatural. This recent war against Iran, where Israel was fighting and then the United States bombed them, I can guarantee you the preciseness of that, it wasn't all just technical. They had people on the ground. The way they infiltrated the things that happened, there's spiritual things going on. Anyway, the reason I'm saying all of this is to say that, see, there's a lot of people that just don't believe that jets could fly into a cloud and never come out. They don't believe that things could supernaturally happen, that God could do things. They are what the Bible calls carnal, and people like that, that are always looking for only a physical explanation for every single thing that happens, your heart will be hardened towards the supernatural power of God, and you will not be able to walk on water. You will not be able to do this. And this is descriptive of where the average Christian today lives. They aren't looking at the supernatural. They aren't looking at the spiritual. They're looking at everything from just a physical, natural standpoint, trying to explain it. You know, we just got through at the Healing Is Here conference, and we saw miracles. We saw people take off braces. We saw people come out of wheelchairs. We saw people move that couldn't move things. We saw all kinds of things happen. And I can guarantee you that there are people that don't believe that God heals today. And if they would have been in those services, I'm sure there probably were some, and they saw all of these miracles happen, they would come up with some explanation. Well, that person really wasn't as bad. I bet you they could have got up and walked on their own. I bet you they probably could have moved out. They would come up with some explanation. You know, when Jesus raised Lazarus from the dead, there was people that saw this great miracle. He had been dead for 4 days, and he came out, and the Bible says he was wrapped hand, head, and foot in the grave clothes. Do you know the way they wrapped you in grave clothes? That means he couldn't walk. They didn't wrap their legs separately. They wrapped them together. And yet he came out of the tomb. It appears to me that he was just translated. He was somehow or another moved out of the tomb, and they had to loose him and let him go. It was not only a miracle that he was raised from the dead, but it was a miracle that he was transported and all of these things. And yet there's people that saw that and immediately went to the scribes and Pharisees and took counsel how they could kill not only Jesus, and immediately went to the scribes and Pharisees and took counsel how they could kill not only Jesus, but Lazarus. I'm telling

a little faith, but because there was nothing holding it down, his faith was able to rise and he was able to walk on water. But when he looked at just natural things and he began to relate back to just doing things in the natural, then unbelief came. And that unbelief weighted him down and kept his faith from rising above that. Man, that is powerful. What I've said right here is really powerful. And starting next week, I'm going to go into more explanation. And I've got an entire series talking about hardness of heart, what it is, what causes it, and how you can reverse the process. You can actually become the opposite of hardened towards God. You can become hardened towards the devil, cold, insensitive, unfeeling, and unyielding towards the devil. You can get to a place where you don't know how to doubt. I know some people can't relate to that, but it can be done. The same part of you that becomes hardened towards God can become hardened towards the devil. I've had people come up to me before and they say, "You said that the Lord told you something." I've never heard the Lord speak. And I'm not sure that you can hear the Lord speak. And the devil told me this and the devil said this. And these people who will sit there and criticize me because I say I'm hearing the Lord, they can't hear the Lord, but they can hear the devil just fine. Did you know the same part of you that hears the devil speak is the same part of you that hears the Lord speak? It just depends on which way you've got your attention focused. You can reverse this process. And so in verse 32, the end of this teaching, it says, "And when they were come into the ship, the wind ceased. Then they that were in the ship came and worshipped him, saying, Of a truth, thou art the Son of God." Did you know that same day, or just the day before, they had seen the 5,000 fed with only 5 loaves and 2 fish. And it didn't say that they came and said, "You are of a truth the Son of God," and they didn't worship him. But when they saw him walking on top of the water, this impacted them, and they came and worshiped him. And if you read this same account in John's gospel, it says that when Jesus and Peter entered back into the boat, immediately they were translated to the other side where God told them to go in the first place. You know, that's amazing to me. There were 3 gospel writers who reported this, but only Matthew recorded Peter walking on the waters. The other reported Jesus walking on the water and stilling the storm, but only Matthew recorded Peter walking on the water. That's amazing to me. And John is the only one who reported that Jesus, the disciples, and the ship were translated to the other side. That is just amazing to me. And you know, this is one of the benefits of studying the Gospels simultaneously or chronologically instead of just going through Matthew and then back through Mark and then through Luke and then through John. When you put everything in its chronological order, you get an understanding of things that you don't get if you just read one account and depend upon your memory to remember what you read in one of the other Gospels at a previous time. So I now have a new program called Through the Bible with Andrew Womack, and this is one of the things we're going to do is study all the way through the Gospels in chronological order, and I tell you, that's going to be valuable to people. Hello, this is Andrew Womack, and if you've enjoyed our program there on YouTube, I encourage you to like, share, and subscribe to our YouTube channel. 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So check it out. 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

Insight is a half-hour chat show getting into the Word of God and getting the Word of God into us. On the next Insight, I'll be speaking with Pastor Peter Jenkins about the real meaning of salvation. Even if I live a near-perfect life but fail in just one area, I miss the mark of God's goodness and fall prey to sin. But God loved the world so much that He gave His only Son, Jesus. 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

Welcome to our Friday's broadcast of the Gospel Truth. Today is the end of a two-week teaching that I've been doing on how to become a water walker. I tell you, I've really enjoyed this. This is something that the Lord spoke to me probably 45 years ago. It's been a long time that I put out this book and this teaching, and yet I was just studying this in the last couple of weeks, and it just ministered to me so much I decided I'd share it with you again. I haven't taught on this on television for a long time. And today's our last day that I'm making these materials available. So we're asking for a donation of just whatever you can do for the larger book. And this would be the best thing for you to get, either that or the CD or the DVDs. But if you couldn't or wouldn't send anything for the book, we'll send you the little booklet, free and postpaid. And then we have CDs, DVDs. We have a USB that has the audio and the video on it. And then we also have this study guide. And this study guide is 255 pages. And it is designed so that you can teach a Bible study or disciple other people. And I tell you, it's a powerful, powerful tool. Again, today's our last day to make these materials available. So please go to the effort of calling and or going to our website and getting these. I've already covered so much material in this, there's no way I can go back and summarize everything. Let me just back up a couple of verses and read here. It says in Matthew chapter 14, verse 28, "And Peter answered him and said, Lord, if it be you, bid me come unto you on the water. And he said, Come. And when Peter was come down out of the ship, he walked on the water to go to Jesus." Man, I've taught on nearly every word in those verses. This is so powerful. If you've missed any of this, if this isn't ringing your bell is broken. Amen. This is powerful stuff. And then in verse 30, it says, "But when he saw the wind boisterous, he was afraid, and beginning to sink, he cried, Lord, save me." And yesterday, this is the verse that I was on and talk about. I've never seen anybody begin to sink in my whole life. You either sink or you don't. But he began to sink. We don't lose our faith and get fear all at one time. It comes gradually. And if you will recognize the signs, the warning signs, you can reverse this process before you drown. And in verse 31, it says, "And immediately Jesus stretched forth his hand and caught him and said unto him, O thou of little faith, wherefore didst thou doubt?" And yesterday I was really emphasizing that this reveals that he had nearly made it to Jesus, because it didn't say Jesus ran and rescued him. He just stretched out his hand. That means that Peter had nearly reached him. And it's when you have nearly reached your goal that you are your most vulnerable. Because when we were out in the middle of the sea and the wind and everything around us, and it looks like we're going to drown if a miracle doesn't happen, it's relatively easy to keep your attention on the Lord in a crisis situation. But in prosperity is when you are your most vulnerable, because you don't recognize your dependency, your need for God as much in a situation like that. And that's when so many people fail. And I talked about David, that's when he failed, when he had reached success. And that's when he entered into sin with Bathsheba and murdered her husband. So we've already talked about all of those things. Look at what Jesus said to Peter when he reached out his hand and grabbed him and lifted him up. He said, "O thou of little faith, wherefore didst thou doubt?" There are some things right here in this verse that I could literally spend weeks teaching on. And as a matter of fact, I think what I'm going to do is in next week's broadcast, I'm going to start building on this and go into a series that I've entitled Hardness of Heart. And that title is kind of a negative title. I had a good friend of mine, Bob Yandian, who got so blessed by that teaching that he decided he was going to teach it to all of the people in his church and on his mailing list. But he said he changed the title to The Power of an Established Heart, because he said that's a positive title and Hardness of Heart is a negative title. And so this may not be the best title that I put on this teaching, but that's just the way that God spoke it to me and revealed to me what a hardened heart will produce and what are the signs of it, how it comes, how you reverse it, and how you get a sensitive heart as a result. But anyway, right here, the Lord spoke to him and he said, "O thou of little faith, wherefore didst thou doubt?"
There's two things to see out of this that are really important. First of all, he only had little faith. Most people would think walking on the water is a big deal. And most people have this concept that you got to have big faith. When I go into this teaching on hardness of heart out of Matthew chapter 17, his disciples asked him, "Why couldn't we cast this demon out?" And he did not say, "It's because of your little faith." Now, that's what the NIV says. I'm not 100% opposed to the NIV. I'll use it sometimes, but I believe they totally missed it there. And that's in Matthew chapter 17, verse 20. The Lord said, "It's because of your unbelief, not your little faith." And the rest of that verse goes on to say, "Because if you have faith as a grain of mustard seed, you might say unto this sycamine tree, remove, and it'll be removed." And so the point wasn't that you need big faith. It's just that you need pure faith. You need to get rid of the unbelief. And then the NIV doesn't even have Matthew chapter 17, verse 21 in it. They just took that out of the Bible, right along with Mark chapter 11, verse 26. They took that out of the Bible. I can show you six places that they just chose not to put those verses in. Again, I'm not a King James only guy, but I am saying I believe that the King James is accurate in these situations. So my point is, he said, "Oh, you of little faith." You don't have to have huge faith. What you need is a pure faith, a faith that isn't counterbalanced, weighted down by unbelief. You know, if you could imagine that I had a helium balloon here, and if I was to release this helium balloon, it would just start floating up. But if I put weights on it, and if I attached weights to that balloon, even though it had the potential of rising, it wouldn't rise because it was held down by these weights. That's the way that, like, faith is. Faith, it doesn't take a big faith, but if it isn't weighted down with unbelief. Unbelief is like a weight that keeps your faith from rising and working. And see, right here, the Lord said he only had little faith. Jesus is the author and the finisher of our faith, and his evaluation of Peter's faith is accurate. So Peter only had a little faith. He didn't have this huge amount of faith, but he had a little faith. And as long as he was looking at Jesus, as long as he didn't consider the wind and the waves and anything like that, his faith allowed him to walk on top of the water. That is not a symbolism. It physically happened. But when he took his eyes off of Jesus, the author and the finisher of his faith, that's where doubt came. You know, the scripture says in Romans chapter 10, verse 17, "So then faith comes by hearing, and hearing by the Word of God." So the Word of God is where we get his faith from. Where does doubt come from? Doubt comes from when you take your eyes off of Jesus, and you don't have to be into pornography. You don't have to be into R-rated, X-rated stuff. You don't have to be murdering and killing. You don't have to be doing something bad. Just take your attention off of Jesus and become preoccupied with the natural things of this world, and that's where doubt comes from. Peter's doubt didn't come from him reading a Playboy magazine. It didn't come from him plotting something bad. It came from him seeing the wind and the waves. There wasn't sin in the wind and the waves. Those are just natural things. What it did, it made him take his eyes off of the supernatural and relating to the supernatural, and it made him relate to just the natural world around him. So here's a lesson for us, and when I get into this teaching on hardness of heart, this will be one of the main points that I'm making, is that your heart becomes hardened, which the dictionary defines hardened as cold, insensitive, unfeeling, or unyielding. It becomes hardened towards God by the things that you consider. The word consider means to focus on, study, examine, ponder, deliberate upon. You could say meditate would be a scriptural. It's talking about your focus. Your focus doesn't have to be on demonic stuff. Just let it be on natural things. And whatever you focus on is what's going to dominate your heart. If you are a person who's not living in sin, but you are carnal, you are just totally controlled by the natural things around you. You go only by what you can do, by what the human world can do, the banker can do, the doctor can do, but you don't trust God for anything supernatural. You're what the Bible calls carnal. And that will cause doubt.
In the same way that faith comes by hearing the Word of God, doubt comes by just being locked in to this natural world. And herein is a problem, because we have to some degree pay attention to this natural world. You know, if I asked you to drive me to the airport, I don't want you to drive me by faith. I don't want you to have your eyes closed and just feel, here's where God wants me to go. No, you need to have your eyes open. You need to be relating to this natural world to a degree to be able to drive and reach your destination, to do your job. We have to function in this natural world, but we can't be limited to only this natural world. And this is where most people are missing it. Most people are just completely controlled. If it isn't physical, if you can't put it into a test tube, the average person can't believe that it exists. They don't believe that anything exists beyond what you can see, taste, hear, smell, and feel. And this is one of the reasons that I just love the Bible so much. Because Jesus said in John chapter 6, verse 63, it's the Spirit that quickens. The flesh profiteth nothing. The words that I speak unto you, they are spirit and they are life. God's Word is spirit. It will tell us what's happening in the natural, but it'll show us why it happened in the natural. It'll show us what was going on behind the scenes. For instance, you know, in Daniel chapter 10 is where he prayed a prayer, and it took 21 days for the messenger from God to come and answer his prayer. And from just a natural standpoint, if you only read Daniel chapter 10 from Daniel's perspective, then you would have wondered, why didn't God answer his prayer earlier? What was going on? But when the messenger came, the messenger told him that from the very moment that Daniel prayed a prayer, God gave a command. This supernatural messenger, an angel from God, came to answer his prayer. But he said in Daniel chapter 10, he says there was a demonic power, the prince of Persia, that withstood him for 21 days. See, this is why I love the Word of God, because instead of just saying Daniel prayed a prayer and 21 days later he got an answer, it tells us what was going on behind the scenes in the spiritual realm. Like when David was fighting a battle, one time the Lord told him to just confront the enemy, to charge them head on, and he did, and he won. But then the enemy regrouped and came back, and this time the Lord, it says that the Lord spoke to him, and he says, you go make a circuit, you make a compass, and you come around behind them, and when you hear the wind moving in the mulberry trees, at that time you attack. Now see, that changes everything. It wasn't just a great idea that he had. It was a word from God, and this little breeze that came through, it was ordered by God. You know, I'm a history fan. Jamie and I just recently went to a number of Civil War battlefields. We enjoy looking at history and stuff. And I remember I got the biography of Robert E. Lee, the guy who was the general of the Confederate forces in the Civil War in the United States. And I read it, and it was really interesting to me, but I was frustrated because things would happen. Like in the very beginning of the Civil War, did you know that Robert E. Lee had the Union defeated, and he could have trapped them, and the Civil War could have ended with the South winning in the very first year of the conflict. But all of a sudden, his orders were just avoided, and the generals let the Union forces flee and go to the sea and get on boats and go back north. The war could have ended right there. There was another time that they had a attack plan, and it was a great plan. Robert E. Lee was the best general in the entire Civil War, and he was on the South side, and he was an awesome general. Matter of fact, Lincoln even offered him to take command of the Union forces, but he refused to do it, and instead he went with the South. But anyway, he had a great battle plan, and did you know what stopped it from working? One of the generals had the battle plan wrapped around three cigars, and it fell out of his pocket, and they found those cigars and the battle plan, and because of it, they were able to thwart Robert E. Lee. And there was time after time after time things like this happened. And it was interesting, but I just wanted it to be like the Bible. I would have liked to have known, how did those battle plans fall out of this guy's pocket?
How is it that these generals didn't follow through with Lee's commands to pursue the Union Army? I can guarantee if it was written like the Bible, you would have known. I think that there were supernatural things happening behind the scenes. I remember Israel during the Six-Day War. I heard one of the generals of Israel talking about that they would see the Egyptian jets fly and come to attack them, and it would fly into a cloud, and they'd never fly out. It just disappeared. It was supernatural. This recent war against Iran, where Israel was fighting and then the United States bombed them, I can guarantee you the preciseness of that, it wasn't all just technical. They had people on the ground. The way they infiltrated the things that happened, there's spiritual things going on. Anyway, the reason I'm saying all of this is to say that, see, there's a lot of people that just don't believe that jets could fly into a cloud and never come out. They don't believe that things could supernaturally happen, that God could do things. They are what the Bible calls carnal, and people like that, that are always looking for only a physical explanation for every single thing that happens, your heart will be hardened towards the supernatural power of God, and you will not be able to walk on water. You will not be able to do this. And this is descriptive of where the average Christian today lives. They aren't looking at the supernatural. They aren't looking at the spiritual. They're looking at everything from just a physical, natural standpoint, trying to explain it. You know, we just got through at the Healing Is Here conference, and we saw miracles. We saw people take off braces. We saw people come out of wheelchairs. We saw people move that couldn't move things. We saw all kinds of things happen. And I can guarantee you that there are people that don't believe that God heals today. And if they would have been in those services, I'm sure there probably were some, and they saw all of these miracles happen, they would come up with some explanation. Well, that person really wasn't as bad. I bet you they could have got up and walked on their own. I bet you they probably could have moved out. They would come up with some explanation. You know, when Jesus raised Lazarus from the dead, there was people that saw this great miracle. He had been dead for 4 days, and he came out, and the Bible says he was wrapped hand, head, and foot in the grave clothes. Do you know the way they wrapped you in grave clothes? That means he couldn't walk. They didn't wrap their legs separately. They wrapped them together, and yet he came out of the tomb. It appears to me that he was just translated. He was somehow or another moved out of the tomb, and they had to loose him and let him go. It was not only a miracle that he was raised from the dead, but it was a miracle that he was transported and all of these things. And yet there's people that saw that and immediately went to the scribes and Pharisees and took counsel how they could kill not only Jesus, but Lazarus. I'm telling you that a hardened heart is something that just makes you spiritually retarded, spiritually dull to where you cannot understand the things of God. And how does that happen? Well, of course, sin can harden your heart. Hebrews chapter 3 says that. But did you know your heart can become hardened without being in extreme sin, just dominated by the natural, just like Peter right here, taking your eyes off of Jesus and looking at the wind and the waves. That'll harden your heart towards God. And that's one of the lessons that you learn through this. He didn't have huge faith. He had only a little faith, but because there was nothing holding it down, his faith was able to rise and he was able to walk on the water. But when he looked at just natural things and he began to relate back to just doing things in the natural, then unbelief came. And that unbelief weighted him down and kept his faith from rising above that. Man, that is powerful. What I've said right here is really powerful, and starting next week, I'm going to go into more explanation, and I've got an entire series talking about hardness of heart, what it is, what causes it, and how you can reverse the process. You can actually become the opposite of hardened towards God. You can become hardened towards the devil, cold, insensitive, unfeeling, and unyielding towards the devil. You can get to a place where you don't know how to doubt. I know some people can't relate to that, but it can be done. The same part of you that becomes hardened towards God can become hardened towards the devil. I've had people come up to me before and they say, "You said that the Lord told you something." I've never heard the Lord speak, and I'm not sure that you can hear the Lord speak, and the devil told me this, and the devil said this.
And these people who will sit there and criticize me because I say I'm hearing the Lord, they can't hear the Lord, but they can hear the devil just fine. Did you know the same part of you that hears the devil speak is the same part of you that hears the Lord speak? It just depends on which way you've got your attention focused. You can reverse this process. And so in verse 32, the end of this teaching, it says, "And when they were come into the ship, the wind ceased. Then they that were in the ship came and worshipped him, saying, Of a truth, thou art the Son of God." Did you know that same day, or just the day before, they had seen the 5,000 fed with only 5 loaves and 2 fish, and it didn't say that they came and said, "You are of a truth the Son of God," and they didn't worship him. But when they saw him walking on top of the water, this impacted them, and they came and worshiped him. And if you read this same account in John's gospel, it says that when Jesus and Peter entered back into the boat, immediately they were translated to the other side where God told them to go in the first place. You know, that's amazing to me. There were 3 gospel writers who reported this, but only Matthew recorded Peter walking on the waters. The other reported Jesus walking on the water and stilling the storm, but only Matthew recorded Peter walking on the water. That's amazing to me. And John is the only one who reported that Jesus, the disciples, and the ship were translated to the other side. That is just amazing to me. And you know, this is one of the benefits of studying the Gospels simultaneously or chronologically instead of just going through Matthew and then back through Mark and then through Luke and then through John. When you put everything in its chronological order, you get an understanding of things that you don't get if you just read one account and depend upon your memory to remember what you read in one of the other Gospels at a previous time. So I now have a new program called Through the Bible with Andrew Womack, and this is one of the things we're going to do is study all the way through the Gospels in chronological order, and I tell you, that's going to be valuable to people. Hello, this is Andrew Womack, and if you've enjoyed our program there on YouTube, I encourage you to like, share, and subscribe to our YouTube channel. Share this with other people because, man, these truths will set people free. So check it out. 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

don't cry. Dry your eyes and watch this sunrise. My God can take your pain and make all things work out. Voila. I'm not just living a fantasy. I trust the potter to handle me. He makes a

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2: 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Andrew and I will be talking about walking with God. God is invisible. How can I walk with him? In 2 Corinthians 5:7, we read, "For we walk by faith and not by sight." Moses walked by faith with God in the wilderness. He might have said, "Dear God, I want to know you more and more because everything about you is wonderful and majestic." On the next Insight with me, Dudley Anderson.
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don't cry. 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Voila. I'm not just living a fantasy. I trust the potter to handle me. He makes a

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I want to sing this song to the Lord. Let this be your song of this year to the Lord. As we open up our hearts to the Lord.

I know it hasn't always been easy, and sometimes you felt like giving up. But in spite of everything that you had to go through, you survived.

Welcome to our Friday's broadcast of the Gospel Truth. Today is the end of a two-week teaching that I've been doing on how to become a water walker. I tell you, I've really enjoyed this. This is something that the Lord spoke to me probably 45 years ago. It's been a long time that I put out this book and this teaching, and yet I was just studying this in the last couple of weeks, and it just ministered to me so much I decided I'd share it with you again. I haven't taught on this on television for a long time. And today's our last day that I'm making these materials available. So we're asking for a donation of just whatever you can do for the larger book. And this would be the best thing for you to get, either that or the CD or the DVDs. But if you couldn't or wouldn't send anything for the book, we'll send you the little booklet free and postpaid. And then we have CDs, DVDs. We have a USB that has the audio and the video on it. And then we also have this study guide. And this study guide is 255 pages. And it is designed so that you can teach a Bible study or disciple other people. And I tell you, it's a powerful, powerful tool. Again, today's our last day to make these materials available. So please go to the effort of calling and or going to our website and getting these. I've already covered so much material in this, there's no way I can go back and summarize everything. Let me just back up a couple of verses and read here. It says in Matthew chapter 14, verse 28, "And Peter answered him and said, Lord, if it be you, bid me come unto you on the water. And he said, Come. And when Peter was come down out of the ship, he walked on the water to go to Jesus." Man, I've taught on nearly every word in those verses. This is so powerful. If you've missed any of this, if this isn't ringing your bell is broken. Amen. This is powerful stuff. And then in verse 30, it says, "But when he saw the wind boisterous, he was afraid, and beginning to sink, he cried, Lord, save me." And yesterday, this is the verse that I was on and talk about. I've never seen anybody begin to sink in my whole life. You either sink or you don't. But he began to sink. We don't lose our faith and get fear all at one time. It comes gradually. And if you will recognize the signs, the warning signs, you can reverse this process before you drown. And in verse 31, it says, "And immediately Jesus stretched forth his hand and caught him and said unto him, O thou of little faith, wherefore didst thou doubt?" And yesterday I was really emphasizing that this reveals that he had nearly made it to Jesus, because it didn't say Jesus ran and rescued him. He just stretched out his hand. That means that Peter had nearly reached him. And it's when you have nearly reached your goal that you are your most vulnerable. Because when we were out in the middle of the sea and the wind and everything around us, and it looks like we're going to drown if a miracle doesn't happen, it's relatively easy to keep your attention on the Lord in a crisis situation. But in prosperity is when you are your most vulnerable, because you don't recognize your dependency, your need for God as much in a situation like that. And that's when so many people fail. And I talked about David, that's when he failed, when he had reached success. And that's when he entered into sin with Bathsheba and murdered her husband. So we've already talked about all of those things. Look at what Jesus said to Peter when he reached out his hand and grabbed him and lifted him up. He said, "O thou of little faith, wherefore didst thou doubt?" There are some things right here in this verse that I could literally spend weeks teaching on. And as a matter of fact, I think what I'm going to do is in next week's broadcast, I'm going to start building on this and go into a series that I've entitled Hardness of Heart. And that title is kind of a negative title. I had a good friend of mine, Bob Yandian, who got so blessed by that teaching that he decided he was going to teach it to all of the people in his church and on his mailing list. But he said he changed the title to The Power of an Established Heart, because he said that's a positive title and Hardness of Heart is a negative title. And so this may not be the best title that I put on this teaching, but that's just the way that God spoke it to me and revealed to me what a hardened heart will produce and what are the signs of it, how it comes, how you reverse it, and how you get a sensitive heart as a result. But anyway, right here, the Lord spoke to him and he said, "O thou of little faith, wherefore didst thou doubt?"
There's two things to see out of this that are really important. First of all, he only had little faith. Most people would think walking on the water is a big deal. And most people have this concept that you got to have big faith. When I go into this teaching on hardness of heart out of Matthew chapter 17, his disciples asked him, why couldn't we cast this demon out? And he did not say, it's because of your little faith. Now, that's what the NIV says. I'm not 100% opposed to the NIV. I'll use it sometimes, but I believe they totally missed it there. And that's in Matthew chapter 17, verse 20. The Lord said, it's because of your unbelief, not your little faith. And the rest of that verse goes on to say, because if you have faith as a grain of mustard seed, you might say unto this sycamine tree, remove, and it'll be removed. And so the point wasn't that you need big faith. It's just that you need pure faith. You need to get rid of the unbelief. And then the NIV doesn't even have Matthew chapter 17, verse 21 in it. They just took that out of the Bible. Right along with Mark chapter 11, verse 26. They took that out of the Bible. I can show you six places that they just chose not to put those verses in. Again, I'm not a King James only guy, but I am saying I believe that the King James is accurate in these situations. So my point is, he said, oh, you of little faith. You don't have to have huge faith. What you need is a pure faith, a faith that isn't counterbalanced, weighted down by unbelief. You know, if you could imagine that I had a helium balloon here, and if I was to release this helium balloon, it would just start floating up. But if I put weights on it, and if I attached weights to that balloon, even though it had the potential of rising, it wouldn't rise because it was held down by these weights. That's the way that, like, faith is. Faith, it doesn't take a big faith, but if it isn't weighted down with unbelief. Unbelief is like a weight that keeps your faith from rising and working. And see, right here, the Lord said he only had little faith. Jesus is the author and the finisher of our faith, and his evaluation of Peter's faith is accurate. So Peter only had a little faith. He didn't have this huge amount of faith, but he had a little faith, and as long as he was looking at Jesus, as long as he didn't consider the wind and the waves and anything like that, his faith allowed him to walk on top of the water. That is not a symbolism. It physically happened. But when he took his eyes off of Jesus, the author and the finisher of his faith, that's where doubt came. You know, the scripture says in Romans chapter 10, verse 17, so then faith comes by hearing, and hearing by the word of God. So the Word of God is where we get His faith from. Where does doubt come from? Doubt comes from when you take your eyes off of Jesus, and you don't have to be into pornography. You don't have to be into R-rated, X-rated stuff. You don't have to be murdering and killing. You don't have to be doing something bad. Just take your attention off of Jesus and become preoccupied with the natural things of this world, and that's where doubt comes from. Peter's doubt didn't come from him reading a Playboy magazine. It didn't come from him plotting something bad. It came from him seeing the wind and the waves. There wasn't sin in the wind and the waves. Those are just natural things. What it did, it made him take his eyes off of the supernatural and relating to the supernatural, and it made him relate to just the natural world around him. So here's a lesson for us, and when I get into this teaching on hardness of heart, this will be one of the main points that I'm making, is that your heart becomes hardened, which the dictionary defines hardened as cold, insensitive, unfeeling, or unyielding. It becomes hardened towards God by the things that you consider. The word consider means to focus on, study, examine, ponder, deliberate upon. You could say meditate would be a scriptural. It's talking about your focus. Your focus doesn't have to be on demonic stuff. Just let it be on natural things. And whatever you focus on is what's going to dominate your heart. If you are a person who's not living in sin, but you are carnal, you are just totally controlled by the natural things around you. You go only by what you can do, by what the human world can do, the banker can do, the doctor can do, but you don't trust God for anything supernatural. You're what the Bible calls carnal, and that will cause doubt.
In the same way that faith comes by hearing the Word of God, doubt comes by just being locked in to this natural world. And herein is a problem, because we have to some degree pay attention to this natural world. You know, if I asked you to drive me to the airport, I don't want you to drive me by faith. I don't want you to have your eyes closed and just feel, here's where God wants me to go. No, you need to have your eyes open. You need to be relating to this natural world to a degree to be able to drive and reach your destination, to do your job. We have to function in this natural world, but we can't be limited to only this natural world. And this is where most people are missing it. Most people are just completely controlled. If it isn't physical, if you can't put it into a test tube, the average person can't believe that it exists. They don't believe that anything exists beyond what you can see, taste, hear, smell, and feel. And this is one of the reasons that I just love the Bible so much. Because Jesus said in John chapter 6, verse 63, it's the Spirit that quickens. The flesh profiteth nothing. The words that I speak unto you, they are spirit and they are life. God's Word is spirit. It will tell us what's happening in the natural, but it'll show us why it happened in the natural. It'll show us what was going on behind the scenes. For instance, you know, in Daniel chapter 10 is where he prayed a prayer, and it took 21 days for the messenger from God to come and answer his prayer. And from just a natural standpoint, if you only read Daniel chapter 10 from Daniel's perspective, then you would have wondered, why didn't God answer his prayer earlier? What was going on? But when the messenger came, the messenger told him that from the very moment that Daniel prayed a prayer, God gave a command. This supernatural messenger, an angel from God, came to answer his prayer. But he said in Daniel chapter 10, he says there was a demonic power, the prince of Persia, that withstood him for 21 days. See, this is why I love the Word of God, because instead of just saying Daniel prayed a prayer and 21 days later he got an answer, it tells us what was going on behind the scenes in the spiritual realm. Like when David was fighting a battle, one time the Lord told him to just confront the enemy, to charge them head on, and he did, and he won. But then the enemy regrouped and came back, and this time the Lord, it says that the Lord spoke to him, and he says, you go make a circuit, you make a compass, and you come around behind them, and when you hear the wind moving in the mulberry trees, at that time you attack. Now see, that changes everything. It wasn't just a great idea that he had. It was a word from God, and this little breeze that came through, it was ordered by God. You know, I'm a history fan. Jamie and I just recently went to a number of Civil War battlefields. We enjoy looking at history and stuff. And I remember I got the biography of Robert E. Lee, the guy who was the general of the Confederate forces in the Civil War in the United States. And I read it, and it was really interesting to me, but I was frustrated because things would happen. Like in the very beginning of the Civil War, did you know that Robert E. Lee had the Union defeated, and he could have trapped them, and the Civil War could have ended with the South winning in the very first year of the conflict. But all of a sudden, his orders were just avoided, and the generals let the Union forces flee and go to the sea and get on boats and go back north. The war could have ended right there. There was another time that they had a attack plan, and it was a great plan. Robert E. Lee was the best general in the entire Civil War, and he was on the South side, and he was an awesome general. Matter of fact, Lincoln even offered him to take command of the Union forces, but he refused to do it, and instead he went with the South. But anyway, he had a great battle plan, and did you know what stopped it from working? One of the generals had the battle plan wrapped around three cigars, and it fell out of his pocket, and they found those cigars and the battle plan, and because of it, they were able to thwart Robert E. Lee. And there was time after time after time things like this happened. And it was interesting, but I just wanted it to be like the Bible. I would have liked to have known, how did those battle plans fall out of this guy's pocket?
How is it that these generals didn't follow through with Lee's commands to pursue the Union Army? I can guarantee if it was written like the Bible, you would have known. I think that there were supernatural things happening behind the scenes. I remember Israel during the Six-Day War. I heard one of the generals of Israel talking about that they would see the Egyptian jets fly and come to attack them, and it would fly into a cloud, and they'd never fly out. It just disappeared. It was supernatural. This recent war against Iran, where Israel was fighting and then the United States bombed them, I can guarantee you the preciseness of that, it wasn't all just technical. They had people on the ground. The way they infiltrated the things that happened, there's spiritual things going on. Anyway, the reason I'm saying all of this is to say that, see, there's a lot of people that just don't believe that jets could fly into a cloud and never come out. They don't believe that things could supernaturally happen, that God could do things. They are what the Bible calls carnal, and people like that, that are always looking for only a physical explanation for every single thing that happens, your heart will be hardened towards the supernatural power of God, and you will not be able to walk on water. You will not be able to do this. And this is descriptive of where the average Christian today lives. They aren't looking at the supernatural. They aren't looking at the spiritual. They're looking at everything from just a physical, natural standpoint, trying to explain it. You know, we just got through at the Healing Is Here conference, and we saw miracles. We saw people take off braces. We saw people come out of wheelchairs. We saw people move that couldn't move things. We saw all kinds of things happen. And I can guarantee you that there are people that don't believe that God heals today. And if they would have been in those services, I'm sure there probably were some, and they saw all of these miracles happen, they would come up with some explanation. Well, that person really wasn't as bad. I bet you they could have got up and walked on their own. I bet you they probably could have moved out. They would come up with some explanation. You know, when Jesus raised Lazarus from the dead, there was people that saw this great miracle. He had been dead for 4 days, and he came out, and the Bible says he was wrapped hand, head, and foot in the grave clothes. Do you know the way they wrapped you in grave clothes? That means he couldn't walk. They didn't wrap their legs separately. They wrapped them together, and yet he came out of the tomb. It appears to me that he was just translated. He was somehow or another moved out of the tomb, and they had to loose him and let him go. It was not only a miracle that he was raised from the dead, but it was a miracle that he was transported and all of these things. And yet there's people that saw that and immediately went to the scribes and Pharisees and took counsel how they could kill not only Jesus, but Lazarus. I'm telling you that a hardened heart is something that just makes you spiritually retarded, spiritually dull to where you cannot understand the things of God. And how does that happen? Well, of course, sin can harden your heart. Hebrews chapter 3 says that. But did you know your heart can become hardened without being in extreme sin, just dominated by the natural, just like Peter right here, taking your eyes off of Jesus and looking at the wind and the waves. That'll harden your heart towards God. And that's one of the lessons that you learn through this. He didn't have huge faith. He had only a little faith, but because there was nothing holding it down, his faith was able to rise and he was able to walk on the water. But when he looked at just natural things and he began to relate back to just doing things in the natural, then unbelief came. And that unbelief weighted him down and kept his faith from rising above that. Man, that is powerful. What I've said right here is really powerful, and starting next week, I'm going to go into more explanation, and I've got an entire series talking about hardness of heart, what it is, what causes it, and how you can reverse the process. You can actually become the opposite of hardened towards God. You can become hardened towards the devil, cold, insensitive, unfeeling, and unyielding towards the devil. You can get to a place where you don't know how to doubt. I know some people can't relate to that, but it can be done. The same part of you that becomes hardened towards God can become hardened towards the devil. I've had people come up to me before and they say, "You said that the Lord told you something." I've never heard the Lord speak, and I'm not sure that you can hear the Lord speak, and the devil told me this, and the devil said this.
And these people who will sit there and criticize me because I say I'm hearing the Lord, they can't hear the Lord, but they can hear the devil just fine. Did you know the same part of you that hears the devil speak is the same part of you that hears the Lord speak? It just depends on which way you've got your attention focused. You can reverse this process. And so in verse 32, the end of this teaching, it says, "And when they were come into the ship, the wind ceased. Then they that were in the ship came and worshipped him, saying, Of a truth, thou art the Son of God." Did you know that same day, or just the day before, they had seen the 5,000 fed with only 5 loaves and 2 fish, and it didn't say that they came and said, "You are of a truth the Son of God," and they didn't worship him. But when they saw him walking on top of the water, this impacted them, and they came and worshipped him. And if you read this same account in John's gospel, it says that when Jesus and Peter entered back into the boat, immediately they were translated to the other side where God told them to go in the first place. You know, that's amazing to me. There were 3 gospel writers who reported this, but only Matthew recorded Peter walking on the waters. The other reported Jesus walking on the water and stilling the storm, but only Matthew recorded Peter walking on the water. That's amazing to me. And John is the only one who reported that Jesus, the disciples, and the ship were translated to the other side. That is just amazing to me. And you know, this is one of the benefits of studying the Gospels simultaneously or chronologically instead of just going through Matthew and then back through Mark and then through Luke and then through John. When you put everything in its chronological order, you get an understanding of things that you don't get if you just read one account and depend upon your memory to remember what you read in one of the other Gospels at a previous time. So I now have a new program called Through the Bible with Andrew Womack, and this is one of the things we're going to do is study all the way through the Gospels in chronological order, and I tell you, that's going to be valuable to people. Hello, this is Andrew Womack, and if you've enjoyed our program there on YouTube, I encourage you to like, share, and subscribe to our YouTube channel. Share this with other people because, man, these truths will set people free. So check it out. 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

Welcome to our Friday's broadcast of the Gospel Truth. Today is the end of a two-week teaching that I've been doing on how to become a water walker. I tell you, I've really enjoyed this. This is something that the Lord spoke to me probably 45 years ago. It's been a long time that I put out this book and this teaching, and yet I was just studying this in the last couple of weeks, and it just ministered to me so much I decided I'd share it with you again. I haven't taught on this on television for a long time. And today's our last day that I'm making these materials available. So we're asking for a donation of just whatever you can do for the larger book. And this would be the best thing for you to get, either that or the CD or the DVDs. But if you couldn't or wouldn't send anything for the book, we'll send you the little booklet free and postpaid. And then we have CDs, DVDs. We have a USB that has the audio and the video on it. And then we also have this study guide. And this study guide is 255 pages. And it is designed so that you can teach a Bible study or disciple other people. And I tell you, it's a powerful, powerful tool. Again, today's our last day to make these materials available. So please go to the effort of calling and or going to our website and getting these. I've already covered so much material in this, there's no way I can go back and summarize everything. Let me just back up a couple of verses and read here. It says in Matthew chapter 14, verse 28, "And Peter answered him and said, Lord, if it be you, bid me come unto you on the water. And he said, Come. And when Peter was come down out of the ship, he walked on the water to go to Jesus." Man, I've taught on nearly every word in those verses. This is so powerful. If you've missed any of this, if this isn't ringing your bell is broken. Amen. This is powerful stuff. And then in verse 30, it says, "But when he saw the wind boisterous, he was afraid, and beginning to sink, he cried, Lord, save me." And yesterday, this is the verse that I was on and talk about. I've never seen anybody begin to sink in my whole life. You either sink or you don't. But he began to sink. We don't lose our faith and get fear all at one time. It comes gradually. And if you will recognize the signs, the warning signs, you can reverse this process before you drown. And in verse 31, it says, "And immediately Jesus stretched forth his hand and caught him and said unto him, O thou of little faith, wherefore didst thou doubt?" And yesterday I was really emphasizing that this reveals that he had nearly made it to Jesus, because it didn't say Jesus ran and rescued him. He just stretched out his hand. That means that Peter had nearly reached him. And it's when you have nearly reached your goal that you are your most vulnerable. Because when we were out in the middle of the sea and the wind and everything around us, and it looks like we're going to drown if a miracle doesn't happen, it's relatively easy to keep your attention on the Lord in a crisis situation. But in prosperity is when you are your most vulnerable, because you don't recognize your dependency, your need for God as much in a situation like that. And that's when so many people fail. And I talked about David, that's when he failed, when he had reached success. And that's when he entered into sin with Bathsheba and murdered her husband. So we've already talked about all of those things. Look at what Jesus said to Peter when he reached out his hand and grabbed him and lifted him up. He said, "O thou of little faith, wherefore didst thou doubt?" There are some things right here in this verse that I could literally spend weeks teaching on. And as a matter of fact, I think what I'm going to do is in next week's broadcast, I'm going to start building on this and go into a series that I've entitled Hardness of Heart. And that title is kind of a negative title. I had a good friend of mine, Bob Yandian, who got so blessed by that teaching that he decided he was going to teach it to all of the people in his church and on his mailing list. But he said he changed the title to The Power of an Established Heart, because he said that's a positive title and Hardness of Heart is a negative title. And so this may not be the best title that I put on this teaching, but that's just the way that God spoke it to me and revealed to me what a hardened heart will produce and what are the signs of it, how it comes, how you reverse it, and how you get a sensitive heart as a result. But anyway, right here, the Lord spoke to him and he said, "O thou of little faith, wherefore didst thou doubt?"
There's two things to see out of this that are really important. First of all, he only had little faith. Most people would think walking on the water is a big deal. And most people have this concept that you got to have big faith. When I go into this teaching on hardness of heart out of Matthew chapter 17, his disciples asked him, "Why couldn't we cast this demon out?" And he did not say, "It's because of your little faith." Now, that's what the NIV says. I'm not 100% opposed to the NIV. I'll use it sometimes, but I believe they totally missed it there. And that's in Matthew chapter 17, verse 20. The Lord said, "It's because of your unbelief, not your little faith." And the rest of that verse goes on to say, "Because if you have faith as a grain of mustard seed, you might say unto this sycamine tree, remove, and it'll be removed." And so the point wasn't that you need big faith. It's just that you need pure faith. You need to get rid of the unbelief. And then the NIV doesn't even have Matthew chapter 17, verse 21 in it. They just took that out of the Bible, right along with Mark chapter 11, verse 26. They took that out of the Bible. I can show you six places that they just chose not to put those verses in. Again, I'm not a King James only guy, but I am saying I believe that the King James is accurate in these situations. So my point is, he said, "Oh, you of little faith." You don't have to have huge faith. What you need is a pure faith, a faith that isn't counterbalanced, weighted down by unbelief. You know, if you could imagine that I had a helium balloon here, and if I was to release this helium balloon, it would just start floating up. But if I put weights on it, and if I attached weights to that balloon, even though it had the potential of rising, it wouldn't rise because it was held down by these weights. That's the way that like faith is. Faith, it doesn't take a big faith, but if it isn't weighted down with unbelief. Unbelief is like a weight that keeps your faith from rising and working. And see right here, the Lord said he only had little faith. Jesus is the author and the finisher of our faith, and his evaluation of Peter's faith is accurate. So Peter only had a little faith. He didn't have this huge amount of faith, but he had a little faith. And as long as he was looking at Jesus, as long as he didn't consider the wind and the waves and anything like that, his faith allowed him to walk on top of the water. That is not a symbolism. It physically happened. But when he took his eyes off of Jesus, the author and the finisher of his faith, that's where doubt came. You know, the scripture says in Romans chapter 10, verse 17, "So then faith comes by hearing, and hearing by the Word of God." So the Word of God is where we get his faith from. Where does doubt come from? Doubt comes from when you take your eyes off of Jesus, and you don't have to be into pornography. You don't have to be into R-rated, X-rated stuff. You don't have to be murdering and killing. You don't have to be doing something bad. Just take your attention off of Jesus and become preoccupied with the natural things of this world, and that's where doubt comes from. Peter's doubt didn't come from him reading a Playboy magazine. It didn't come from him plotting something bad. It came from him seeing the wind and the waves. There wasn't sin in the wind and the waves. Those are just natural things. What it did, it made him take his eyes off of the supernatural and relating to the supernatural, and it made him relate to just the natural world around him. So here's a lesson for us. And when I get into this teaching on hardness of heart, this will be one of the main points that I'm making, is that your heart becomes hardened, which the dictionary defines hardened as cold, insensitive, unfeeling, or unyielding. It becomes hardened towards God by the things that you consider. The word consider means to focus on, study, examine, ponder, deliberate upon. You could say meditate would be a scriptural. It's talking about your focus. Your focus doesn't have to be on demonic stuff. Just let it be on natural things. And whatever you focus on is what's going to dominate your heart. If you are a person who's not living in sin, but you are carnal, you are just totally controlled by the natural things around you. You go only by what you can do, by what the human world can do, the banker can do, the doctor can do, but you don't trust God for anything supernatural. You're what the Bible calls carnal. And that will cause doubt.
In the same way that faith comes by hearing the Word of God, doubt comes by just being locked in to this natural world. And herein is a problem, because we have to some degree pay attention to this natural world. You know, if I asked you to drive me to the airport, I don't want you to drive me by faith. I don't want you to have your eyes closed and just feel, here's where God wants me to go. No, you need to have your eyes open. You need to be relating to this natural world to a degree to be able to drive and reach your destination, to do your job. We have to function in this natural world, but we can't be limited to only this natural world. And this is where most people are missing it. Most people are just completely controlled. If it isn't physical, if you can't put it into a test tube, the average person can't believe that it exists. They don't believe that anything exists beyond what you can see, taste, hear, smell, and feel. And this is one of the reasons that I just love the Bible so much. Because Jesus said in John chapter 6, verse 63, it's the Spirit that quickens. The flesh profiteth nothing. The words that I speak unto you, they are spirit and they are life. God's Word is spirit. It will tell us what's happening in the natural, but it'll show us why it happened in the natural. It'll show us what was going on behind the scenes. For instance, you know, in Daniel chapter 10 is where he prayed a prayer, and it took 21 days for the messenger from God to come and answer his prayer. And from just a natural standpoint, if you only read Daniel chapter 10 from Daniel's perspective, then you would have wondered, why didn't God answer his prayer earlier? What was going on? But when the messenger came, the messenger told him that from the very moment that Daniel prayed a prayer, God gave a command. This supernatural messenger, an angel from God, came to answer his prayer. But he said in Daniel chapter 10, he says there was a demonic power, the prince of Persia, that withstood him for 21 days. See, this is why I love the Word of God, because instead of just saying Daniel prayed a prayer and 21 days later he got an answer, it tells us what was going on behind the scenes in the spiritual realm. Like when David was fighting a battle, one time the Lord told him to just confront the enemy, to charge them head on, and he did, and he won. But then the enemy regrouped and came back, and this time the Lord, it says that the Lord spoke to him, and he says, you go make a circuit, you make a compass, and you come around behind them, and when you hear the wind moving in the mulberry trees, at that time you attack. Now see, that changes everything. It wasn't just a great idea that he had. It was a word from God, and this little breeze that came through, it was ordered by God. You know, I'm a history fan. Jamie and I just recently went to a number of Civil War battlefields. We enjoy looking at history and stuff. And I remember I got the biography of Robert E. Lee, the guy who was the general of the Confederate forces in the Civil War in the United States. And I read it, and it was really interesting to me, but I was frustrated because things would happen like in the very beginning of the Civil War. Did you know that Robert E. Lee had the Union defeated? And he, very beginning of the Civil War, did you know that Robert E. Lee had the Union defeated? And he could have trapped them, and the Civil War

south. But anyway, he had a great battle plan. And did you know what stopped it from working? One of the generals had the battle plan wrapped around three cigars, and it fell out of his pocket, and they found those cigars and the battle plan, and because of it, they were able to thwart Robert E. Lee. And there was time after time after time things like this happened. And it was interesting, but I just wanted it to be like the Bible. I would have liked to have known, how did those battle plans fall out of this guy's pocket? How is it that these generals didn't follow through with Lee's commands to pursue the Union Army? I can guarantee if it was written like the Bible, you would have known. I think that there were supernatural things happening behind the scenes. I remember Israel during the Six-Day War. I heard one of the generals of Israel talking about that they would see the Egyptian jets fly and come to attack them, and it would fly into a cloud, and they'd never fly out. It just disappeared. It was supernatural. This recent war against Iran, where Israel was fighting and then the United States bombed them, I can guarantee you the preciseness of that, it wasn't all just technical. They had people on the ground. The way they infiltrated the things that happened, there's spiritual things going on. Anyway, the reason I'm saying all of this is to say that, see, there's a lot of people that just don't believe that jets could fly into a cloud and never come out. They don't believe that things could supernaturally happen, that God could do things. They are what the Bible calls carnal, and people like that, that are always looking for only a physical explanation for every single thing that happens, your heart will be hardened towards the supernatural power of God, and you will not be able to walk on water. You will not be able to do this. And this is descriptive of where the average Christian today lives. They aren't looking at the supernatural. They aren't looking at the spiritual. They're looking at everything from just a physical, natural standpoint, trying to explain it. You know, we just got through at the Healing Is Here conference, and we saw miracles. We saw people take off braces. We saw people come out of wheelchairs. We saw people move that couldn't move things. We saw all kinds of things happen. And I can guarantee you that there are people that don't believe that God heals today. And if they would have been in those services, I'm sure there probably were some, and they saw all of these miracles happen, they would come up with some explanation. Well, that person really wasn't as bad. I bet you they could have got up and walked on their own. I bet you they probably could have moved out. They would come up with some explanation. You know, when Jesus raised Lazarus from the dead, there was people that saw this great miracle. He had been dead for 4 days, and he came out, and the Bible says he was wrapped hand, head, and foot in the grave clothes. Do you know the way they wrapped you in grave clothes? That means he couldn't walk. They didn't wrap their legs separately. They wrapped them together, and yet he came out of the tomb. It appears to me that he was just translated. He was somehow or another moved out of the tomb, and they had to loose him and let him go. It was not only a miracle that he was raised from the dead, but it was a miracle that he was transported and all of these things. And yet there's people that saw that and immediately went to the scribes and Pharisees and took counsel how they could kill not only Jesus, but Lazarus. I'm telling you that a hardened heart is something that just makes you spiritually retarded, spiritually dull to where you cannot understand the things of God. And how does that happen? Well, of course, sin can harden your heart. Hebrews chapter 3 says that. But did you know your heart can become hardened without being in extreme sin, just dominated by the natural, just like Peter right here, taking your eyes off of Jesus and looking at the wind and the waves. That'll harden your heart towards God. And that's one of the lessons that you learn through this. He didn't have huge faith. He had only a little faith, but because there was nothing holding it down, his faith was able to rise and he was able to walk on the water. But when he looked at just natural things and he began to relate back to just doing things in the natural, then unbelief came. And that unbelief weighted him down and kept his faith from rising above that. Man, that is powerful. What I've said right here is really powerful, and starting next week, I'm going to go into more explanation, and I've got an entire series talking about hardness of heart, what it is, what causes it, and how you can reverse the process. You can actually become the opposite of hardened towards God. You can become hardened towards the devil.

devil, cold, insensitive, unfeeling, and unyielding towards the devil. You can get to a place where you don't know how to doubt. I know some people can't relate to that, but it can be done. The same part of you that becomes hardened towards God can become hardened towards the devil. I've had people come up to me before and they say, "You said that the Lord told you something." I've never heard the Lord speak. And I'm not sure that you can hear the Lord speak. And the devil told me this and the devil said this. And these people who will sit there and criticize me because I say I'm hearing the Lord, they can't hear the Lord, but they can hear the devil just fine. Did you know the same part of you that hears the devil speak is the same part of you that hears the Lord speak? It just depends on which way you've got your attention focused. You can reverse this process. And so in verse 32, the end of this teaching, it says, "And when they were come into the ship, the wind ceased. Then they that were in the ship came and worshipped him, saying, Of a truth, thou art the Son of God." Did you know that same day, or just the day before, they had seen the 5,000 fed with only 5 loaves and 2 fish. And it didn't say that they came and said, "You are of a truth the Son of God," and they didn't worship him. But when they saw him walking on top of the water, this impacted them, and they came and worshiped him. And if you read this same account in John's gospel, it says that when Jesus and Peter entered back into the boat, immediately they were translated to the other side where God told them to go in the first place. You know, that's amazing to me. There were 3 gospel writers who reported this, but only Matthew recorded Peter walking on the waters. The other reported Jesus walking on the water and stilling the storm, but only Matthew recorded Peter walking on the water. That's amazing to me. And John is the only one who reported that Jesus, the disciples, and the ship were translated to the other side. That is just amazing to me. And you know, this is one of the benefits of studying the Gospels simultaneously or chronologically instead of just going through Matthew and then back through Mark and then through Luke and then through John. When you put everything in its chronological order, you get an understanding of things that you don't get if you just read one account and depend upon your memory to remember what you read in one of the other Gospels at a previous time. So I now have a new program called Through the Bible with Andrew Womack, and this is one of the things we're going to do is study all the way through the Gospels in chronological order, and I tell you, that's going to be valuable to people. Hello, this is Andrew Womack, and if you've enjoyed our program there on YouTube, I encourage you to like, share, and subscribe to our YouTube channel. 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So check it out. 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

0: 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On the next Insight, I'll be speaking with Pastor Peter Jenkins about the real meaning of salvation. 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Whoever believes in Him should not perish but have eternal life. Join Peter Jenkins and me, Dudley Anderson, right here on Insight.
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I wanna sing this song to the Lord. Let this be your song of this year to the Lord. 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

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But in spite of everything that you had to go through, you survived.

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2: Insight is a half-hour chat show getting into the Word of God and getting the Word of God into us. On the next Insight, I'll be speaking with Pastor Peter Jenkins about the real meaning of salvation. Even if I live a near-perfect life but fail in just one area, I miss the mark of God's goodness and fall prey to sin. But God loved the world so much that He gave His only Son, Jesus. Whoever believes in Him should not perish but have eternal life. Join Peter Jenkins and me, Dudley Anderson, right here on Insight.

sing this song to the Lord. Let this be your song of this year to the Lord. As we open up our hearts to the Lord.

Welcome to our Friday's broadcast of the Gospel Truth. Today is the end of a two-week teaching that I've been doing on how to become a water walker. I tell you, I've really enjoyed this. This is something that the Lord spoke to me probably 45 years ago. It's been a long time that I put out this book and this teaching, and yet I was just studying this in the last couple of weeks, and it just ministered to me so much I decided I'd share it with you again. I haven't taught on this on television for a long time. And today's our last day that I'm making these materials available. So we're asking for a donation of just whatever you can do for the larger book. And this would be the best thing for you to get, either that or the CD or the DVDs. But if you couldn't or wouldn't send anything for the book, we'll send you the little booklet free and postpaid. And then we have CDs, DVDs, we have a USB that has the audio and the video on it. And then we also have this study guide. And this study guide is 255 pages. And it is designed so that you can teach a Bible study or disciple other people. And I tell you, it's a powerful, powerful tool. Again, today's our last day to make these materials available. So please go to the effort of calling and or going to our website and getting these. I've already covered so much material in this, there's no way I can go back and summarize everything. Let me just back up a couple of verses and read here. It says in Matthew chapter 14, verse 28, "And Peter answered him and said, Lord, if it be you, bid me come unto you on the water. And he said, Come. And when Peter was come down out of the ship, he walked on the water to go to Jesus." Man, I've taught on nearly every word in those verses. This is so powerful. If you've missed any of this, if this isn't ringing your bell is broken. Amen. This is powerful stuff. And then in verse 30, it says, "But when he saw the wind boisterous, he was afraid, and beginning to sink, he cried, Lord, save me." And yesterday, this is the verse that I was on and talk about. I've never seen anybody begin to sink in my whole life. You either sink or you don't. But he began to sink. We don't lose our faith and get fear all at one time. It comes gradually. And if you will recognize the signs, the warning signs, you can reverse this process before you drown. And in verse 31, it says, "And immediately Jesus stretched forth his hand and caught him and said unto him, O thou of little faith, wherefore didst thou doubt?" And yesterday I was really emphasizing that this reveals that he had nearly made it to Jesus, because it didn't say Jesus ran and rescued him. He just stretched out his hand. That means that Peter had nearly reached him. And it's when you have nearly reached your goal that you are your most vulnerable. Because when we are out in the middle of the sea and the wind and everything around us, and it looks like we're going to drown if a miracle doesn't happen, it's relatively easy to keep your attention on the Lord in a crisis situation. But in prosperity is when you are your most vulnerable, because you don't recognize your dependency, your need for God as much in a situation like that. And that's when so many people fail. And I talked about David, that's when he failed, when he had reached success. And that's when he entered into sin with Bathsheba and murdered her husband. So we've already talked about all of those things. Look at what Jesus said to Peter when he reached out his hand and grabbed him and lifted him up. He said, "O thou of little faith, wherefore didst thou doubt?" There are some things right here in this verse that I could literally spend weeks teaching on. And as a matter of fact, I think what I'm going to do is in next week's broadcast, I'm going to start building on this and go into a series that I've entitled Hardness of Heart. And that title is kind of a negative title. I had a good friend of mine, Bob Yandian, who got so blessed by that teaching that he decided he was going to teach it to all of the people in his church and on his mailing list. But he said he changed the title to The Power of an Established Heart, because he said that's a positive title and Hardness of Heart is a negative title. And so this may not be the best title that I put on this teaching, but that's just the way that God spoke it to me and revealed to me what a hardened heart will produce and what are the signs of it, how it comes, how you reverse it, and how you get a sensitive heart as a result. But anyway, right here, the Lord spoke to him and he said, "O thou of little faith, wherefore didst thou doubt?"
There's two things to see out of this that are really important. First of all, he only had little faith. Most people would think walking on the water is a big deal. And most people have this concept that you got to have big faith. When I go into this teaching on hardness of heart out of Matthew chapter 17, his disciples asked him, "Why couldn't we cast this demon out?" And he did not say, "It's because of your little faith." Now, that's what the NIV says. I'm not 100% opposed to the NIV. I'll use it sometimes, but I believe they totally missed it there. And that's in Matthew chapter 17, verse 20. The Lord said, "It's because of your unbelief, not your little faith." And the rest of that verse goes on to say, "Because if you have faith as a grain of mustard seed, you might say unto this sycamine tree, remove, and it'll be removed." And so the point wasn't that you need big faith. It's just that you need pure faith. You need to get rid of the unbelief. And then the NIV doesn't even have Matthew chapter 17, verse 21 in it. They just took that out of the Bible, right along with Mark chapter 11, verse 26. They took that out of the Bible. I can show you six places that they just chose not to put those verses in. Again, I'm not a King James only guy, but I am saying I believe that the King James is accurate in these situations. So my point is, he said, "Oh, you of little faith." You don't have to have huge faith. What you need is a pure faith, a faith that isn't counterbalanced, weighted down by unbelief. You know, if you could imagine that I had a helium balloon here, and if I was to release this helium balloon, it would just start floating up. But if I put weights on it, and if I attached weights to that balloon, even though it had the potential of rising, it wouldn't rise because it was held down by these weights. That's the way that like faith is. Faith, it doesn't take a big faith, but if it isn't weighted down with unbelief. Unbelief is like a weight that keeps your faith from rising and working. And see right here, the Lord said he only had little faith. Jesus is the author and the finisher of our faith, and his evaluation of Peter's faith is accurate. So Peter only had a little faith. He didn't have this huge amount of faith, but he had a little faith. And as long as he was looking at Jesus, as long as he didn't consider the wind and the waves and anything like that, his faith allowed him to walk on top of the water. That is not a symbolism. It physically happened. But when he took his eyes off of Jesus, the author and the finisher of his faith, that's where doubt came. You know, the scripture says in Romans chapter 10, verse 17, "So then faith comes by hearing, and hearing by the Word of God." So the Word of God is where we get his faith from. Where does doubt come from? Doubt comes from when you take your eyes off of Jesus, and you don't have to be into pornography. You don't have to be into R-rated, X-rated stuff. You don't have to be murdering and killing. You don't have to be doing something bad. Just take your attention off of Jesus and become preoccupied with the natural things of this world, and that's where doubt comes from. Peter's doubt didn't come from him reading a Playboy magazine. It didn't come from him plotting something bad. It came from him seeing the wind and the waves. There wasn't sin in the wind and the waves. Those are just natural things. What it did, it made him take his eyes off of the supernatural and relating to the supernatural, and it made him relate to just the natural world around him. So here's a lesson for us, and when I get into this teaching on hardness of heart, this will be one of the main points that I'm making, is that your heart becomes hardened, which the dictionary defines hardened as cold, insensitive, unfeeling, or unyielding. It becomes hardened towards God by the things that you consider. The word consider means to focus on, study, examine, ponder, deliberate upon. You could say meditate would be a scriptural. It's talking about your focus. Your focus doesn't have to be on demonic stuff. Just let it be on natural things. And whatever you focus on is what's going to dominate your heart. If you are a person who's not living in sin, but you are carnal, you are just totally controlled by the natural things around you. You go only by what you can do, by what the human world can do, the banker can do, the doctor can do, but you don't trust God for anything supernatural. You're what the Bible calls carnal. And that will cause doubt.
In the same way that faith comes by hearing the Word of God, doubt comes by just being locked in to this natural world. And herein is a problem, because we have to some degree pay attention to this natural world. You know, if I asked you to drive me to the airport, I don't want you to drive me by faith. I don't want you to have your eyes closed and just feel, here's where God wants me to go. No, you need to have your eyes open. You need to be relating to this natural world to a degree to be able to drive and reach your destination, to do your job. We have to function in this natural world, but we can't be limited to only this natural world. And this is where most people are missing it. Most people are just completely controlled. If it isn't physical, if you can't put it into a test tube, the average person can't believe that it exists. They don't believe that anything exists beyond what you can see, taste, hear, smell, and feel. And this is one of the reasons that I just love the Bible so much. Because Jesus said in John chapter 6, verse 63, it's the Spirit that quickens. The flesh profiteth nothing. The words that I speak unto you, they are spirit and they are life. God's Word is spirit. It will tell us what's happening in the natural, but it'll show us why it happened in the natural. It'll show us what was going on behind the scenes. For instance, you know, in Daniel chapter 10 is where he prayed a prayer, and it took 21 days for the messenger from God to come and answer his prayer. And from just a natural standpoint, if you only read Daniel chapter 10 from Daniel's perspective, then you would have wondered, why didn't God answer his prayer earlier? What was going on? But when the messenger came, the messenger told him that from the very moment that Daniel prayed a prayer, God gave a command. This supernatural messenger, an angel from God, came to answer his prayer. But he said in Daniel chapter 10, he says there was a demonic power, the prince of Persia, that withstood him for 21 days. See, this is why I love the Word of God, because instead of just saying Daniel prayed a prayer and 21 days later he got an answer, it tells us what was going on behind the scenes in the spiritual realm. Like when David was fighting a battle, one time the Lord told him to just confront the enemy, to charge them head on, and he did, and he won. But then the enemy regrouped and came back, and this time the Lord, it says that the Lord spoke to him, and he says, you go make a circuit, you make a compass, and you come around behind them, and when you hear the wind moving in the mulberry trees, at that time you attack. Now see, that changes everything. It wasn't just a great idea that he had. It was a word from God, and this little breeze that came through, it was ordered by God. You know, I'm a history fan. Jamie and I just recently went to a number of Civil War battlefields. We enjoy looking at history and stuff. And I remember I got the biography of Robert E. Lee, the guy who was the general of the Confederate forces in the Civil War in the United States. And I read it, and it was really interesting to me, but I was frustrated because things would happen. Like in the very beginning of the Civil War, did you know that Robert E. Lee had the Union defeated, and he could have trapped them, and the Civil War could have ended with the South winning in the very first year of the conflict. But all of a sudden, his orders were just avoided, and the generals let the Union forces flee and go to the sea and get on boats and go back north. The war could have ended right there. There was another time that they had a attack plan, and it was a great plan. Robert E. Lee was the best general in the entire Civil War, and he was on the South side, and he was an awesome general. Matter of fact, Lincoln even offered him to take command of the Union forces, but he refused to do it, and instead he went with the South. But anyway, he had a great battle plan, and did you know what stopped it from working? One of the generals had the battle plan wrapped around three cigars, and it fell out of his pocket, and they found those cigars and the battle plan, and because of it, they were able to thwart Robert E. Lee. And there was time after time after time things like this happened. And it was interesting, but I just wanted it to be like the Bible. I would have liked to have known, how did those battle plans fall out of this guy's pocket?
How is it that these generals didn't follow through with Lee's commands to pursue the Union Army? I can guarantee if it was written like the Bible, you would have known. I think that there were supernatural things happening behind the scenes. I remember Israel during the Six-Day War. I heard one of the generals of Israel talking about that they would see the Egyptian jets fly and come to attack them, and it would fly into a cloud, and they'd never fly out. It just disappeared. It was supernatural. This recent war against Iran, where Israel was fighting and then the United States bombed them, I can guarantee you the preciseness of that, it wasn't all just technical. They had people on the ground. The way they infiltrated the things that happened, there's spiritual things going on. Anyway, the reason I'm saying all of this is to say that, see, there's a lot of people that just don't believe that jets could fly into a cloud and never come out. They don't believe that things could supernaturally happen, that God could do things. They are what the Bible calls carnal, and people like that, that are always looking for only a physical explanation for every single thing that happens, your heart will be hardened towards the supernatural power of God, and you will not be able to walk on water. You will not be able to do this. And this is descriptive of where the average Christian today lives. They aren't looking at the supernatural. They aren't looking at the spiritual. They're looking at everything from just a physical, natural standpoint, trying to explain it. You know, we just got through at the Healing Is Here conference, and we saw miracles. We saw people take off braces. We saw people come out of wheelchairs. We saw people move that couldn't move things. We saw all kinds of things happen. And I can guarantee you that there are people that don't believe that God heals today. And if they would have been in those services, I'm sure there probably were some, and they saw all of these miracles happen, they would come up with some explanation. Well, that person really wasn't as bad. I bet you they could have got up and walked on their own. I bet you they probably could have moved out. They would come up with some explanation. You know, when Jesus raised Lazarus from the dead, there was people that saw this great miracle. He had been dead for 4 days, and he came out, and the Bible says he was wrapped hand, head, and foot in the grave clothes. Do you know the way they wrapped you in grave clothes? That means he couldn't walk. They didn't wrap their legs separately. They wrapped them together. And yet he came out of the tomb. It appears to me that he was just translated. He was somehow or another moved out of the tomb. And they had to loose him and let him go. It was not only a miracle that he was raised from the dead, but it was a miracle that he was transported and all of these things. And yet there's people that saw that and immediately went to the scribes and Pharisees and took counsel how they could kill not only Jesus, but Lazarus. I'm telling you that a hardened heart is something that just makes you spiritually retarded, spiritually dull to where you cannot understand the things of God. And how does that happen? Well, of course, sin can harden your heart. Hebrews chapter 3 says that. But did you know your heart can become hardened without being in extreme sin? Just dominated by the natural, just like Peter right here, taking your eyes off of Jesus and looking at the wind and the waves. That'll harden your heart towards God. And that's one of the lessons that you learn through this. He didn't have huge faith. He had only a little faith, but because there was nothing holding it down, his faith was able to rise and he was able to walk on the water. But when he looked at just natural things and he began to relate back to just doing things in the natural, then unbelief came. And that unbelief weighted him down and kept his faith from rising above that. Man, that is powerful. What I've said right here is really powerful. And starting next week, I'm going to go into more explanation. And I've got an entire series talking about hardness of heart, what it is, what causes it, and how you can reverse the process. You can actually become the opposite of hardened towards God. You can become hardened towards the devil, cold, insensitive, unfeeling, and unyielding towards the devil. You can get to a place where you don't know how to doubt. I know some people can't relate to that, but it can be done. The same part of you that becomes hardened towards God can become hardened towards the devil. I've had people come up to me before and they say, "You said that the Lord told you something." I've never heard the Lord speak, and I'm not sure that you can hear the Lord speak, and the devil told me this, and the devil said this.
And these people who will sit there and criticize me because I say I'm hearing the Lord, they can't hear the Lord, but they can hear the devil just fine. Did you know the same part of you that hears the devil speak is the same part of you that hears the Lord speak? It just depends on which way you've got your attention focused. You can reverse this process. And so in verse 32, the end of this teaching, it says, "And when they were come into the ship, the wind ceased. Then they that were in the ship came and worshipped him, saying, Of a truth, thou art the Son of God." Did you know that same day, or just the day before, they had seen the 5,000 fed with only 5 loaves and 2 fish, and it didn't say that they came and said, "You are of a truth the Son of God," and they didn't worship him. But when they saw him walking on top of the water, this impacted them, and they came and worshipped him. And if you read this same account in John's gospel, it says that when Jesus and Peter entered back into the boat, immediately they were translated to the other side where God told them to go in the first place. You know, that's amazing to me. There were 3 gospel writers who reported this, but only Matthew recorded Peter walking on the waters. The other reported Jesus walking on the water and stilling the storm, but only Matthew recorded Peter walking on the water. That's amazing to me. And John is the only one who reported that Jesus, the disciples, and the ship were translated to the other side. That is just amazing to me. And you know, this is one of the benefits of studying the Gospels simultaneously or chronologically instead of just going through Matthew and then back through Mark and then through Luke and then through John. When you put everything in its chronological order, you get an understanding of things that you don't get if you just read one account and depend upon your memory to remember what you read in one of the other Gospels at a previous time. So I now have a new program called Through the Bible with Andrew Womack, and this is one of the things we're going to do is study all the way through the Gospels in chronological order, and I tell you, that's going to be valuable to people. Hello, this is Andrew Womack, and if you've enjoyed our program there on YouTube, I encourage you to like, share, and subscribe to our YouTube channel. 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

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He makes a treasure.

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5: 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Sometimes you felt like giving up. 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

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An unscheduled blessing is coming. An out-of-season promotion is already en route. Healing, breakthroughs, the right people, they're already on your calendar. 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

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Now, I hope you'll stay connected with us throughout the week. 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Or, of course, you can follow us on social media. I promise you, we'll keep you encouraged and inspired. But thanks for tuning in. Thanks again for coming out today. I'd like to start with something funny. One day, Adam was talking to God. He said, God, why did you make Eve so beautiful? God said, so you would love her. He said, well, God, why did you give her such long flowing hair? God said it again, so you would love her. Well, God, why did you give her such a great figure? God said the same thing, so you would love her. He said, okay, God, you made her so beautiful, so attractive. Why did you make her so dumb? God said, that's easy, Adam, so she would love you. Say it like you mean it. This is my Bible. I am what it says I am. I have what it says I have. I can do what it says I can do. Today, I will be taught the Word of God. I boldly confess, my mind is alert, my heart is receptive, I will never be the same. In Jesus' name, God bless you. I want to talk to you today about when God seems too late. We all have things that we're believing for, dreams to come to pass, problems to turn around. We've been praying, standing in faith, but nothing is happening. Now it seems like we've missed our chance. It's too late to have a baby. It's too late to start my business. Too late to break this addiction. I've had it so long. But many times, God waits on purpose till the odds are against us. He waits till the obstacle is too big. So when He turns it around, there won't be any doubt it was His favor, His healing, His power, making a way where there was no way. Don't be discouraged when it seems too late. You don't see how it can happen. You're in prime position for God to show out in your life. God told Abraham when he was 100 years old that he was going to have a baby. Abraham's wife, Sarah, was barren. She had never had children. Plus, she had gone through the change of life. God could have given Abraham this promise when he was 30 years old, when Sarah was in her prime to have a child. Or maybe when he was 40 years old, a more normal age to have a baby. He's God. He has everything strategically planned out, down to the smallest details. It's not like he forgot or he miscalculated. Oh, I meant to give them that promise years earlier. Why did I wait so long? God on purpose waited for the odds to be against them. On purpose, he waited till they were that age. On purpose, he chose Sarah, who was barren, not able to have children. Maybe God has put promises in your heart that seem too late. You don't see how you could get well, how your child can get back on course, how you'll meet the right person. God didn't miscalculate. He didn't accidentally choose the wrong person. God let the odds be against you on purpose. He let it seem like it's too big, too late, too far gone. You're right where Abraham was. A baby when my wife is barren? A baby at 100 years of age? God let the circumstances seem impossible. Then he said, now, Abraham, I'm going to bless you. God doesn't do things on a normal schedule, a normal time frame. He has some unscheduled blessings for you, things that are out of season, out of the ordinary, that shouldn't happen now. Joel, I'm past my prime. The medical report says it's too late. The financial experts say things should be down. That's when God steps in and says, let me show you who I am. I'm not limited by time. I'm not affected by the economy. I'm not restricted by your age, your background, the opposition, by how long it's been. I control the universe. When I speak, wombs come back to life. When I speak, Red Seas part. When I speak, sicknesses leave. When I speak, compact centers open up. When I speak, addictions are broken. Marriages are restored. Opportunities show up. When thoughts tell you it's too late, it's never going to happen now, let that go in one ear and out the other. God is faithful. What He promised you is still en route. You may not see any sign of it. Every circumstance says there's no way. Things are happening that you can't see.
In the unseen realm, God is moving the wrong people out of the way, lining up the healing, the favor, the good breaks. They're already on your schedule. But here's the key. If you could see how it was going to happen, that wouldn't take any faith. If God would have promised Abraham a child at 30 years old, that would have been great, but that wasn't unusual. God is going to put promises in your heart that are out of the ordinary, things that seem unlikely, too big, too much money, too much opposition. Now it's up to you what you do with that promise. Are you going to dismiss it? Think that's not for me. No way that could happen now. Me, get well now. Start my business now. Meet the right person now. Do you know how long I've been single? God, where were you 20 years ago? How do you know that God has not waited on purpose? How do you know, like Abraham and Sarah, that God didn't let the odds be against you for a reason? He's saying to you what he said to them. Now I'm going to bless you. Now I'm going to heal you. Now I'm going to turn that child around. Now, at this season in your life, I'm going to cause your business to take off. Why don't you receive that into your spirit? It's not too late. You haven't missed your chance. God waited so he can show out in your life. He wants to make you an example of his goodness. If he did it at a normal time, no one would have noticed. If he did it under ordinary circumstances, it would have been no big deal. Get ready for some unscheduled blessings, out of season increase, not the normal time promotion. And promises that you've given up on, dreams you've let go of, you've accepted it's too late to accomplish that goal, too late to break the addiction, too late to have a baby. That may be true looking at a normal schedule. You don't see it on there, but God is saying, it's still on my schedule. I still have a way to bring it to pass. I wouldn't have promised it if I wasn't going to do it. Now, all through the day, Father, thank you that what you started in my life, you're going to finish. It may seem too late for me, but I know it's not too late for you. Thank you for these unscheduled blessings, blessings out of season. When Abraham heard that he was going to have a child, the scripture says he laughed to himself and said, God, how can I become a father at the age of 100? And Sarah is 90. How can she have a baby? It was so far out that it was almost comical. Abraham didn't tell Sarah anything about it. He knew she would have thought that he had lost his mind. But not long after that, Sarah overheard three men talking with Abraham. They said, by this time next year, Sarah will have a baby. When she heard that, she nearly passed out. She did like Abraham. She laughed and said, God, how could an old woman like me have a baby? Plus, my husband is an old man. She was saying, if you think I'm bad, you should see my husband. God, you found the wrong couple. You showed up too late. You better find someone 50 years younger than us. She didn't think there was any possible way it could happen. Verse 13, God said, Abraham, why did Sarah laugh? Why did she say, can an old woman like me have a baby? Is there anything too hard for the Lord? Sometimes God puts promises in our heart that are so big, so unlikely, it's almost funny. All we can do is laugh. God, you want me to step up and pastor the church, and I've only ministered one time? God, you're saying we're going to get the compact center. Have you seen how big the opposition is? You're saying I'm going to lend and not borrow. Have you seen my finances? Do you know we're in the middle of a pandemic? Or God, you say, my children will be mighty in the land. Have you seen what they've been doing lately? Are you sure you have the children will be mighty in the land? Have you seen what they've been doing lately? Are you sure you have the right children? God is saying,

that it would. God, on purpose, waited for them to be older. On purpose, He waited for the odds to be against them. So much so that they both laughed. They both thought it was impossible. You would think God would say, okay, fine. If you don't believe, if you don't think it's going to happen, you think it's too far out, I'll find someone else. But God is so merciful, even when we don't believe, even when our faith is limited, God steps in and says, I'm going to do it anyway. I'm going to show you favor anyway. I'm going to heal you anyway. I'm going to turn it around anyway. I know sometimes I've released my faith. I've believed, I've expected, and I've seen the goodness of God. But there are plenty of times where I didn't have the faith. I thought it was too far out. I thought the opposition was too big. But despite my lack of faith, God showed out in my life. That's how good God is. If He only blessed us when we believed, we wouldn't reach our destiny. Like with Abraham and Sarah, God's going to do exactly what He promised at the time He has planned. It may seem too late, but that's how God planned it. It may look impossible, that's how God planned it. The medical report may not be good. You had a setback in your finances, the odds are against you. That doesn't stop our God. You haven't missed your chance. The window hasn't closed. An unscheduled blessing is coming. An out-of-season promotion is already en route. Healing, breakthroughs, the right people, they're already on your calendar. It's going to happen at the time that God has planned. Sarah said in verse 7, "Who would have ever thought I would have a baby at such an old age?" God has some of these who would have ever thought blessings lined up for you. Who would have ever thought my business would take off like this? Who would have ever thought I'd meet someone this awesome? Who would have ever thought I'd feel this good again? Who would have ever thought we would be meeting in the former Compact Center? Who would have ever thought my mother would still be with us 40 years after being diagnosed with terminal cancer? Sarah went from laughing in unbelief, thinking she was too old, to laughing with great joy, holding the baby, seeing the goodness of God. And some of the promises that God has put in your heart may seem like it can't happen now. It's too late. You tried and it didn't work out. It's still on the schedule. It hasn't happened yet for a reason. It wasn't the right time. Like with Sarah, one day you're going to be holding that baby, so to speak, holding that promise, saying, who would have ever thought God would have blessed me like this? You're going to stand in amazement at what God has in your future. Now quit believing those lies that if it was going to happen, it would have happened by now. Come on, if you were going to get well, you'd be well by now. If you were going to get that good break, meet the right person, write that book, surely it would have happened by now. Look how long it's been. Well, Psalm 37 says, don't be impatient for the Lord to act. Keep traveling steadily along His path, and in due season, He will honor you with every blessing. This is saying, if you'll keep doing the right thing, then everything that has your name on it is coming in. There's healing with your name on it. There's a business with your name on it. There's a baby with your name on it. Or how about there's a husband, a wife with your name on it? Don't be impatient. It hasn't happened yet. It wasn't supposed to happen. Well, Joel, I'm getting too old. I think I've missed my season. No, you're coming into your season. Well, these people at work, they turned on me. They always leave me out. They were supposed to leave you out. It's not setting you back. It's setting you up. Keep honoring God, and every blessing that has your name on it is coming in. People can't stop it. Bad breaks can't stop it. Age can't stop it. Time can't stop it. The economy can't stop it. Forces of darkness cannot stop it. Like Sarah, your womb may be dead, so to speak. In the natural, it's too late. It shouldn't happen now, but God knows how to bring a dead womb back to life. He can bring dead dreams back to life, a dead relationship, dead finances, dead health, not feeling well.
When it's your time to give birth,

0: birth, God will resurrect everything you need to see that baby. Not only your womb, but he'll wake up the Abrahams, the people you need to fulfill your destiny. I talked to a young lady. She grew up very healthy and very active. But at the age of 11, she had a pain in her side that wouldn't go away. She had her appendix taken out, but that didn't help. She continued to go downhill, losing 30 pounds in a few weeks. And the doctors were baffled. They couldn't figure out what was wrong. She got to where she couldn't swallow. She lost movement in her legs and arms. She ended up in the hospital in a vegetative state, not able to open her eyes or communicate in any way. She was finally diagnosed with a rare autoimmune disorder that caused swelling on her brain. Her parents were told that she would be in a coma the rest of her life. She probably wouldn't live that long. Against all odds, they believed that God was still in control, that he was still a healer. Month after month went by, and they would sit by her bed and talk to her, speaking faith into her. 2 years later, she woke up on the inside. She still couldn't move, but she was aware of everything that was happening. She could hear the doctors telling her parents that she was gone and there was no chance of recovery. And she could hear her mother telling her how she loved her and how she was going to make it. Every Sunday morning, her mother would turn on our program. This young lady would hear how God is a healer, how he can do what medicine cannot do. In her mind, instead of feeling sorry for herself, she would say, "I'm a victor and not a victim. God is restoring health back into me." Thoughts told her, "You're trapped. You'll never get out." She would answer back, "No, my time is coming. This is not how my story ends." It seemed like God was too late. In a coma, trapped inside her own body, not able to communicate, but God has the final say. And sometimes he'll let the odds be way against you just so he can show his power, his favor, his blessing in amazing ways. 3 years later, she opened her eyes. That was a start of a long journey back. She learned to speak again, to eat again, to move again. Everything came back except her legs. She was paralyzed from the waist down. She was happy that she was out, grateful to be in a wheelchair, but she wasn't satisfied. She knew what God started, he would finish. She was told that she would never be able to walk, but through prayer, hard work, training, she defied the odds and took her first steps. Today, my friend Victoria Arlen can not only walk, but she can run. She was on Dancing with the Stars. She's one of ESPN's youngest on-air personalities. Is there anything too hard for the Lord? Just because it seems like God is too late doesn't mean that he's not going to come through. Don't be fooled by the circumstances. You may not see anything. The odds are against you. The experts say it's not going to work out. God controls the universe. Don't be impatient for him to act. Keep believing, keep praying, and every blessing that belongs to you will show up. You won't have to go after it. It's going to come to you. It's going to happen at the time God has planned. In John chapter 11, Mary and Martha sent word to their dear friend Jesus that their brother Lazarus was very sick. Jesus was in another city. They asked if he would come and pray for Lazarus. A day went by and Jesus didn't show up. I can imagine Mary asking her assistant, "Did you tell him it was me?" "Yes, we told him." "Did you let him know it was urgent?" "Yes, we did." Another day passed, he didn't come, and another. Finally, Lazarus died. On the fourth day, Jesus showed up. What do you do when God shows up too late? You prayed, you believed, but the problem didn't turn around. The business didn't make it. Your health didn't get better. Martha was so upset. She rushed out to meet him, said, "Jesus, if you would have been here sooner, my brother wouldn't have died." She was saying, "How could you do this to us? We're your friends. When we needed you the most, you let us down." They thought that Jesus didn't care, that he was too busy, preoccupied with others. But the scripture says Jesus wept. He could have gone straight to the tomb and raised Lazarus, but his tears let them know that he cared. He wept because he loved Lazarus. He wept because he felt the sorrow, the heaviness that they were all feeling. And when God shows up late, thoughts will tell you, God doesn't care about you. How could he let this happen? Look at all the pain, this heartache. He could have stopped it. Don't believe those lies. The scripture says God collects all of your tears in a bottle. He feels what you feel, the loneliness, the heartache. He weeps when you weep. His heart breaks when your heart breaks. You're his child. If you're a parent, you know when your child is hurting, you hurt with them. God is your heavenly Father. He told them to roll away the stone. Lazarus had been dead for 4 days. Martha said, Lord, it's going to stink. Sometimes you have to get to the stinky stuff before God will heal you. You have to be real and deal with what God is bringing to light. Jesus spoke to Lazarus. He didn't pray. Some things you need to pray about, but some things you need to speak to. He said, Lazarus, come forth. All of a sudden, Lazarus came back to life. Mary and Martha were praying for a healing, but Jesus had something better in mind, a resurrection. And sometimes the reason God delays is because he's going to do something better than you think, something bigger, more rewarding. From that day forward, no one ever saw Lazarus the same way. No one saw Mary and Martha the same way. They had a new respect, a greater influence, greater honor. Like them, you may be wondering why God is so late. Why hasn't my health turned around? When is my business going to get better? When is this trouble going to resolve? You're believing for a healing. God is delaying because he has a resurrection coming. He has something much better than what you have in mind. Trust him when you don't see anything happening. Believe when heaven is silent. He's working behind the scenes. Every blessing that has your name on it, if you will be patient, it's not only going to find you, it's going to be much better than you think. The delay is a sign that God is up to something big. It's a sign that he's about to show out in your life. The mistake we make too often is we get discouraged in the delays. We believe those lies that God's not concerned about us. He would have been here by now. Does he even know what I'm going through? The scripture says God sees every sparrow, every little bird that falls to the ground. How much more does God see you? You're his child. He made you in his image. He calls you a masterpiece. He sees what you're going through. He's concerned and he's coming. At the time he has planned in your due season, you're going to see breakthroughs, healing, freedom, abundance, more than you've imagined. After Jesus rose from the dead, Peter was out fishing. He'd spent the last few years with Jesus as one of his close friends, and he never dreamed it would end with Jesus being crucified. He was discouraged, a little bit confused. So he went back to doing what he did before Jesus called him. He had fished all night and had caught nothing. The next morning, as they were coming in, Jesus was on the beach. He shouted, "Have you caught anything?" They didn't recognize him. They told him no. He said, "Throw your net on the right side of the boat and you'll catch plenty of fish." When they did, they caught so many fish that they couldn't pull it all in. Peter looked over and realized it was Jesus. He jumped in the water and swam to the shore. When he arrived, he could smell something so tasty, so appetizing. Jesus was cooking fish. He told Peter to sit down and have breakfast with him. He served him grilled fish. What Peter couldn't catch all night, now he not only has a whole boatload of fish, but Jesus has already cooked it and prepared it for him. When you go through a delay, you fished all night, nothing is working, you're wondering where God is. How come I'm not getting any good breaks? If you'll keep doing the right thing, God is not only going to give you an abundance, but you're going to come into some prepared blessings. Fish that's already cooked. promotion waiting for you, the right people, the business, the healing. You're not going to have to make it happen, start from scratch. It's going to fall into place. I can smell something in the air. I smell fresh fish. I smell prepared blessings. You've had delays. You're wondering where God is. He's cooking your fish. He's got the fire on. He's about to offer you breakfast, so to speak. You're about to see what God has been up to. Don't be impatient for God to act. Keep honoring Him. Every blessing that has your name on it will come in. Nobody is getting your fish. Sometimes when God is not showing up, we're not seeing things happen, we feel like we're falling behind. Others are getting ahead, but God has all the fish that belongs to you. You tried all night, so to speak, caught nothing. It's been months or even years. You haven't seen good breaks, promotion, things turning around. Don't worry, your fish are being stored up. He told the disciples to throw their nets on the other side of the boat. That means they're not far away. You don't have to do something drastically different. God is going to bless you where you are. He's going to cause the fish to find you. Not a little bit, but a great haul of fish. Now, you may be in a dry season. Things are not changing. God sees your faithfulness. He hasn't forgotten about you. He's going to make up for what hasn't happened. Like with Mary and Martha, not a healing, but a resurrection. I believe and declare boatloads of blessings are coming your way. Prepared blessings, favor, healing, the right people. Like with Sarah, who would have thought blessings? Dreams bigger than you've imagined. Problems that look impossible suddenly turning around. The fullness of your destiny in Jesus' name. And if you receive it, can you say amen today? Well, I'd like to give you an opportunity to make Jesus the Lord of your life. Would you pray with me? Just say, Lord Jesus, I repent of my sins. Come into my heart. I make you my Lord and Savior. If you prayed that simple prayer, we believe you got born again. I'd love to send you some free information on your new journey with the Lord. Just text the number on the screen, or you can go to the website. I hope you'll get into a good Bible-based church and keep God first place. Thanks for watching this message. I hope you enjoyed it. We upload new videos every week to keep you inspired and encouraged. 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

brothers and sisters. 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

0: Insight is a half-hour chat show getting into the Word of God and getting the Word of God into us. On the next Insight, I'll be speaking with Pastor Peter Jenkins about the real meaning of salvation. 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But God loved the world so much that He gave His only Son, Jesus. Whoever believes in Him should not perish but have eternal life. 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
1: 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Sometimes you felt like giving up. But in spite of everything that you had to go through, you survived.

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I want to sing this song to the Lord. Let this be your song of this year to the Lord. As we open up our hearts to the Lord.

don't cry. Dry your eyes and watch this sunrise. My God can take your pain and make all things work out. Voila. I'm not just living a fantasy. I trust the potter to handle me. He makes a

Welcome to our Friday's broadcast of the Gospel Truth. Today is the end of a two-week teaching that I've been doing on how to become a water walker. I tell you, I've really enjoyed this. This is something that the Lord spoke to me probably 45 years ago. It's been a long time that I put out this book and this teaching, and yet I was just studying this in the last couple of weeks, and it just ministered to me so much I decided I'd share it with you again. I haven't taught on this on television for a long time. And today's our last day that I'm making these materials available. So we're asking for a donation of just whatever you can do for the larger book. And this would be the best thing for you to get, either that or the CD or the DVDs. But if you couldn't or wouldn't send anything for the book, we'll send you the little booklet free and postpaid. And then we have CDs, DVDs. We have a USB that has the audio and the video on it. And then we also have this study guide. And this study guide is 255 pages. And it is designed so that you can teach a Bible study or disciple other people. And I tell you, it's a powerful, powerful tool. Again, today's our last day to make these materials available. So please go to the effort of calling and or going to our website and getting these. I've already covered so much material in this, there's no way I can go back and summarize everything. Let me just back up a couple of verses and read here. It says in Matthew chapter 14, verse 28, "And Peter answered him and said, Lord, if it be you, bid me come unto you on the water. And he said, Come. And when Peter was come down out of the ship, he walked on the water to go to Jesus." Man, I've taught on nearly every word in those verses. This is so powerful. If you've missed any of this, if this isn't ringing your bell is broken. Amen. This is powerful stuff. And then in verse 30, it says, "But when he saw the wind boisterous, he was afraid, and beginning to sink, he cried, Lord, save me." And yesterday, this is the verse that I was on and talk about. I've never seen anybody begin to sink in my whole life. You either sink or you don't. But he began to sink. We don't lose our faith and get fear all at one time. It comes gradually. And if you will recognize the signs, the warning signs, you can reverse this process before you drown. And in verse 31, it says, "And immediately Jesus stretched forth his hand and caught him and said unto him, O thou of little faith, wherefore didst thou doubt?" And yesterday I was really emphasizing that this reveals that he had nearly made it to Jesus, because it didn't say Jesus ran and rescued him. He just stretched out his hand. That means that Peter had nearly reached him. And it's when you have nearly reached your goal that you are your most vulnerable. Because when we were out in the middle of the sea and the wind and everything around us, and it

Looks like we're going to drown if a miracle doesn't happen. It's relatively easy to keep your attention on the Lord in a crisis situation. But in prosperity is when you are your most vulnerable, because you don't recognize your dependency, your need for God as much in a situation like that. And that's when so many people fail. And I talked about David, that's when he failed, when he had reached success. And that's when he entered into sin with Bathsheba and murdered her husband. So we've already talked about all of those things. Look at what Jesus said to Peter when he reached out his hand and grabbed him and lifted him up. He said, "O thou of little faith, wherefore didst thou doubt?" There are some things right here in this verse that I could literally spend weeks teaching on. And as a matter of fact, I think what I'm going to do is in next week's broadcast, I'm going to start building on this and go into a series that I've entitled Hardness of Heart. And that title is kind of a negative title. I had a good friend of mine, Bob Yandian, who got so blessed by that teaching that he decided he was going to teach it to all of the people in his church and on his mailing list. But he said he changed the title to The Power of an Established Heart, because he said that's a positive title and Hardness of Heart is a negative title. And so this may not be the best title that I put on this teaching, but that's just the way that God spoke it to me and revealed to me what a hardened heart will produce and what are the signs of it, how it comes, how you reverse it, and how you get a sensitive heart as a result. But anyway, right here, the Lord spoke to him and he said, "O thou of little faith, wherefore didst thou doubt?" There's two things to see out of this that are really important. First of all, he only had little faith. Most people would think walking on the water is a big deal. And most people have this concept that you got to have big faith. When I go into this teaching on hardness of heart out of Matthew chapter 17, his disciples asked him, "Why couldn't we cast this demon out?" And he did not say, "It's because of your little faith." Now, that's what the NIV says. I'm not 100% opposed to the NIV. I'll use it sometimes, but I believe they totally missed it there. And that's in Matthew chapter 17, verse 20. The Lord said, "It's because of your unbelief, not your little faith." And the rest of that verse goes on to say, "Because if you have faith as a grain of mustard seed," you might say, "unto this sycamine tree, remove, and it'll be removed." And so the point wasn't that you need big faith. It's just that you need pure faith. You need to get rid of the unbelief. And then the NIV doesn't even have Matthew chapter 17, verse 21 in it. They just took that out of the Bible, right along with Mark chapter 11, verse 26. They took that out of the Bible. I can show you six places that they just chose not to put those verses in. Again, I'm not a King James only guy, but I am saying I believe that the King James is accurate in these situations. So my point is, he said, "Oh, you of little faith." You don't have to have huge faith. What you need is a pure faith, a faith that isn't counterbalanced, weighted down by unbelief. You know, if you could imagine that I had a helium balloon here, and if I was to release this helium balloon, it would just start floating up. But if I put weights on it, and if I attached weights to that balloon, even though it had the potential of rising, it wouldn't rise because it was held down by these weights. That's the way that like faith is. Faith, it doesn't take a big faith, but if it isn't weighted down with unbelief. Unbelief is like a weight that keeps your faith from rising and working. And see right here, the Lord said he only had little faith. Jesus is the author and the finisher of our faith, and his evaluation of Peter's faith is accurate. So Peter only had a little faith. He didn't have this huge amount of faith, but he had a little faith. And as long as he was looking at Jesus, as long as he didn't consider the wind and the waves and anything like that, his faith allowed him to walk on top of the water. That is not a symbolism. It physically happened. But when he took his eyes off of Jesus, the author and the finisher of his faith, that's where doubt came. You know, the scripture says in Romans chapter 10, verse 17, "So then faith comes by hearing, and hearing by the Word of God." So the Word of God is where we get His faith from. Where does doubt come from? Doubt comes from when you take your eyes off of Jesus
And you don't have to be into pornography. You don't have to be into R-rated, X-rated stuff. You don't have to be murdering and killing. You don't have to be doing something bad. Just take your attention off of Jesus and become preoccupied with the natural things of this world. And that's where doubt comes from. Peter's doubt didn't come from him reading a Playboy magazine. It didn't come from him plotting something bad. It came from him seeing the wind and the waves. There wasn't sin in the wind and the waves. Those are just natural things. What it did, it made him take his eyes off of the supernatural and relating to the supernatural, and it made him relate to just the natural world around him. So here's a lesson for us. And when I get into this teaching on hardness of heart, this will be one of the main points that I'm making, is that your heart becomes hardened, which the dictionary defines hardened as cold, insensitive, unfeeling, or unyielding. It becomes hardened towards God by the things that you consider. The word consider means to focus on, study, examine, ponder, deliberate upon. You could say meditate would be a scriptural. It's talking about your focus. Your focus doesn't have to be on demonic stuff. Just let it be on natural things. And whatever you focus on is what's going to dominate your heart. If you are a person who's not living in sin, but you are carnal, you are just totally controlled by the natural things around you. You go only by what you can do, by what the human world can do, the banker can do, the doctor can do, but you don't trust God for anything supernatural. You're what the Bible calls carnal, and that will cause doubt. In the same way that faith comes by hearing the Word of God, doubt comes by just being locked in to this natural world. And herein is a problem, because we have to some degree pay attention to this natural world. You know, if I asked you to drive me to the airport, I don't want you to drive me by faith. I don't want you to have your eyes closed and just feel, here's where God wants me to go. No, you need to have your eyes open. You need to be relating to this natural world to a degree to be able to drive and reach your destination, to do your job. We have to function in this natural world, but we can't be limited to only this natural world. And this is where most people are missing it. Most people are just completely controlled. If it isn't physical, if you can't put it into a test tube, the average person can't believe that it exists. They don't believe that anything exists beyond what you can see, taste, hear, smell, and feel. And this is one of the reasons that I just love the Bible so much. Because Jesus said in John chapter 6, verse 63, it's the Spirit that quickens. The flesh profiteth nothing. The words that I speak unto you, they are spirit and they are life. God's Word is spirit. It will tell us what's happening in the natural, but it'll show us why it happened in the natural. It'll show us what was going on behind the scenes. For instance, you know, in Daniel chapter 10 is where he prayed a prayer, and it took 21 days for the messenger from God to come and answer his prayer. And from just a natural standpoint, if you only read Daniel chapter 10 from Daniel's perspective, then you would have wondered, why didn't God answer his prayer earlier? What was going on? But when the messenger came, the messenger told him that from the very moment that Daniel prayed a prayer, God gave a command. This supernatural messenger, an angel from God, came to answer his prayer. But he said in Daniel chapter 10, he says there was a demonic power, the prince of Persia, that withstood him for 21 days. See, this is why I love the Word of God, because instead of just saying Daniel prayed a prayer and 21 days later he got an answer, it tells us what was going on behind the scenes in the spiritual realm. Like when David was fighting a battle, one time the Lord told him to just confront the enemy, to charge them head on, and he did, and he won. But then the enemy regrouped and came back, and this time the Lord, it says that the Lord spoke to him, and he says, you go make a circuit, you make a compass, and you come around behind them, and when you hear the wind moving in the mulberry trees, at that time you attack. Now see, that changes everything. It wasn't just a great idea that he had. It was a word from God, and this little breeze that came through, it was ordered by God. You know, I'm a history fan.
Jamie and I just recently went to a number of Civil War battlefields. We enjoy looking at history and stuff. And I remember I got the biography of Robert E. Lee, the guy who was the general of the Confederate forces in the Civil War in the United States. And I read it, and it was really interesting to me, but I was frustrated because things would happen. Like in the very beginning of the Civil War, did you know that Robert E. Lee had the Union defeated? And he could have trapped them, and the Civil War could have ended with the South winning in the very first year of the conflict. But all of a sudden, his orders were just avoided, and the generals let the Union forces flee and go to the sea and get on boats and go back north. The war could have ended right there. There was another time that they had a attack plan, and it was a great plan. Robert E. Lee was the best general in the entire Civil War, and he was on the South side, and he was an awesome general. Matter of fact, Lincoln even offered him to take command of the Union forces, but he refused to do it, and instead he went with the South. But anyway, he had a great battle plan, and did you know what stopped it from working? One of the generals had the battle plan wrapped around three cigars, and it fell out of his pocket, and they found those cigars and the battle plan, and because of it, they were able to thwart Robert E. Lee. And there was time after time after time things like this happened. And it was interesting, but I just wanted it to be like the Bible. I would have liked to have known, how did those battle plans fall out of this guy's pocket? How is it that these generals didn't follow through with Lee's commands to pursue the Union army? I can guarantee if it was written like the Bible, you would have known. I think that there were supernatural things happening behind the scenes. I remember Israel during the Six-Day War. I heard one of the generals of Israel talking about that they would see the Egyptian jets fly and come to attack them, and it would fly into a cloud, and they'd never fly out. It just disappeared. It was supernatural. This recent war against Iran, where Israel was fighting and then the United States bombed them, I can guarantee you the preciseness of that, it wasn't all just technical. They had people on the ground. The way they infiltrated the things that happened, there's spiritual things going on. Anyway, the reason I'm saying all of this is to say that, see, there's a lot of people that just don't believe that jets could fly into a cloud and never come out. They don't believe that things could supernaturally happen, that God could do things. They are what the Bible calls carnal, and people like that, that are always looking for only a physical explanation for every single thing that happens, your heart will be hardened towards the supernatural power of God, and you will not be able to walk on water. You will not be able to do this. And this is descriptive of where the average Christian today lives. They aren't looking at the supernatural. They aren't looking at the spiritual. They're looking at everything from just a physical, natural standpoint, trying to explain it. You know, we just got through at the Healing Is Here conference, and we saw miracles. We saw people take off braces. We saw people come out of wheelchairs. We saw people move that couldn't move things. We saw all kinds of things happen. And I can guarantee you that there are people that don't believe that God heals today. And if they would have been in those services, I'm sure there probably were some, and they saw all of these miracles happen, they would come up with some explanation. Well, that person really wasn't as bad. I bet you they could have got up and walked on their own. I bet you they probably could have moved out. They would come up with some explanation. You know, when Jesus raised Lazarus from the dead, there was people that saw this great miracle. He had been dead for 4 days, and he came out, and the Bible says he was wrapped hand, head, and foot in the grave clothes. Do you know the way they wrapped you in grave clothes? That means he couldn't walk. They didn't wrap their legs separately. They wrapped them together, and yet he came out of the tomb. It appears to me that he was just translated. He was somehow or another moved out of the tomb, and they had to loose him and let him go. It was not only a miracle that he was raised from the dead, but it was a miracle that he was transported and all of these things. And yet there's people that saw that and immediately went to the scribes and Pharisees and took counsel how they could kill not only Jesus, but Lazarus. I'm telling you that a hardened heart is something that just makes you spiritually retarded, spiritually dull to where you cannot
understand the things of God. And how does that happen? Well, of course, sin can harden your heart. Hebrews chapter 3 says that. But did you know your heart can become hardened without being in extreme sin, just dominated by the natural, just like Peter right here, taking your eyes off of Jesus and looking at the wind and the waves. That'll harden your heart towards God. And that's one of the lessons that you learn through this. He didn't have huge faith. He had only a little faith, but because there was nothing holding it down, his faith was able to rise and he was able to walk on the water. But when he looked at just natural things and he began to relate back to just doing things in the natural, then unbelief came. And that unbelief weighted him down and kept his faith from rising above that. Man, that is powerful. What I've said right here is really powerful. And starting next week, I'm going to go into more explanation. And I've got an entire series talking about hardness of heart, what it is, what causes it, and how you can reverse the process. You can actually become the opposite of hardened towards God. You can become hardened towards the devil, cold, insensitive, unfeeling, and unyielding towards the devil. You can get to a place where you don't know how to doubt. I know some people can't relate to that, but it can be done. The same part of you that becomes hardened towards God can become hardened towards the devil. I've had people come up to me before and they say, "You said that the Lord told you something." I've never heard the Lord speak, and I'm not sure that you can hear the Lord speak, and the devil told me this, and the devil said this. And these people who will sit there and criticize me because I say I'm hearing the Lord, they can't hear the Lord, but they can hear the devil just fine. Did you know the same part of you that hears the devil speak is the same part of you that hears the Lord speak? It just depends on which way you've got your attention focused. You can reverse this process. And so in verse 32, the end of this teaching, it says, "And when they were come into the ship, the wind ceased. Then they that were in the ship came and worshiped him, saying, Of a truth, thou art the Son of God." Did you know that same day, or just the day before, they had seen the 5,000 fed with only 5 loaves and 2 fish. And it didn't say that they came and said, "You are of a truth the Son of God," and they didn't worship him. But when they saw him walking on top of the water, this impacted them, and they came and worshiped him. And if you read this same account in John's gospel, it says that when Jesus and Peter entered back into the boat, immediately they were translated to the other side where God told them to go in the first place. You know, that's amazing to me. There were 3 gospel writers who reported this, but only Matthew recorded Peter walking on the waters. The other reported Jesus walking on the water and stilling the storm, but only Matthew recorded Peter walking on the water. That's amazing to me. And John is the only one who reported that Jesus, the disciples, and the ship were translated to the other side. That is just amazing to me. And you know, this is one of the benefits of studying the Gospels simultaneously or chronologically instead of just going through Matthew and then back through Mark and then through Luke and then through John. When you put everything in its chronological order, you get an understanding of things that you don't get if you just read one account and depend upon your memory to remember what you read in one of the other Gospels at a previous time. So I now have a new program called Through the Bible with Andrew Womack, and this is one of the things we're going to do is study all the way through the Gospels in chronological order, and I tell you, that's going to be valuable to people. Hello, this is Andrew Womack, and if you've enjoyed our program there on YouTube, I encourage you to like, share, and subscribe to our YouTube channel. Share this with other people because, man, these truths will set people free. So check it out. 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

0: I am a winner. Yeah, say it with me. I am a winner. Say it again. I am a winner. See, there is no possibility of failure in God's kingdom. God has never failed. God has never lost. You're a winner today. I declare to you today, I am a winner, not because of who I am or what I am or what I possess, but because I'm a child of God. And Jesus has already won the victory. My friend, it doesn't matter what you're going through today. Doesn't matter what you've encountered. You may be at the apex of a battle. You're still going to win. You may be duking it out with the devil, but I'm telling you, you're still going to win. The line has already been written. The chapter has been written. You come out a winner every time. But we've got to believe that.
1: Never give up. There's no precedent in the Bible for giving up. God determines how long the test will last, not we.
2: I can't give up. I can't throw in the towel. Hallelujah. I got too much. I don't come from a line of quitters. Praise the name of our God. I'm going through a hard time, but this ain't the first time I've had to face a hard time. And seeing we are surrounded by so great a cloud of witnesses, let us then lay aside every weight and every sin that does so easily beset us. I'm trying to be a winner, walking around with low self-esteem. No, that ain't you. What's wrong with you? Acting like you nobody. Looking down when you haven't lost anything. Laughing when ain't nothing funny. What's wrong with you? Lay aside every weight of mediocrity and low self-esteem. Talking about you can't do this and you can't do that. Talking about they won't let me. Making the blues your anthem song. Don't know why I feel so black and blue. Been down so long. Getting up haven't even crossed my mind. Are you crazy? Rise up out of that pit. Low self-esteem, every pit. Lay aside that weight in the name of Jesus. Feeding every base appetite in you and neglecting the appetite of excellence that is also in you. Hallelujah.
1: Never give up. There's no precedent in the Bible for giving up. God determines how long the test will last, not we. Endurance, that's right. You cannot bypass endurance. You know whom I'm speaking to at the moment? Me. You cannot bypass endurance and enter into the promises of God. You can come so far, but the completeness is only through endurance. And just when it seems impossible to hold out, that's the time to hold out.
3: Just stand. Just stand. You keep standing. You keep standing, no matter how rough the sea, you keep standing. And I'm not talking about just water. You keep standing. No matter what, you don't give up. Boy, you keep standing. No matter what, you keep standing. No matter what, you don't give up. No matter what, you don't give up. No matter what, you don't give up. No matter what, you don't give up.
1: Don't give in. I would like to say that to several of you individually. You're in the test. You're doing all right. Just hang in there. Don't back out. Don't give up. God is faithful. I've been asked sometimes, if I had a message to leave for posterity, what would it be? I always say, I can give it to you in three words. God is faithful.
2: Act like you got a backbone. Act like you know who you are. Act like you somebody. Throw off those weights and then run the race. Run the race. Run the race. Come on, run your race. There is nothing that exists that's powerful enough to stop you. God gave you that vision. Start that business, and still you going there to collect that paycheck from people who don't recognize your gift and your talent. You've got genius in you. You've got potential to do exceedingly abundantly, and you're making do with just getting a paycheck. That's not you. That's somebody else's story. You cannot be stopped. You cannot be stopped. You cannot be stopped. Put your eyes on Jesus, who is the author and finisher of our faith.
4: Today, I believe that God put you on this earth for such a time as this. You didn't show up on your birthday and God went, whoops. He slipped through the cracks. God brought you here because He has a purpose for you. He knows you so well, He's numbered the hairs on your head. He knows you so well that He's ordered your steps and counted the length of your days. He's placed you here, not by accident, not by chance, not by fortune, but He brought you to this moment in time because He believes in you. Everything that He has done in your life is because He believes in you. Every blessing that you've ever received is because He believed in you. Every battle you've ever fought and won is because He believed in you. Every breath that you've ever breathed is because He believed in you. Romans tells us we know all things. Say that with me. All things work together for good. All things, the good, the bad, the difficult, the sad, the hard, the happy, the joyful, every moment of it, all has worked together. What you thought would kill you, God says, I can use that. What you couldn't make sense of, God said, I can use that. When you threw your hands up and said, I quit, God said, I can use that. Why? Not because of you, but because He believes in you. He said, you're more than a conqueror. He said, whatever you ask in my name, I'll do it. He said, I'll give my angels charge over you that they may take care of you wherever you go. Church, in spite of everything you are and in spite of everything that you're not, the moment that you receive Jesus Christ as your Savior, that's the moment that the God of heaven looks from earth and He does not call you for what you used to be. He now calls you His son. He calls you His daughter. He calls you His child. He embraces you like a loving father. He wraps His almighty arms around you and He sees you for who you are and what you can be. Others may call you by your past mistakes, but He said, old things have passed away, and behold, all things have become new. Others may look at you and say, there's nothing good that's going to come from you, but God looks at you and He says, if you're weak, I'll make you strong. If you're poor, I'll make you rich. If you're broken, I'll make you mended. If you're dead, I'll bring you back to life, because that's the kind of God we serve. Greater is He who is in you than he who is in the world.
0: No matter what trouble we face, no matter what tribulation we go through, in the end, God is going to win. In the end, the Lamb of God will triumph. In the end, Jesus will be victorious. In Christ, there are no losers. In Christ, no matter how much difficulty there is, in Jesus, you can be a winner.
5: The greatest definition I ever heard. I thought about this 10 million times when I wanted to quit along the way of a winner. This guy said almost everybody in America can stay excited for 2 or 3 months. A few people can stay excited for 2 or 3 years, but a winner will stay excited for 30 years or ever how long it takes to win. Another key to building this winning edge and this mental toughness is you got to become a dreamer again. You know, I'm a Methodist, and we just changed ministers a few weeks ago, and our new minister came in, and the church was just packed. And the first thing he said, well, it looks like everybody came out to see the monkey perform. And the second thing out of his mouth, he said, for a church to be a great church, you got to have a dream. If you don't have a dream, you're dead. And boy, I sat up and I said, man, me and this guy are going to get along good because he knows what he's talking about. See, folks, I believe in order to win, you got to feel good about yourself. Folks, there ain't nothing you can't do in America if you want to bad enough. Another key in building this winning edge is, folks, you got to stand for something. People in America, the good people in America, are fed up with here with these dadgum fence sitters and mealy mouths. My first heroes in this business were vice presidents at ITT making $40,000 or $50,000 a year. And I said, man, if I could ever get to be that kind of person, it'd be a dream come true. I couldn't want any more out of life. A few years later, I earned the right to get promotions to that level and found so many of my heroes in business, their personal lives were a disaster. They were alcoholics and divorced 3, 4, and 5 times. I just read an article by the author of In Search of Excellence, and I saw where he says, I can't find evidence of any successful business person in America that's not tunnel vision, that just doesn't give everything to business. Folks, I said back then, 15 years ago, that if that's the price you've got to pay to win in business, it's not worth it. 15 years later, a multimillionaire, folks, I can stand and preach to you that you can't separate your personal life from your business life. God's got to come first. Your family's got to come second. And business has got to come third. And I believe if you have a lousy spiritual life and a lousy personal life, long range, it's going to be devastating to your business. Another thing in building this winning attitude. Another thing in building this winning attitude in business. I see tall people make it big in business and short people, dumb people and smart people, fat people and skinny people. But if you cut open the winners in business, I see a heart of a champion. And all these people are competitors and they don't quit. I believe desire and will to win is everything. I don't know why I'm like I am, but my butt's always burning. There's always something to say, Art dadgummit, you're supposed to go for it. Art dadgummit, you're supposed to be somebody. You're supposed to make a difference with your life. If you want to win in these United States, you got to be tough. And you can't quit. See, folks, I want you to know almost everybody in America almost does enough to win. They almost get there. They almost are over the hump. They almost have it going. They almost in everything they do. Almost is a way of life to almost everybody in America. But the winners do it. What do? They do whatever it takes to get the job done. They do it and do it and do it and do it and do it and do it and do it and do it and do it until the job gets done.
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Welcome to our Friday's broadcast of the Gospel Truth. Today is the end of a two-week teaching that I've been doing on how to become a water walker. I tell you, I've really enjoyed this. This is something that the Lord spoke to me probably 45 years ago. It's been a long time that I put out this book and this teaching, and yet I was just studying this in the last couple of weeks, and it just ministered to me so much I decided I'd share it with you again. I haven't taught on this on television for a long time. And today's our last day that I'm making these materials available. So we're asking for a donation of just whatever you can do for the larger book. And this would be the best thing for you to get, either that or the CD or the DVDs. But if you couldn't or wouldn't send anything for the book, we'll send you the little booklet, free and postpaid. And then we have CDs, DVDs. We have a USB that has the audio and the video on it. And then we also have this study guide. And this study guide is 255 pages. And it is designed so that you can teach a Bible study or disciple other people. And I tell you, it's a powerful, powerful tool. Again, today's our last day to make these materials available. So please go to the effort of calling and or going to our website and getting these. I've already covered so much material in this, there's no way I can go back and summarize everything. Let me just back up a couple of verses and read here. It says in Matthew chapter 14, verse 28, "And Peter answered him and said, Lord, if it be you, bid me come unto you on the water. And he said, Come. And when Peter was come down out of the ship, he walked on the water to go to Jesus." Man, I've taught on nearly every word in those verses. This is so powerful. If you've missed any of this, if this isn't ringing your bell is broken. Amen. This is powerful stuff. And then in verse 30, it says, "But when he saw the wind boisterous, he was afraid, and beginning to sink, he cried, Lord, save me." And yesterday, this is the verse that I was on and talk about. I've never seen anybody begin to sink in my whole life. You either sink or you don't. But he began to sink. We don't lose our faith and get fear all at one time. It comes gradually. And if you will recognize the signs, the warning signs, you can reverse this process before you drown. And in verse 31, it says, "And immediately Jesus stretched forth his hand and caught him and said unto him, O thou of little faith, wherefore didst thou doubt?" And yesterday I was really emphasizing that this reveals that he had nearly made it to Jesus, because it didn't say Jesus ran and rescued him. He just stretched out his hand. That means that Peter had nearly reached him. And it's when you have nearly reached your goal that you are your most vulnerable. Because when we were out in the middle of the sea and the wind and everything around us, and it looks like we're going to drown if a miracle doesn't happen, it's relatively easy to keep your attention on the Lord in a crisis situation. But in prosperity is when you are your most vulnerable, because you don't recognize your dependency, your need for God as much in a situation like that. And that's when so many people fail. And I talked about David, that's when he failed, when he had reached success. And that's when he entered into sin with Bathsheba and murdered her husband. So we've already talked about all of those things. Look at what Jesus said to Peter when he reached out his hand and grabbed him and lifted him up. He said, "O thou of little faith, wherefore didst thou doubt?" There are some things right here in this verse that I could literally spend weeks teaching on. And as a matter of fact, I think what I'm going to do is in next week's broadcast, I'm going to start building on this and go into a series that I've entitled Hardness of Heart. And that title is kind of a negative title. I had a good friend of mine, Bob Yandian, who got so blessed by that teaching that he decided he was going to teach it to all of the people in his church and on his mailing list. But he said he changed the title to The Power of an Established Heart, because he said that's a positive title and Hardness of Heart is a negative title. And so this may not be the best title that I put on this teaching, but that's just the way that God spoke it to me and revealed to me what a hardened heart will produce and what are the signs of it, how it comes, how you reverse it, and how you get a sensitive heart as a result. But anyway, right here, the Lord spoke to him and he said, "O thou of little faith, wherefore didst thou doubt?"
There's two things to see out of this that are really important. First of all, he only had little faith. Most people would think walking on the water is a big deal. And most people have this concept that you got to have big faith. When I go into this teaching on hardness of heart out of Matthew chapter 17, his disciples asked him, "Why couldn't we cast this demon out?" And he did not say, "It's because of your little faith." Now, that's what the NIV says. I'm not 100% opposed to the NIV. I'll use it sometimes, but I believe they totally missed it there. And that's in Matthew chapter 17, verse 20. The Lord said, "It's because of your unbelief, not your little faith." And the rest of that verse goes on to say, "Because if you have faith as a grain of mustard seed, you might say unto this sycamine tree, remove, and it'll be removed." And so the point wasn't that you need big faith. It's just that you need pure faith. You need to get rid of the unbelief. And then the NIV doesn't even have Matthew chapter 17, verse 21 in it. They just took that out of the Bible, right along with Mark chapter 11, verse 26. They took that out of the Bible. I can show you six places that they just chose not to put those verses in. Again, I'm not a King James only guy, but I am saying I believe that the King James is accurate in these situations. So my point is, he said, "Oh, you of little faith." You don't have to have huge faith. What you need is a pure faith, a faith that isn't counterbalanced, weighted down by unbelief. You know, if you could imagine that I had a helium balloon here, and if I was to release this helium balloon, it would just start floating up. But if I put weights on it, and if I attached weights to that balloon, even though it had the potential of rising, it wouldn't rise because it was held down by these weights. That's the way that, like, faith is. Faith, it doesn't take a big faith, but if it isn't weighted down with unbelief. Unbelief is like a weight that keeps your faith from rising and working. And see, right here, the Lord said he only had little faith. Jesus is the author and the finisher of our faith, and his evaluation of Peter's faith is accurate. So Peter only had a little faith. He didn't have this huge amount of faith, but he had a little faith, and as long as he was looking at Jesus, as long as he didn't consider the wind and the waves and anything like that, his faith allowed him to walk on top of the water. That is not a symbolism. It physically happened. But when he took his eyes off of Jesus, the author and the finisher of his faith, that's where doubt came. You know, the Scripture says in Romans chapter 10, verse 17, "So then faith comes by hearing, and hearing by the Word of God." So the Word of God is where we get his faith from. Where does doubt come from? Doubt comes from when you take your eyes off of Jesus, and you don't have to be into pornography. You don't have to be into R-rated, X-rated stuff. You don't have to be murdering and killing. You don't have to be doing something bad. Just take your attention off of Jesus and become preoccupied with the natural things of this world, and that's where doubt comes from. Peter's doubt didn't come from him reading a Playboy magazine. It didn't come from him plotting something bad. It came from him seeing the wind and the waves. There wasn't sin in the wind and the waves. Those are just natural things. What it did, it made him take his eyes off of the supernatural and relating to the supernatural, and it made him relate to just the natural world around him. So here's a lesson for us, and when I get into this teaching on hardness of heart, this will be one of the main points that I'm making, is that your heart becomes hardened, which the dictionary defines hardened as cold, insensitive, unfeeling, or unyielding. It becomes hardened towards God by the things that you consider. The word consider means to focus on, study, examine, ponder, deliberate upon. You could say meditate would be a scriptural. It's talking about your focus. Your focus to meditate would be a scriptural. It's talking about your focus. Your focus doesn't have to be on demonic stuff. Just let it be on natural.

to some degree, pay attention to this natural world. You know, if I asked you to drive me to the airport, I don't want you to drive me by faith. I don't want you to have your eyes closed and just feel, here's where God wants me to go. No, you need to have your eyes open. You need to be relating to this natural world to a degree to be able to drive and reach your destination, to do your job. We have to function in this natural world, but we can't be limited to only this natural world. And this is where most people are missing it. Most people are just completely controlled. If it isn't physical, if you can't put it into a test tube, the average person can't believe that it exists. They don't believe that anything exists beyond what you can see, taste, hear, smell, and feel. And this is one of the reasons that I just love the Bible so much. Because Jesus said in John chapter 6, verse 63, it's the Spirit that quickens. The flesh profiteth nothing. The words that I speak unto you, they are spirit and they are life. God's Word is spirit. It will tell us what's happening in the natural, but it'll show us why it happened in the natural. It'll show us what was going on behind the scenes. For instance, you know, in Daniel chapter 10 is where he prayed a prayer, and it took 21 days for the messenger from God to come and answer his prayer. And from just a natural standpoint, if you only read Daniel chapter 10 from Daniel's perspective, then you would have wondered, why didn't God answer his prayer earlier? What was going on? But when the messenger came, the messenger told him that from the very moment that Daniel prayed a prayer, God gave a command. This supernatural messenger, an angel from God, came to answer his prayer. But he said in Daniel chapter 10, he says there was a demonic power, the prince of Persia, that withstood him for 21 days. See, this is why I love the Word of God, because instead of just saying Daniel prayed a prayer and 21 days later he got an answer, it tells us what was going on behind the scenes in the spiritual realm. Like when David was fighting a battle, one time the Lord told him to just confront the enemy, to charge them head on, and he did, and he won. But then the enemy regrouped and came back, and this time the Lord, it says that the Lord spoke to him, and he says, you go make a circuit, you make a compass, and you come around behind them, and when you hear the wind moving in the mulberry trees, at that time you attack. Now see, that changes everything. It wasn't just a great idea that he had. It was a word from God, and this little breeze that came through, it was ordered by God. You know, I'm a history fan. Jamie and I just recently went to a number of Civil War battlefields. We enjoy looking at history and stuff. And I remember I got the biography of Robert E. Lee, the guy who was the general of the Confederate forces in the Civil War in the United States. And I read it, and it was really interesting to me, but I was frustrated because things would happen like in the very beginning of the Civil War. Did you know that Robert E. Lee had the Union defeated and he could have trapped them and the Civil War could have ended with the South winning in the very first year of the conflict. But all of a sudden, his orders were just avoided and the generals let the Union forces flee and go to the sea and get on boats and go back north. The war could have ended right there. There was another time that they had a attack plan, and it was a great plan. Robert E. Lee was the best general in the entire Civil War, and he was on the South side, and he was an awesome general. Matter of fact, Lincoln even offered him to take command of the Union forces, but he refused to do it, and instead he went with the South. But anyway, he had a great battle plan, and did you know what stopped it from working? One of the generals had the battle plan wrapped around three cigars, and it fell out of his pocket, and they found those cigars and the battle plan, and because of it, they were able to thwart Robert E. Lee. And there was time after time after time things like this happened. And it was interesting, but I just wanted it to be like the Bible. I would have liked to have known, how did those battle plans fall out of this guy's pocket? How is it that these generals didn't follow through with Lee's commands to pursue the Union army? I can guarantee if it was written like the Bible, you would have known. I think that there were supernatural things happening behind the scenes.
I remember Israel during

The Six-Day War, I heard one of the generals of Israel talking about that they would see the Egyptian jets fly and come to attack them, and it would fly into a cloud, and they'd never fly out. It just disappeared. It was supernatural. This recent war against Iran, where Israel was fighting and then the United States bombed them, I can guarantee you the preciseness of that, it wasn't all just technical. They had people on the ground. The way they infiltrated the things that happened, there's spiritual things going on. Anyway, the reason I'm saying all of this is to say that, see, there's a lot of people that just don't believe that jets could fly into a cloud and never come out. They don't believe that things could supernaturally happen, that God could do things. They are what the Bible calls carnal, and people like that, that are always looking for only a physical explanation for every single thing that happens, your heart will be hardened towards the supernatural power of God, and you will not be able to walk on water. You will not be able to do this. And this is descriptive of where the average Christian today lives. They aren't looking at the supernatural. They aren't looking at the spiritual. They're looking at everything from just a physical, natural standpoint, trying to explain it. You know, we just got through at the Healing Is Here conference, and we saw miracles. We saw people take off braces. We saw people come out of wheelchairs. We saw people move that couldn't move things. We saw all kinds of things happen. And I can guarantee you that there are people that don't believe that God heals today. And if they would have been in those services, I'm sure there probably were some, and they saw all of these miracles happen, they would come up with some explanation. Well, that person really wasn't as bad. I bet you they could have got up and walked on their own. I bet you they probably could have moved out. They would come up with some explanation. You know, when Jesus raised Lazarus from the dead, there was people that saw this great miracle. He had been dead for 4 days, and he came out, and the Bible says he was wrapped hand, head, and foot in the grave clothes. You know the way they wrapped you in grave clothes? That means he couldn't walk. They didn't wrap their legs separately. They wrapped them together. And yet he came out of the tomb. It appears to me that he was just translated. He was somehow or another moved out of the tomb. And they had to loose him and let him go. It was not only a miracle that he was raised from the dead, but it was a miracle that he was transported and all of these things. And yet there's people that saw that and immediately went to the scribes and Pharisees and took counsel how they could kill not only Jesus, but Lazarus. I'm telling you that a hardened heart is something that just makes you spiritually retarded, spiritually dull to where you cannot understand the things of God. And how does that happen? Well, of course, sin can harden your heart. Hebrews chapter 3 says that. But did you know your heart can become hardened without being in extreme sin? Just dominated by the natural, just like Peter right here, taking your eyes off of Jesus and looking at the wind and the waves. That'll harden your heart towards God. And that's one of the lessons that you learn through this. He didn't have huge faith. He had only a little faith, but because there was nothing holding it down, his faith was able to rise and he was able to walk on the water. But when he looked at just natural things and he began to relate back to just doing things in the natural, then unbelief came. And that unbelief weighted him down and kept his faith from rising above that. Man, that is powerful. What I've said right here is really powerful. And starting next week, I'm going to go into more explanation. And I've got an entire series talking about hardness of heart, what it is, what causes it, and how you can reverse the process. You can actually become the opposite of hardened towards God. You can become hardened towards the devil, cold, insensitive, unfeeling, and unyielding towards the devil. You can get to a place where you don't know how to doubt. I know some people can't relate to that, but it can be done. The same part of you that becomes hardened towards God can become hardened towards the devil. I've had people come up to me before and they say, "You said that the Lord told you something." I've never heard the Lord speak, and I'm not sure that you can hear the Lord speak, and the devil told me this, and the devil said this. And these people who will sit there and criticize me because I say I'm hearing the Lord, they can't hear the Lord, but they can hear the devil just fine. Did you know the same part of you that hears the devil speak is the same part of you that hears the Lord speak? It just depends on which way you've got your attention focused. You can reverse this process.
And so in verse 32, the end of this teaching, it says, "And when they were come into the ship, the wind ceased. Then they that were in the ship came and worshiped him, saying, Of a truth, thou art the Son of God." Did you know that same day, or just the day before, they had seen the 5,000 fed with only 5 loaves and 2 fish. And it didn't say that they came and said, "You are of a truth the Son of God," and they didn't worship him. But when they saw him walking on top of the water, this impacted them, and they came and worshiped him. And if you read this same account in John's gospel, it says that when Jesus and Peter entered back into the boat, immediately they were translated to the other side where God told them to go in the first place. You know, that's amazing to me. There were 3 gospel writers who reported this, but only Matthew recorded Peter walking on the waters. The other reported Jesus walking on the water and stilling the storm, but only Matthew recorded Peter walking on the water. That's amazing to me. And John is the only one who reported that Jesus, the disciples, and the ship were translated to the other side. That is just amazing to me. And you know, this is one of the benefits of studying the Gospels simultaneously or chronologically instead of just going through Matthew and then back through Mark and then through Luke and then through John. When you put everything in its chronological order, you get an understanding of things that you don't get if you just read one account and depend upon your memory to remember what you read in one of the other Gospels at a previous time. So I now have a new program called Through the Bible with Andrew Womack, and this is one of the things we're going to do is study all the way through the Gospels in chronological order, and I tell you, that's going to be valuable to people. Hello, this is Andrew Womack, and if you've enjoyed our program there on YouTube, I encourage you to like, share, and subscribe to our YouTube channel. 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

Insight is a half-hour chat show getting into the Word of God and getting the Word of God into us. On the next Insight, I'll be speaking with Pastor Peter Jenkins about the real meaning of salvation. Even if I live a near-perfect life but fail in just one area, I miss the mark of God's goodness and fall prey to sin. But God loved the world so much that He gave His only Son, Jesus. Whoever believes in Him should not perish but have eternal life. Join Peter Jenkins and me, Dudley Anderson, right here on Insight.

Insight is a half-hour chat show getting into the Word of God and getting the Word of God into us. On the next Insight, I'll be speaking with Pastor Peter Jenkins about the real meaning of salvation. Even if I live a near-perfect life but fail in just one area, I miss the mark of God's goodness and fall prey to sin. But God loved the world so much that He gave His only Son, Jesus. Whoever believes in Him should not perish but have eternal life. Join Peter Jenkins and me, Dudley Anderson, right here on Insight.

I know it hasn't always been easy, and sometimes you felt like giving up. But in spite of everything that you had to go through, you survived.

going to sing this really quick. I want to sing this song to the Lord. Let this be your song of this year to the Lord, as we open up our hearts to the Lord.

Welcome to our Friday's broadcast of the Gospel Truth. Today is the end of a two-week teaching that I've been doing on how to become a water walker. I tell you, I've really enjoyed this. This is something that the Lord spoke to me probably 45 years ago. It's been a long time that I put out this book and this teaching. And yet I was just studying this in the last couple of weeks, and it just ministered to me so much I decided I'd share it with you again. I haven't taught on this on television for a long time. And today's our last day that I'm making these materials available. So we're asking for a donation of just whatever you can do for the larger book. And this would be the best thing for you to get, either that or the CD or the DVDs. But if you couldn't or wouldn't send anything for the book, we'll send you the little booklet free and postpaid. And then we have CDs, DVDs. We have a USB that has the audio and the video on it. And then we also have this study guide. And this study guide is 255 pages. And it is designed so that you can teach a Bible study or disciple other people. And I tell you, it's a powerful, powerful tool. Again, today's our last day to make these materials available. So please go to the effort of calling and or going to our website and getting these. I've already covered so much material in this, there's no way I can go back and summarize everything. Let me just back up a couple of verses and read here. It says in Matthew chapter 14, verse 28, "And Peter answered him and said, Lord, if it be you, bid me come unto you on the water. And he said, Come. And when Peter was come down out of the ship, he walked on the water to go to Jesus." Man, I've taught on nearly every word in those verses. This is so powerful. If you've missed any of this, if this isn't ringing your bell is broken. Amen. This is powerful stuff. And then in verse 30, it says, "But when he saw the wind boisterous, he was afraid, and beginning to sink, he cried, Lord, save me." And yesterday, this is the verse that I was on and talk about. I've never seen anybody begin to sink in my whole life. You either sink or you don't. But he began to sink. We don't lose our faith and get fear all at one time. It comes gradually. And if you will recognize the signs, the warning signs, you can reverse this process before you drown. And in verse 31, it says, "And immediately Jesus stretched forth his hand and caught him and said unto him, O thou of little faith, wherefore didst thou doubt?" And yesterday I was really emphasizing that this reveals that he had nearly made it to Jesus, because it didn't say Jesus ran and rescued him. He just stretched out his hand. That means that Peter had nearly reached him. And it's when you have nearly reached your goal that you are your most vulnerable. Because when we are out in the middle of the sea and the wind and everything around us, and it looks like we're going to drown if a miracle doesn't happen, it's relatively easy to keep your attention on the Lord in a crisis situation. But in prosperity is when you are your most vulnerable, because you don't recognize your dependency, your need for God as much in a situation like that. And that's when so many people fail. And I talked about David, that's when he failed, when he had reached success. And that's when he entered into sin with Bathsheba and murdered her husband. So we've already talked about all of those things. Look at what Jesus said to Peter when he reached out his hand and grabbed him and lifted him up. He said, "O thou of little faith, wherefore didst thou doubt?" There are some things right here in this verse that I could literally spend weeks teaching on. And as a matter of fact, I think what I'm going to do is in next week's broadcast, I'm going to start building on this and go into a series that I've entitled Hardness of Heart. And that title is kind of a negative title. I had a good friend of mine, Bob Yandian, who got so blessed by that teaching that he decided he was going to teach it to all of the people in his church and on his mailing list. But he said he changed the title to "The Power of an Established Heart," because he said that's a positive title and "Hardness of Heart" is a negative title. And so this may not be the best title that I

we cast this demon out, and he did not say it's because of your little faith. Now, that's what the NIV says. I'm not 100% opposed to the NIV. I'll use it sometimes, but I believe they totally missed it there. And that's in Matthew chapter 17, verse 20. The Lord said it's because of your unbelief, not your little faith. And the rest of that verse goes on to say, because if you have faith as a grain of mustard seed, you might say unto this sycamine tree, remove, and it'll be removed. And so the point wasn't that you need big faith. It's just that you need pure faith. You need to get rid of the unbelief. And then the NIV doesn't even have Matthew chapter 17, verse 21 in it. They just took that out of the Bible, right along with Mark chapter 11, verse 26. They took that out of the Bible. I can show you six places that they just chose not to put those verses in. Again, I'm not a King James only guy, but I am saying I believe that the King James is accurate in these situations. So my point is, he said, oh, you of little faith. You don't have to have huge faith. What you need is a pure faith, a faith that isn't counterbalanced, weighted down by unbelief. You know, if you could imagine that I had a helium balloon here, and if I was to release this helium balloon, it would just start floating up. But if I put weights on it, and if I attached weights to that balloon, even though it had the potential of rising, it wouldn't rise because it was held down by these weights. That's the way that, like, faith is. Faith, it doesn't take a big faith, but if it isn't weighted down with unbelief. Unbelief is like a weight that keeps your faith from rising and working. And see, right here, the Lord said he only had little faith. Jesus is the author and the finisher of our faith, and his evaluation of Peter's faith is accurate. So Peter only had a little faith. He didn't have this huge amount of faith, but he had a little faith, and as long as he was looking at Jesus, as long as he didn't consider the wind and the waves and anything like that, his faith allowed him to walk on top of the water. That is not a symbolism. It physically happened. But when he took his eyes off of Jesus, the author and the finisher of his faith, that's where doubt came. You know, the scripture says in Romans chapter 10, verse 17, so then faith comes by hearing, and hearing by the Word of God. So the Word of God is where we get his faith from. Where does doubt come from? Doubt comes from when you take your eyes off of Jesus, and you don't have to be into pornography. You don't have to be into R-rated, X-rated stuff. You don't have to be murdering and killing. You don't have to be doing something bad. Just take your attention off of Jesus and become preoccupied with the natural things of this world, and that's where doubt comes from. Peter's doubt didn't come from him reading a Playboy magazine. It didn't come from him plotting something bad. It came from him seeing the wind and the waves. There wasn't sin in the wind and the waves. Those are just natural things. What it did, it made him take his eyes off of the supernatural and relating to the supernatural, and it made him relate to just the natural world around him. So here's a lesson for us, and when I get into this teaching on hardness of heart, this will be one of the main points that I'm making, is that your heart becomes hardened, which the dictionary defines hardened as cold, insensitive, unfeeling, or unyielding. It becomes hardened towards God by the things that you consider. The word consider means to focus on, study, examine, ponder, deliberate upon. You could say meditate would be a scriptural. It's talking about your focus. Your focus doesn't have to be on demonic stuff. Just let it be on natural things. And whatever you focus on is what's going to dominate your heart. If you are a person who's not living in sin, but you are carnal, you are just totally controlled by the natural things around you. You go only by what you can do, by what the human world can do, the banker can do, the doctor can do, but you don't trust God for anything supernatural. You're what the Bible calls carnal, and that will cause doubt. In the same way that faith comes by hearing the Word of God, doubt comes by just being locked in to this natural world. And herein is a problem, because we have to some degree pay attention to this natural world. You know, if I asked you to drive me to the airport, I don't want you to drive me by faith.
I don't want you to have your eyes closed and just feel

well, here's where God wants me to go. No, you need to have your eyes open. You need to be relating to this natural world to a degree to be able to drive and reach your destination, to do your job. We have to function in this natural world, but we can't be limited to only this natural world. And this is where most people are missing it. Most people are just completely controlled. If it isn't physical, if you can't put it into a test tube, the average person can't believe that it exists. They don't believe that anything exists beyond what you can see, taste, hear, smell, and feel. And this is one of the reasons that I just love the Bible so much. Because Jesus said in John chapter 6, verse 63, it's the Spirit that quickens. The flesh profiteth nothing. The words that I speak unto you, they are spirit and they are life. God's Word is spirit. It will tell us what's happening in the natural, but it'll show us why it happened in the natural. It'll show us what was going on behind the scenes. For instance, you know, in Daniel chapter 10 is where he prayed a prayer, and it took 21 days for the messenger from God to come and answer his prayer. And from just a natural standpoint, if you only read Daniel chapter 10 from Daniel's perspective, then you would have wondered, why didn't God answer his prayer earlier? What was going on? But when the messenger came, the messenger told him that from the very moment that Daniel prayed a prayer, God gave a command. This supernatural messenger, an angel from God, came to answer his prayer. But he said in Daniel chapter 10, he says there was a demonic power, the prince of Persia, that withstood him for 21 days. See, this is why I love the Word of God, because instead of just saying Daniel prayed a prayer and 21 days later he got an answer, it tells us what was going on behind the scenes in the spiritual realm. Like when David was fighting a battle, one time the Lord told him to just confront the enemy, to charge them head on, and he did, and he won. But then the enemy regrouped and came back, and this time the Lord, it says that the Lord spoke to him, and he says, you go make a circuit, you make a compass, and you come around behind them, and when you hear the wind moving in the mulberry trees, at that time you attack. Now see, that changes everything. It wasn't just a great idea that he had. It was a word from God, and this little breeze that came through, it was ordered by God. You know, I'm a history fan. Jamie and I just recently went to a number of Civil War battlefields. We enjoy looking at history and stuff. And I remember I got the biography of Robert E. Lee, the guy who was the general of the Confederate forces in the Civil War in the United States. And I read it, and it was really interesting to me, but I was frustrated because things would happen. Like in the very beginning of the Civil War, did you know that Robert E. Lee had the Union defeated, and he could have trapped them, and the Civil War could have ended with the South winning in the very first year of the conflict. But all of a sudden, his orders were just avoided, and the generals let the Union forces flee and go to the sea and get on boats and go back north. The war could have ended right there. There was another time that they had a attack plan, and it was a great plan. Robert E. Lee was the best general in the entire Civil War, and he was on the South side, and he was an awesome general. Matter of fact, Lincoln even offered him to take command of the Union forces, but he refused to do it, and instead he went with the South. But anyway, he had a great battle plan, and did you know what stopped it from working? One of the generals had the battle plan wrapped around three cigars, and it fell out of his pocket, and they found those cigars and the battle plan, and because of it, they were able to thwart Robert E. Lee. And there was time after time after time things like this happened. And it was interesting, but I just wanted it to be like the Bible. I would have liked to have known, how did those battle plans fall out of this guy's pocket? How is it that these generals didn't follow through with Lee's commands to pursue the Union army? I can guarantee if it was written like the Bible, you would have known. I think that there were supernatural things happening behind the scenes. I remember Israel during the Six-Day War. I heard one of the generals of Israel talking about that they would see the Egyptian jets fly and come to attack them, and it would fly into a cloud, and they'd never fly out.
They just disappeared. It was supernatural. This recent war against Iran, where Israel was fighting and then the United States bombed them, I can guarantee you the preciseness of that, it wasn't all just technical. They had people on the ground. The way they infiltrated the things that happened, there's spiritual things going on. Anyway, the reason I'm saying all of this is to say that, see, there's a lot of people that just don't believe that jets could fly into a cloud and never come out. They don't believe that things could supernaturally happen, that God could do things. They are what the Bible calls carnal, and people like that, that are always looking for only a physical explanation for every single thing that happens, your heart will be hardened towards the supernatural power of God, and you will not be able to walk on water. You will not be able to do this. And this is descriptive of where the average Christian today lives. They aren't looking at the supernatural. They aren't looking at the spiritual. They're looking at everything from just a physical, natural standpoint, trying to explain it. You know, we just got through at the Healing Is Here conference, and we saw miracles. We saw people take off braces. We saw people come out of wheelchairs. We saw people move that couldn't move things. We saw all kinds of things happen. And I can guarantee you that there are people that don't believe that God heals today. And if they would have been in those services, I'm sure there probably were some, and they saw all of these miracles happen, they would come up with some explanation. Well, that person really wasn't as bad. I bet you they could have got up and walked on their own. I bet you they probably could have moved out. They would come up with some explanation. You know, when Jesus raised Lazarus from the dead, there was people that saw this great miracle. He had been dead for 4 days, and he came out, and the Bible says he was wrapped hand, head, and foot in the grave clothes. Do you know the way they wrapped you in grave clothes? That means he couldn't walk. They didn't wrap their legs separately. They wrapped them together. And yet he came out of the tomb. It appears to me that he was just translated. He was somehow or another moved out of the tomb, and they had to loose him and let him go. It was not only a miracle that he was raised from the dead, but it was a miracle that he was transported and all of these things. And yet there's people that saw that and immediately went to the scribes and Pharisees and took counsel how they could kill not only Jesus, but Lazarus. I'm telling you that a hardened heart is something that just makes you spiritually retarded, spiritually dull to where you cannot understand the things of God. And how does that happen? Well, of course, sin can harden your heart. Hebrews chapter 3 says that. But did you know your heart can become hardened without being in extreme sin, just dominated by the natural, just like Peter right here, taking your eyes off of Jesus and looking at the wind and the waves. That'll harden your heart towards God. And that's one of the lessons that you learn through this. He didn't have huge faith. He had only a little faith, but because there was nothing holding it down, his faith was able to rise and he was able to walk on the water. But when he looked at just natural things and he began to relate back to just doing things in the natural, then unbelief came. And that unbelief weighted him down and kept his faith from rising above that. Man, that is powerful. What I've said right here is really powerful. And starting next week, I'm going to go into more explanation. And I've got an entire series talking about hardness of heart, what it is, what causes it, and how you can reverse the process. You can actually become the opposite of hardened towards God. You can become hardened towards the devil, cold, insensitive, unfeeling, and unyielding towards the devil. You can get to a place where you don't know how to doubt. I know some people can't relate to that, but it can be done. The same part of you that becomes hardened towards God can become hardened towards the devil. I've had people come up to me before and they say, "You said that the Lord told you something." I've never heard the Lord speak, and I'm not sure that you can hear the Lord speak, and the devil told me this, and the devil said this. And these people who will sit there and criticize me because I say I'm hearing the Lord, they can't hear the Lord, but they can hear the devil just fine. Did you know the same part of you that hears the devil speak is the same part of you that hears the Lord speak? It just depends on which way you've got your attention focused. You can reverse this process. And so in verse 32, the end of this teaching, it says, "And when they were come into the ship, the wind ceased. Then they that were in the ship came and worshipped him, saying, 'Of a truth, thou art the Son of God.'"
Did you know that same day, or just the day before, they had seen the 5,000 fed with only five loaves and two fish, and it didn't say that they came and said, "You are of a truth the Son of God," and they didn't worship Him. But when they saw Him walking on top of the water, this impacted them, and they came and worshiped Him. And if you read this same account in John's gospel, it says that when Jesus and Peter entered back into the boat, immediately they were translated to the other side where God told them to go in the first place. You know, that's amazing to me. There were three gospel writers who reported this, but only Matthew recorded Peter walking on the waters. The other reported Jesus walking on the water and stilling the storm, but only Matthew recorded Peter walking on the water. That's amazing to me. And John is the only one who reported that Jesus, the disciples, and the ship were translated to the other side. That is just amazing to me. And you know, this is one of the benefits of studying the Gospels simultaneously or chronologically instead of just going through Matthew and then back through Mark and then through Luke and then through John. When you put everything in its chronological order, you get an understanding of things that you don't get if you just read one account and depend upon your memory to remember what you read in one of the other Gospels at a previous time. So I now have a new program called Through the Bible with Andrew Womack, and this is one of the things we're going to do is study all the way through the Gospels in chronological order, and I tell you, that's going to be valuable to people. Hello, this is Andrew Womack, and if you've enjoyed our program there on YouTube, I encourage you to like, share, and subscribe to our YouTube channel. Share this with other people because, man, these truths will set people free. So check it out. 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

0: Be kind, for everyone you meet is fighting a harder battle. Every heart sings a song incomplete, until another heart whispers back. Those who wish to sing always find a song. At the touch of a lover, everyone becomes a poet. Wise men speak because they have something to say. Fools because they have to say something. We can easily forgive a child who is afraid of the dark. The real tragedy of life is when men are afraid of the light. Only the dead have seen the end of war. The price good men pay for indifference to public affairs is to be ruled by evil men. Do not train a child to learn by force or harshness, but direct them to it by what amuses their minds, so that you may be better able to discover with accuracy the peculiar bent of the genius of each. The heaviest penalty for declining to rule is to be ruled by someone inferior to yourself. Never discourage anyone who continually makes progress, no matter how slow. One of the penalties of refusing to participate in politics is that you end up being governed by your inferiors. I am the wisest man alive. For I know one thing, and that is that I know nothing. Good people do not need laws to tell them to act responsibly, while bad people will find a way around the laws. Ignorance, the root and stem of every evil. I'm trying to think. Don't confuse me with facts. The measure of a man is what he does with power. Those who tell the stories rule society. The madness of love is the greatest of heaven's blessings. Human behavior flows from three main sources: desire, emotion, and knowledge. Education is teaching our children to desire the right things. There are three classes of men: lovers of wisdom, lovers of honor, and lovers of gain. When men speak ill of thee, live so as nobody may believe them. There are two things a person should never be angry at: what they can help and what they cannot. In politics, we presume that everyone who knows how to get votes knows how to administer a city or a state. When we are ill, we do not ask for the handsomest physician or the most eloquent one. courage is knowing what not to fear. How can you prove whether at this moment we are sleeping, and all our thoughts are a dream, or whether we are awake and talking to one another in the waking state? You should not honor men more than truth. The beginning is the most important part of the work. Necessity is the mother of invention. The object of education is to teach us to love what is beautiful. Death is not the worst that can happen to men. You're my star, a stargazer too, and I wish that I were heaven, with a billion eyes to look at you. Character is simply habit long continued. People are like dirt. They can either nourish you and help you grow as a person, or they can stunt your growth and make you wilt and die. Musical innovation is full of danger to the state, for when modes of music change, the fundamental laws of the state always change with them. A house that has a library in it has a soul. The greatest wealth is to live content with little. No man should bring children into the world who is unwilling to persevere to the end in their nature and education. Beauty lies in the eyes of the beholder. Good actions give strength to ourselves and inspire good actions in others. Bodily exercise, when compulsory, does no harm to the body, but knowledge which is acquired under compulsion obtains no hold on the mind. Those who are able to see beyond the shadows and lies of their culture will never be understood, let alone believed, by the masses. An empty vessel makes the loudest sound, so they that have the least wit are the greatest babblers. A hero is born among 100, a wise man is found among 1,000, but an accomplished one might not be found even among 100,000 men. Love is simply the name for desire and pursuit of the whole. I would teach children music, physics, and philosophy, but most importantly, music, for the patterns in music and all the arts are the keys to learning. Writing is the geometry of the soul. There is in every one of us, even those who seem to be most moderate, a type of desire that is terrible, wild, and lawless. Love is the pursuit of the whole. If a man can be properly said to love something, it must be clear that he feels affection for it as a whole, and does not love part of it to the exclusion of the rest.
1: Okay!
2: 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Let's go!
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4: Welcome to our Friday's broadcast of the Gospel Truth. Today is the end of a two-week teaching that I've been doing on how to become a water walker. I tell you, I've really enjoyed this. This is something that the Lord spoke to me probably 45 years ago. It's been a long time that I put out this book and this teaching. And yet I was just studying this in the last couple of weeks, and it just ministered to me so much I decided I'd share it with you again. I haven't taught on this on television for a long time. And today's our last day that I'm making these materials available. So we're asking for a donation of just whatever you can do for the larger book. And this would be the best thing for you to get, either that or the CD or the DVDs. But if you couldn't or wouldn't send anything for the book, we'll send you the little booklet free and postpaid. And then we have CDs, DVDs. We have a USB that has the audio and the video on it. And then we also have this study guide. And this study guide is 255 pages. And it is designed so that you can teach a Bible study or disciple other people. And I tell you, it's a powerful, powerful tool. Again, today's our last day to make these materials available. So please go to the effort of calling and or going to our website and getting these. I've already covered so much material in this, there's no way I can go back and summarize everything. Let me just back up a couple of verses and read here. It says in Matthew chapter 14, verse 28, "And Peter answered him and said, Lord, if it be you, bid me come unto you on the water. And he said, Come. And when Peter was come down out of the ship, he walked on the water to go to Jesus." Man, I've taught on nearly every word in those verses. This is so powerful. If you've missed any of this, if this isn't ringing your bell is broken. Amen. This is powerful stuff. And then in verse 30, it says, "But when he saw the wind boisterous, he was afraid, and beginning to sink, he cried, Lord, save me." And yesterday, this is the verse that I was on and talk about. I've never seen anybody begin to sink in my whole life. You either sink or you don't. But he began to sink. We don't lose our faith and get fear all at one time. It comes gradually. And if you will recognize the signs, the warning signs, you can reverse this process before you drown. And in verse 31, it says, "And immediately Jesus stretched forth his hand and caught him and said unto him, O thou of little faith, wherefore didst thou doubt?" And yesterday I was really emphasizing that this reveals that he had nearly made it to Jesus, because it didn't say Jesus ran and rescued him. He just stretched out his hand. That means that Peter had nearly reached him. And it's when you have nearly reached your goal that you are your most vulnerable. Because when we were out in the middle of the sea and the wind and everything around us, and it looks like we're going to drown if a miracle doesn't happen, it's relatively easy to keep your attention on the Lord in a crisis situation. But in prosperity is when you are your most vulnerable, because you don't recognize your dependency, your need for God as much in a situation like that. And that's when so many people fail. And I talked about David, that's when he failed, when he had reached success. And that's when he entered into sin with Bathsheba and murdered her husband. So we've already talked about all of those things. Look at what Jesus said to Peter when he reached out his hand and grabbed him and lifted him up. He said, "O thou of little faith, wherefore didst thou doubt?" There are some things right here in this verse that I could literally spend weeks teaching on. And as a matter of fact, I think what I'm going to do is in next week's broadcast, I'm going to start building on this and go into a series that I've entitled Hardness of Heart. And that title is kind of a negative title. I had a good friend of mine, Bob Yandian, who got so blessed by that teaching that he decided he was going to teach it to all of the people in his church and on his mailing list. But he said he changed the title to The Power of an Established Heart, because he said that's a positive title and Hardness of Heart is a negative title. And so this may not be the best title that I put on this teaching, but that's just the way that God spoke it to me and revealed to me what a hardened heart will produce and what are the signs of it, how it comes, how you reverse it, and how you get a sensitive heart as a result. But anyway, right here, the Lord spoke to him and he said, O thou of little faith, wherefore didst thou doubt? There's two things to see out of this that are really important. First of all, he only had little faith. Most people would think walking on the water is a big deal. And most people have this concept that you got to have big faith. When I go into this teaching on hardness of heart out of Matthew chapter 17, his disciples asked him, why couldn't we cast this demon out? And he did not say it's because of your little faith. Now, that's what the NIV says. I'm not 100% opposed to the NIV. I'll use it sometimes, but I believe they totally missed it there. And that's in Matthew chapter 17, verse 20. The Lord said it's because of your unbelief, not your little faith. And the rest of that verse goes on to say, because if you have faith as a grain of mustard seed, you might say unto this sycamine tree, remove, and it'll be removed. And so the point wasn't that you need big faith. It's just that you need pure faith. You need to get rid of the unbelief. And then the NIV doesn't even have Matthew chapter 17, verse 21 in it. They just took that out of the Bible, right along with Mark chapter 11, verse 26. They took that out of the Bible. I can show you six places that they just chose not to put those verses in. Again, I'm not a King James only guy, but I am saying I believe that the King James is accurate in these situations. So my point is, he said, oh, you of little faith. You don't have to have huge faith. What you need is a pure faith, a faith that isn't counterbalanced, weighted down by unbelief. You know, if you could imagine that I had a helium balloon here, and if I was to release this helium balloon, it would just start floating up. But if I put weights on it, and if I attached weights to that balloon, even though it had the potential of rising, it wouldn't rise because it was held down by these weights. That's the way that, like, faith is. Faith, it doesn't take a big faith, but if it isn't weighted down with unbelief. Unbelief is like a weight that keeps your faith from rising and working. And see, right here, the Lord said he only had little faith. Jesus is the author and the finisher of our faith, and his evaluation of Peter's faith is accurate. So Peter only had a little faith. He didn't have this huge amount of faith, but he had a little faith. And as long as he was looking at Jesus, as long as he didn't consider the wind and the waves and anything like that, his faith allowed him to walk on top of the water. That is not a symbolism. It physically happened. But when he took his eyes off of Jesus, the author and the finisher of his faith, that's where doubt came. You know, the scripture says in Romans chapter 10, verse 17, so then faith comes by hearing, and hearing by the Word of God. So the Word of God is where we get his faith from. Where does doubt come from? Doubt comes from when you take your eyes off of Jesus, and you don't have to be into pornography. You don't have to be into R-rated, X-rated stuff. You don't have to be murdering and killing. You don't have to be doing something bad. Just take your attention off of Jesus and become preoccupied with the natural things of this world, and that's where doubt comes from. Peter's doubt didn't come from him reading a Playboy magazine. It didn't come from him plotting something bad. It came from him seeing the wind and the waves. There wasn't sin in the wind and the waves. Those are just natural things. What it did, it made him take his eyes off of the supernatural and relating to the supernatural, and it made him relate to just the natural world around him. So here's a lesson for us, and when I get into this teaching on hardness of heart, this will be one of the main points that I'm making, is that your heart becomes hardened, which the dictionary defines hardened as cold, insensitive, unfeeling, or unyielding. It becomes hardened towards God by the things that you consider. The word consider means to focus on, study, examine, ponder, deliberate upon. You could say meditate would be a scriptural. It's talking about your focus. Your focus doesn't have to be on demonic stuff. Just let it be on natural things. And whatever you focus on is what's going to dominate your heart. If you are a person who's not living in sin, but you are carnal, you are just totally controlled by the natural things around you. You go only by what you can do, by what the human world can do, the banker can do, the doctor can do, but you don't trust God for anything supernatural. You're what the Bible calls carnal, and that will cause doubt. In the same way that faith comes by hearing the Word of God, doubt comes by just being locked in to this natural world. And herein is a problem, because we have to some degree pay attention to this natural world. You know, if I asked you to drive me to the airport, I don't want you to drive me by faith. I don't want you to have your eyes closed and just feel, here's where God wants me to go. No, you need to have your eyes open. You need to be relating to this natural world to a degree to be able to drive and reach your destination, to do your job. We have to function in this natural world, but we can't be limited to only this natural world. And this is where most people are missing it. Most people are just completely controlled. If it isn't physical, if you can't put it into a test tube, the average person can't believe that it exists. They don't believe that anything exists beyond what you can see, taste, hear, smell, and feel. And this is one of the reasons that I just love the Bible so much. Because Jesus said in John chapter 6, verse 63, it's the Spirit that quickens. The flesh profiteth nothing. The words that I speak unto you, they are spirit and they are life. God's Word is spirit. It will tell us what's happening in the natural, but it'll show us why it happened in the natural. It'll show us what was going on behind the scenes. For instance, you know, in Daniel chapter 10 is where he prayed a prayer, and it took 21 days for the messenger from God to come and answer his prayer. And from just a natural standpoint, if you only read Daniel chapter 10 from Daniel's perspective, then you would have wondered, why didn't God answer his prayer earlier? What was going on? But when the messenger came, the messenger told him that from the very moment that Daniel prayed a prayer, God gave a command. This supernatural messenger, an angel from God, came to answer his prayer. But he said in Daniel chapter 10, he says there was a demonic power, the prince of Persia, that withstood him for 21 days. See, this is why I love the Word of God, because instead of just saying Daniel prayed a prayer and 21 days later he got an answer, it tells us what was going on behind the scenes in the spiritual realm. Like when David was fighting a battle, one time the Lord told him to just confront the enemy, to charge them head on, and he did, and he won. But then the enemy regrouped and came back, and this time the Lord, it says that the Lord spoke to him, and he says, you go make a circuit, you make a compass, and you come around behind them, and when you hear the wind moving in the mulberry trees, at that time you attack. Now see, that changes everything. It wasn't just a great idea that he had. It was a word from God, and this little breeze that came through, it was ordered by God. You know, I'm a history fan. Jamie and I just recently went to a number of Civil War battlefields. We enjoy looking at history and stuff. And I remember I got the biography of Robert E. Lee, the guy who was the general of the Confederate forces in the Civil War in the United States. And I read it, and it was really interesting to me, but I was frustrated because things would happen. Like in the very beginning of the Civil War, did you know that Robert E. Lee had the Union defeated, and he could have trapped them, and the Civil War could have ended with the South winning in the very first year of the conflict. But all of a sudden, his orders were just avoided, and the generals let the Union forces flee and go to the sea and get on boats and go back north. The war could have ended right there. There was another time that they had a attack plan, and it was a great plan. Robert E. Lee was the best general in the entire Civil War, and he was on the South side, and he was an awesome general. Matter of fact, Lincoln even offered him to take command of the Union forces, but he refused to do it, and instead he went with the South. But anyway, he had a great battle plan, and did you know what stopped it from working? One of the generals had the battle plan wrapped around 3 cigars, and it fell out of his pocket, and they found those cigars and the battle plan, and because of it, they were able to thwart Robert E. Lee. And there was time after time after time things like this happened. And it was interesting, but I just wanted it to be like the Bible. I would have liked to have known, how did those battle plans fall out of this guy's pocket? How is it that these generals didn't follow through with Lee's commands to pursue the Union army? I can guarantee if it was written like the Bible, you would have known. I think that there were supernatural things happening behind the scenes. I remember Israel during the Six-Day War. I heard one of the generals of Israel talking about that they would see the Egyptian jets fly and come to attack them, and it would fly into a cloud, and they'd never fly out. It just disappeared. It was supernatural. This recent war against Iran, where Israel was fighting and then the United States bombed them, I can guarantee you the preciseness of that, it wasn't all just technical. They had people on the ground. The way they infiltrated the things that happened, there's spiritual things going on. Anyway, the reason I'm saying all of this is to say that, see, there's a lot of people that just don't believe that jets could fly into a cloud and never come out. They don't believe that things could supernaturally happen, that God could do things. They are what the Bible calls carnal, and people like that, that are always looking for only a physical explanation for every single thing that happens, your heart will be hardened towards the supernatural power of God, and you will not be able to walk on water. You will not be able to do this. And this is descriptive of where the average Christian today lives. They aren't looking at the supernatural. They aren't looking at the spiritual. They're looking at everything from just a physical, natural standpoint, trying to explain it. You know, we just got through at the Healing Is Here conference, and we saw miracles. We saw people take off braces. We saw people come out of wheelchairs. We saw people move that couldn't move things. We saw all kinds of things happen. And I can guarantee you that there are people that don't believe that God heals today. And if they would have been in those services, I'm sure there probably were some, and they saw all of these miracles happen, they would come up with some explanation. Well, that person really wasn't as bad. I bet you they could have got up and walked on their own. I bet you they probably could have moved out. They would come up with some explanation. You know, when Jesus raised Lazarus from the dead, there was people that saw this great miracle. He had been dead for 4 days, and he came out, and the Bible says he was wrapped hand, head, and foot in the grave clothes. Do you know the way they wrapped in grave clothes? That means he couldn't walk. They didn't wrap their legs separately. They wrapped them together. And yet he came out of the tomb. It appears to me that he was just translated. He was somehow or another moved out of the tomb, and they had to loose him and let him go. It was not only a miracle that he was raised from the dead, but it was a miracle that he was transported and all of these things. And yet there's people that saw that and immediately went to the scribes and Pharisees and took counsel how they could kill not only Jesus, but Lazarus. I'm telling you that a hardened heart is something that just makes you spiritually retarded, spiritually dull to where you cannot understand the things of God. And how does that happen? Well, of course, sin can harden your heart. Hebrews chapter 3 says that. But did you know your heart can become hardened without being in extreme sin, just dominated by the natural, just like Peter right here, taking your eyes off of Jesus and looking at the wind and the waves. That'll harden your heart towards God. And that's one of the lessons that you learn through this. He didn't have huge faith. He had only a little faith, but because there was nothing holding it down, his faith was able to rise and he was able to walk on the water. But when he looked at just natural things and he began to relate back to just doing things in the natural, then unbelief came. And that unbelief weighted him down and kept his faith from rising above that. Man, that is powerful. What I've said right here is really powerful. And starting next week, I'm going to go into more explanation. And I've got an entire series talking about hardness of heart, what it is, what causes it, and how you can reverse the process. You can actually become the opposite of hardened towards God. You can become hardened towards the devil, cold, insensitive, unfeeling, and unyielding towards the devil. You can get to a place where you don't know how to doubt. I know some people can't relate to that, but it can be done. The same part of you that becomes hardened towards God can become hardened towards the devil. I've had people come up to me before and they say, "You said that the Lord told you something." I've never heard the Lord speak. And I'm not sure that you can hear the Lord speak. And the devil told me this and the devil said this. And these people who will sit there and criticize me because I say I'm hearing the Lord, they can't hear the Lord, but they can hear the devil just fine. Did you know the same part of you that hears the devil speak is the same part of you that hears the Lord speak? It just depends on which way you've got your attention focused. You can reverse this process. And so in verse 32, the end of this teaching, it says, "And when they were come into the ship, the wind ceased. Then they that were in the ship came and worshipped him, saying, Of a truth, thou art the Son of God." Did you know that same day, or just the day before, they had seen the 5,000 fed with only 5 loaves and 2 fish. And it didn't say that they came and said, "You are of a truth the Son of God," and they didn't worship him. But when they saw him walking on top of the water, this impacted them, and they came and worshiped him. And if you read this same account in John's gospel, it says that when Jesus and Peter entered back into the boat, immediately they were translated to the other side where God told them to go in the first place. You know, that's amazing to me. There were 3 gospel writers who reported this, but only Matthew recorded Peter walking on the waters. The other reported Jesus walking on the water and stilling the storm, but only Matthew recorded Peter walking on the water. That's amazing to me. And John is the only one who reported that Jesus, the disciples, and the ship were translated to the other side. That is just amazing to me. And you know, this is one of the benefits of studying the Gospels simultaneously or chronologically instead of just going through Matthew and then back through Mark and then through Luke and then through John. When you put everything in its chronological order, you get an understanding of things that you don't get if you just read one account and depend upon your memory to remember what you read in one of the other Gospels at a previous time. So I now have a new program called Through the Bible with Andrew Womack, and this is one of the things we're going to do is study all the way through the Gospels in chronological order, and I tell you, that's going to be valuable to people. Hello, this is Andrew Womack, and if you've enjoyed our program there on YouTube, I encourage you to like, share, and subscribe to our YouTube channel. Share this with other people because, man, these truths will set people free. So check it out. 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

I know it hasn't always been easy. Sometimes you felt like giving up. But in spite of everything that you had to go through, you survived.

Insight is a half-hour chat show getting into the Word of God and getting the Word of God into us. On the next Insight, I'll be speaking with Pastor Peter Jenkins about the real meaning of salvation. Even if I live a near-perfect life but fail in just one area, I miss the mark of God's goodness and fall prey to sin. But God loved the world so much that He gave His only Son, Jesus. Whoever believes in Him should not perish but have eternal life. Join Peter Jenkins and me, Dudley Anderson, right here on Insight.

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My God, can take your pain and make all things work out. Voila. 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I trust the potter to handle me. He makes a treasure from

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Let this be your song of this year to the Lord.

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This is not high life music. This is the highest life music. The Zoe life. 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Are we ready?

0: that he came through for.
1: To be true.

0: stuff to obey him for. Very soon you will sing this song. You better start practicing your tobe dance.
1: Courage is the first of human qualities because it is the quality which guarantees the others. We give up leisure in order that we may have leisure, just as we go to war in order that we may have peace. Learning is not child's play. We cannot learn without pain. Suffering becomes beautiful when anyone bears great calamities with cheerfulness, not through insensibility, but through greatness of mind. It is during our darkest moments that we must focus to see the light. Moral excellence comes about as a result of habit. We become just by doing just acts, temperate by doing temperate acts, brave by doing brave acts. Man is a goal-seeking animal. His life only has meaning if he is reaching out and striving for his goals. First, have a definite, clear, practical idea, a goal, an objective. Second, have the necessary means to achieve your ends, wisdom, money, materials, and methods. Third, adjust all your means to that end. Excellence is never an accident. It is always the result of high intention, sincere effort, and intelligent execution. It represents the wise choice of many alternatives. Choice, not chance, determines your destiny. A friend to all is a friend to none. It is well to be up before daybreak, for such habits contribute to health, wealth, and wisdom. Anybody can become angry, that is easy. But to be angry with the right person, and to the right degree, and at the right time, and for the right purpose, and in the right way, that is not within everybody's power, and is not easy. It is the mark of an educated mind to be able to entertain a thought without accepting it. If one way be better than another, you may be sure it is nature's way. Wicked men obey from fear, good men from love.

0: On the next Inside Bible Chat Show, I'm joined by journalist and author Andrew Boyd. Andrew and I will be talking about walking with God. God is invisible. How can I walk with him? In 2 Corinthians 5:7, we read, "For we walk by faith and not by sight." Moses walked by faith with God in the wilderness. He might have said, "Dear God, I want to know you more and more because everything about you is wonderful and majestic." On the next Insight with me, Dudley Anderson.
1: Okay.
2: Yeah. Let's go.
3: Let's get crazy. Hey!
1: Yeah. Just gonna sing this really quick. I wanna sing this song to the Lord. Let this be your song of this year to the Lord. As we open up our hearts to the Lord.

Don't cry. Dry your eyes and watch the sunrise. My God can take your pain and make all things work out. Voila. I'm not just living a fantasy. I trust the potter that handled me. He makes a trade.

I know it hasn't always been easy, and sometimes you felt like giving up. But in spite of everything that you had to go through, you survived.

Welcome to our Friday's broadcast of the Gospel Truth. Today is the end of a two-week teaching that I've been doing on how to become a water walker. I tell you, I've really enjoyed this. This is something that the Lord spoke to me probably 45 years ago. It's been a long time that I put out this book and this teaching, and yet I was just studying this in the last couple of weeks, and it just ministered to me so much I decided I'd share it with you again. I haven't taught on this on television for a long time. And today's our last day that I'm making these materials available. So we're asking for a donation of just whatever you can do for the larger book. And this would be the best thing for you to get, either that or the CD or the DVDs. But if you couldn't or wouldn't send anything for the book, we'll send you the little booklet free and postpaid. And then we have CDs, DVDs, we have a USB that has the audio and the video on it. And then we also have this study guide. And this study guide is 255 pages. And it is designed so that you can teach a Bible study or disciple other people. And I tell you, it's a powerful, powerful tool. Again, today's our last day to make these materials available. So please go to the effort of calling and or going to our website and getting these. I've already covered so much material in this, there's no way I can go back and summarize everything. Let me just back up a couple of verses and read here. It says in Matthew chapter 14, verse 28, "And Peter answered him and said, Lord, if it be you, bid me come unto you on the water. And he said, Come. And when Peter was come down out of the ship, he walked on the water to go to Jesus." Man, I've taught on nearly every word in those verses. This is so powerful. If you've missed any of this, if this isn't ringing your bell is broken. Amen. This is powerful stuff. And then in verse 30, it says, "But when he saw the wind boisterous, he was afraid, and beginning to sink, he cried, Lord, save me." And yesterday, this is the verse that I was on and talk about. I've never seen anybody begin to sink in my whole life. You either sink or you don't. But he began to sink. We don't lose our faith and get fear all at one time. It comes gradually. And if you will recognize the signs, the warning signs, you can reverse this process before you drown. And in verse 31, it says, "And immediately Jesus stretched forth his hand and caught him and said unto him, O thou of little faith, wherefore didst thou doubt?" And yesterday I was really emphasizing that this reveals that he had nearly made it to Jesus, because it didn't say Jesus ran and rescued him. He just stretched out his hand. That means that Peter had nearly reached him. And it's when you have nearly reached your goal that you are your most vulnerable. Because when we were out in the middle of the sea and the wind and everything around us, and it looks like we're going to drown if a miracle doesn't happen, it's relatively easy to keep your attention on the Lord in a crisis situation. But in prosperity is when you are your most vulnerable, because you don't recognize your dependency, your need for God as much in a situation like that. And that's when so many people fail. And I talked about David, that's when he failed, when he had reached success. And that's when he entered into sin with Bathsheba and murdered her husband. So we've already talked about all of those things. Look at what Jesus said to Peter when he reached out his hand and grabbed him and lifted him up. He said, "O thou of little faith, wherefore didst thou doubt?" There are some things right here in this verse that I could literally spend weeks teaching on. And as a matter of fact, I think what I'm going to do is in next week's broadcast, I'm going to start building on this and go into a series that I've entitled Hardness of Heart. And that title is kind of a negative title. I had a good friend of mine, Bob Yandian, who got so blessed by that teaching that he decided he was going to teach it to all of the people in his church and on his mailing list. But he said he changed the title to The Power of an Established Heart, because he said that's a positive title and Hardness of Heart is a negative title. And so this may not be the best title that I put on this teaching, but that's just the way that God spoke it to me and revealed to me what a hardened heart will produce and what are the signs of it, how it comes, how you reverse it, and how you get a sensitive heart as a result. But anyway, right here, the Lord spoke to him and he said, "O thou of little faith, wherefore didst thou doubt?"
There's two things to see out of this that are really important. First of all, he only had little faith. Most people would think walking on the water is a big deal. And most people have this concept that you got to have big faith. When I go into this teaching on hardness of heart out of Matthew chapter 17, his disciples asked him, why couldn't we cast this demon out? And he did not say, it's because of your little faith. Now, that's what the NIV says. I'm not 100% opposed to the NIV. I'll use it sometimes, but I believe they totally missed it there. And that's in Matthew chapter 17, verse 20. The Lord said, it's because of your unbelief, not your little faith. And the rest of that verse goes on to say, because if you have faith as a grain of mustard seed, you might say unto this sycamine tree, remove, and it'll be removed. And so the point wasn't that you need big faith. It's just that you need pure faith. You need to get rid of the unbelief. And then the NIV doesn't even have Matthew chapter 17, verse 21 in it. They just took that out of the Bible, right along with Mark chapter 11, verse 26. They took that out of the Bible. I can show you six places that they just chose not to put those verses in. Again, I'm not a King James only guy, but I am saying I believe that the King James is accurate in these situations. So my point is, he said, oh, you of little faith. You don't have to have huge faith. What you need is a pure faith, a faith that isn't counterbalanced, weighted down by unbelief. You know, if you could imagine that I had a helium balloon here, and if I was to release this helium balloon, it would just start floating up. But if I put weights on it, and if I attached weights to that balloon, even though it had the potential of rising, it wouldn't rise because it was held down by these weights. That's the way that, like, faith is. Faith, it doesn't take a big faith, but if it isn't weighted down with unbelief. Unbelief is like a weight that keeps your faith from rising and working. And see, right here, the Lord said he only had little faith. Jesus is the author and the finisher of our faith, and his evaluation of Peter's faith is accurate. So Peter only had a little faith. He didn't have this huge amount of faith, but he had a little faith. And as long as he was looking at Jesus, as long as he didn't consider the wind and the waves and anything like that, his faith allowed him to walk on top of the water. That is not a symbolism. It physically happened. But when he took his eyes off of Jesus, the author and the finisher of his faith, that's where doubt came. You know, the scripture says in Romans chapter 10, verse 17, so then faith comes by hearing, and hearing by the Word of God. So the Word of God is where we get his faith from. Where does doubt come from? Doubt comes from when you take your eyes off of Jesus, and you don't have to be into pornography. You don't have to be into R-rated, X-rated stuff. You don't have to be murdering and killing. You don't have to be doing something bad. Just take your attention off of Jesus and become preoccupied with the natural things of this world, and that's where doubt comes from. Peter's doubt didn't come from him reading a Playboy magazine. It didn't come from him plotting something bad. It came from him seeing the wind and the waves. There wasn't sin in the wind and the waves. Those are just natural things. What it did, it made him take his eyes off of the supernatural and relating to the supernatural, and it made him relate to just the natural world around him. So here's a lesson for us, and when I get into this teaching on hardness of heart, this will be one of the main points that I'm making, is that your heart becomes hardened, which the dictionary defines hardened as cold, insensitive, unfeeling, or unyielding. It becomes hardened towards God by the things that you consider. The word consider means to focus on, study, examine, ponder, deliberate upon. You could say meditate would be a scriptural. It's talking about your focus. Your focus doesn't have to be on demonic stuff. Just let it be on natural things. And whatever you focus on is what's going to dominate your heart. If you are a person who's not living in sin, but you are carnal, you are just totally controlled by the natural things around you. You go only by what you can do, by what the human world can do, the banker can do, the doctor can do, but you don't trust God for anything supernatural. You're what the Bible calls carnal, and that will cause doubt.
In the same way that faith comes by hearing the Word of God, doubt comes by just being locked in to this natural world. And herein is a problem, because we have to some degree pay attention to this natural world. You know, if I asked you to drive me to the airport, I don't want you to drive me by faith. I don't want you to have your eyes closed and just feel, here's where God wants me to go. No, you need to have your eyes open. You need to be relating to this natural world to a degree to be able to drive and reach your destination, to do your job. We have to function in this natural world, but we can't be limited to only this natural world. And this is where most people are missing it. Most people are just completely controlled. If it isn't physical, if you can't put it into a test tube, the average person can't believe that it exists. They don't believe that anything exists beyond what you can see, taste, hear, smell, and feel. And this is one of the reasons that I just love the Bible so much. Because Jesus said in John chapter 6, verse 63, it's the Spirit that quickens. The flesh profiteth nothing. The words that I speak unto you, they are spirit and they are life. God's Word is spirit. It will tell us what's happening in the natural, but it'll show us why it happened in the natural. It'll show us what was going on behind the scenes. For instance, you know, in Daniel chapter 10 is where he prayed a prayer, and it took 21 days for the messenger from God to come and answer his prayer. And from just a natural standpoint, if you only read Daniel chapter 10 from Daniel's perspective, then you would have wondered, why didn't God answer his prayer earlier? What was going on? But when the messenger came, the messenger told him that from the very moment that Daniel prayed a prayer, God gave a command. This supernatural messenger, an angel from God, came to answer his prayer. But he said in Daniel chapter 10, he says there was a demonic power, the prince of Persia, that withstood him for 21 days. See, this is why I love the Word of God, because instead of just saying Daniel prayed a prayer and 21 days later he got an answer, it tells us what was going on behind the scenes in the spiritual realm. Like when David was fighting a battle, one time the Lord told him to just confront the enemy, to charge them head on, and he did, and he won. But then the enemy regrouped and came back, and this time the Lord, it says that the Lord spoke to him, and he says, you go make a circuit, you make a compass, and you come around behind them, and when you hear the wind moving in the mulberry trees, at that time you attack. Now see, that changes everything. It wasn't just a great idea that he had. It was a word from God, and this little breeze that came through, it was ordered by God. You know, I'm a history fan. Jamie and I just recently went to a number of Civil War battlefields. We enjoy looking at history and stuff. And I remember I got the biography of Robert E. Lee, the guy who was the general of the Confederate forces in the Civil War in the United States. And I read it, and it was really interesting to me, but I was frustrated because things would happen. Like in the very beginning of the Civil War, did you know that Robert E. Lee had the Union defeated, and he could have trapped them, and the Civil War could have ended with the South winning in the very first year of the conflict. But all of a sudden, his orders were just avoided, and the generals let the Union forces flee and go to the sea and get on boats and go back north. The war could have ended right there. There was another time that they had a attack plan, and it was a great plan. Robert E. Lee was the best general in the entire Civil War, and he was on the South side, and he was an awesome general. Matter of fact, Lincoln even offered him to take command of the Union forces, but he refused to do it, and instead he went with the South. But anyway, he had a great battle plan, and did you know what stopped it from working? One of the generals had the battle plan wrapped around three cigars, and it fell out of his pocket, and they found those cigars and the battle plan, and because of it, they were able to thwart Robert E. Lee. And there was time after time after time things like this happened. And it was interesting, but I just wanted it to be like the Bible. I would have liked to have known, how did those battle plans fall out of this guy's pocket?
How is it that these generals didn't follow through with Lee's commands to pursue the Union Army? I can guarantee if it was written like the Bible, you would have known. I think that there were supernatural things happening behind the scenes. I remember Israel during the Six-Day War. I heard one of the generals of Israel talking about that they would see the Egyptian jets fly and come to attack them, and it would fly into a cloud, and they'd never fly out. It just disappeared. It was supernatural. This recent war against Iran, where Israel was fighting and then the United States bombed them, I can guarantee you the preciseness of that, it wasn't all just technical. They had people on the ground. The way they infiltrated the things that happened, there's spiritual things going on. Anyway, the reason I'm saying all of this is to say that, see, there's a lot of people that just don't believe that jets could fly into a cloud and never come out. They don't believe that things could supernaturally happen, that God could do things. They are what the Bible calls carnal, and people like that, that are always looking for only a physical explanation for every single thing that happens, your heart will be hardened towards the supernatural power of God, and you will not be able to walk on water. You will not be able to do this. And this is descriptive of where the average Christian today lives. They aren't looking at the supernatural. They aren't looking at the spiritual. They're looking at everything from just a physical, natural standpoint, trying to explain it. You know, we just got through at the Healing Is Here conference, and we saw miracles. We saw people take off braces. We saw people come out of wheelchairs. We saw people move that couldn't move things. We saw all kinds of things happen. And I can guarantee you that there are people that don't believe that God heals today. And if they would have been in those services, I'm sure there probably were some, and they saw all of these miracles happen, they would come up with some explanation. Well, that person really wasn't as bad. I bet you they could have got up and walked on their own. I bet you they probably could have moved out. They would come up with some explanation. You know, when Jesus raised Lazarus from the dead, there was people that saw this great miracle. He had been dead for 4 days, and he came out, and the Bible says he was wrapped hand, head, and foot in the grave clothes. Do you know the way they wrapped you in grave clothes? That means he couldn't walk. They didn't wrap their legs separately. They wrapped them together. And yet he came out of the tomb. It appears to me that he was just translated. He was somehow or another moved out of the tomb, and they had to loose him and let him go. It was not only a miracle that he was raised from the dead, but it was a miracle that he was transported and all of these things. And yet there's people that saw that and immediately went to the scribes and Pharisees and took counsel how they could kill not only Jesus, but Lazarus. I'm telling you that a hardened heart is something that just makes you spiritually retarded, spiritually dull to where you cannot understand the things of God. And how does that happen? Well, of course, sin can harden your heart. Hebrews chapter 3 says that. But did you know your heart can become hardened without being in extreme sin, just dominated by the natural, just like Peter right here, taking your eyes off of Jesus and looking at the wind and the waves. That'll harden your heart towards God. And that's one of the lessons that you learn through this. He didn't have huge faith. He had only a little faith, but because there was nothing holding it down, his faith was able to rise and he was able to walk on the water. But when he looked at just natural things and he began to relate back to just doing things in the natural, then unbelief came. And that unbelief weighted him down and kept his faith from rising above that. Man, that is powerful. What I've said right here is really powerful. And starting next week, I'm going to go into more explanation. And I've got an entire series talking about hardness of heart, what it is, what causes it, and how you can reverse the process. You can actually become the opposite of hardened towards God. You can become hardened towards the devil, cold, insensitive, unfeeling, and unyielding towards the devil. You can get to a place where you don't know how to doubt. I know some people can't relate to that, but it can be done. The same part of you that becomes hardened towards God can become hardened towards the devil. I've had people come up to me before and they say, "You said that the Lord told you something." I've never heard the Lord speak, and I'm not sure that you can hear the Lord speak, and the devil told me this, and the devil said this.
And these people who will sit there and criticize me because I say I'm hearing the Lord, they can't hear the Lord, but they can hear the devil just fine. Did you know the same part of you that hears the devil speak is the same part of you that hears the Lord speak? It just depends on which way you've got your attention focused. You can reverse this process. And so in verse 32, the end of this teaching, it says, "And when they were come into the ship, the wind ceased. Then they that were in the ship came and worshipped him, saying, Of a truth, thou art the Son of God." Did you know that same day, or just the day before, they had seen the 5,000 fed with only 5 loaves and 2 fish, and it didn't say that they came and said, "You are of a truth the Son of God," and they didn't worship him. But when they saw him walking on top of the water, this impacted them, and they came and worshiped him. And if you read this same account in John's gospel, it says that when Jesus and Peter entered back into the boat, immediately they were translated to the other side where God told them

Matthew and then back through Mark and then through Luke and then through John. When you put everything in its chronological order, you get an understanding of things that you don't get if you just read one account and depend upon your memory to remember what you read in one of the other Gospels at a previous time. So I now have a new program called Through the Bible with Andrew Womack, and this is one of the things we're going to do is study all the way through the Gospels in chronological order, and I tell you, that's going to be valuable to people. Hello, this is Andrew Womack, and if you've enjoyed our program there on YouTube, I encourage you to like, share, and subscribe to our YouTube channel. Share this with other people because, man, these truths will set people free. So check it out. 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
1: Insight is a half-hour chat show getting into the Word of God and getting the Word of God into us. 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

0: Welcome to Insight. My name's Dudley Anderson. So good to be with you. And a very special hello to you indeed. Welcome to Insight. Insight is a half an hour Bible chat show, chatting about the Word of God, chatting about a topic or text from Scripture. It's my pleasure today to invite Dr. Archie Kendall to join us on Insight. And we're going to be talking about the danger of unforgiveness. Forgiveness is a very powerful virtue. Forgiveness does not execute revenge, but it does free the one who's been offended. Therefore, there is a grave danger in harboring unforgiveness in your heart. Unforgiveness grieves the Holy Spirit.
1: If we want the anointing, then we must not grieve the Holy Spirit. And the quick way to grieve the Spirit is to hold a grudge, and the devil is just waiting for the chance to see that there's unforgiveness there, and he will exploit it. And this is what grieves the Spirit, cuts off hearing his voice. So it's very, very important that we realize this aspect of the person of the Holy Spirit. He gets his feelings hurt easily.
0: Well, it's really my pleasure today to have with me on Insight Dr. R.T. Kendall. Thank you so much for joining us, Dr. Kendall.
1: Pleasure. Thank you for having me.
0: Wonderful. You're a renowned theologian, author, and speaker. Dr. Kendall, you've been running a ministry for many, many years. Senior minister at Westminster Chapel in London from 77 to 2002, among other things. Tell us a little bit about your work.
1: Well, we retired in 2002 after 25 years there, as you know. I guess you'd call me itinerant. I write books. And I take invitations to preach. I'm now 90 and still get invited.
0: Wow.
1: I just got back yesterday from Miami, a week ago from London.
0: Wow.
1: In a couple of weeks, I go to Doha, Qatar.
0: Goodness.
1: I go to Hong Kong for Easter. And so I am very blessed that at my age, people still want me.
0: Wow, that's amazing.
1: Yeah, it is amazing, and I'm just grateful to God because I don't deserve this, and I'm not trying to sound humble, but I'm just telling you the truth.
0: Yeah.
1: I don't deserve this.
0: Oh.
1: Thankfully, people still want to use me.
0: That's good news. Well, I'm a third of your age. I don't think I could travel as much as that. That's amazing. Well, Dr. Kendall, we're going to be talking about forgiveness today. Well, more specifically, unforgiveness. Talking about the danger of unforgiveness. So unforgiveness can be a very dangerous thing, R.T. Unforgiveness can cause physiological harm, I believe, like heart disease. Chronic negative emotions like bitterness and unforgiveness can increase stress hormones and high blood pressure, resulting in heart disease, other mental disorders like depression and anxiety, among other things. Unforgiveness can be very dangerous. But more than that, unforgiveness creates an advantage for the devil, for Satan. And this is what it says in 2 Corinthians chapter 2, and I'm reading from verse 10. Now, whom you forgive anything, I also forgive. Of course, this is Paul writing by the inspiration of God's Holy Spirit. And he goes on to say, for indeed, I have forgiven anything, I have forgiven that one for the sake of the presence of Christ. Verse 11, lest Satan should take advantage of us, for we are not ignorant of his devices. And then in Ephesians chapter 4, verse 27, it says, give no opportunity to the devil. Archie, I believe that unforgiveness gives an opportunity to the devil in our lives. Unforgiveness doesn't just hurt, it doesn't hurt the person that you're holding unforgiveness for, the person who's caused the offense. Unforgiveness hurts the person holding the unforgiveness. Wouldn't you agree?
1: Yes, well, the verse you quote, I was ready to quote to you. And Satan is looking for a chance to exploit us. And whenever there is a grudge, it's exactly what he wants. And it's an open door. It's an invitation for the devil to walk right in.
0: Mm-hmm.
1: And so that verse is very, very important.
0: It is indeed. And how does unforgiveness give opportunity to Satan? You know, I've just said that it can affect our physical life as well. It affects our minds. It can affect our bodies. But how else can unforgiveness give opportunity to Satan?
1: I'll tell you a little story that I think you will like this. I was in Korea several months ago, and after I preached, I think it was just little talk on the Holy Spirit, a lady came up to me, I guess she's in her 30s, and she said, I work with AI, artificial intelligence. Mm-hmm. And she said, could I ask you a question? I said, sure. She said, can AI imitate the voice of the Holy Spirit? Mm-hmm. And I replied, I grieve the Holy Spirit when I show any grudge. And so I hear the voice of the Holy Spirit in proportion to how little I have grieved the Holy Spirit. Mm-hmm. And she said, oh my goodness. She said, AI cannot do that. Mm-hmm. And I thought that was very, very interesting that there's something AI cannot do, because we're living in a day when everybody is using AI. I mean, preachers get their sermons that way.
0: I know.
1: And I would be, frankly, I don't mean to sound pious, but I'd be afraid. I would honestly be afraid to get a sermon from AI. But anyway, I just thought I would tell you that because it all is connected, because if we want the anointing, and that's frankly all I live for, if we want the anointing, then we must not grieve the Holy Spirit. Mm-hmm. And the quick way to grieve the Spirit is to hold a grudge, and the devil is just waiting for the chance to see that there's unforgiveness there, and he will exploit it. I guarantee he will exploit it, and this is what grieves the Spirit, cuts off hearing his voice.
0: Mm-hmm. And grieving the Holy Spirit is a dreadful thing, you know. I'm married. I know you've been married, and the last thing I want to do is grieve my wife.
1: By the way, how long have you been married?
0: Probably not as long as you. I've been married 43 years.
1: Well, 67 years for Louise and me.
0: That's incredible. Very well done. But, you know, I'm sure you'll agree that, you know, as a married man, you don't want to grieve your wife. You don't want to make her unhappy. You want a happy marriage. You want a happy relationship at the end of the day. And as you've rightly said, when I sin, and indeed when I hold unforgiveness, I grieve the Holy Spirit. Why do you think it's a grief to the Spirit? Why does God get grieved when I hold unforgiveness?
1: Well, it was something the Apostle Paul knew when he said it in Ephesians 4:30, grieve not the Holy Spirit of God with whom you were sealed for the day of redemption. This is a Greek word that can mean get your feelings hurt. Mm-hmm. People say, oh, you cannot hurt the feelings of the Holy Spirit. Yes, you can, says Paul. And what grieves him is when we lose our temper, hold a grudge, unforgiveness, point the finger, speaking evil of people, and the Holy Spirit doesn't like that. And so it's very, very important that we realize this aspect of the person of the Holy Spirit. He's a very sensitive person, and he gets his feelings hurt easily.
0: Exactly right. You know, the Bible says God is love. He's the actual personification of this great emotion called love. God is love. And if God is love, I believe he has a very tender heart. We read the Old Testament and we think that God is, you know, vicious and malicious, and he brings cursing and condemnation on people. But that was just because of the result of sin, wouldn't you agree? You know, many people say to me, why does God allow disaster? Why does God allow disease and famine? Well, I believe, Archie Kendall, I believe the only thing God had ever allowed was our choice to choose him or not. And because mankind chose to reject God's perfect will, all of this corruption came into the world. And as a result, it grieved God. And so because God is love, he wants our love. And so when I'm holding unforgiveness or bitterness in my heart, I'm grieving the very nature of love. But, you know, I just said earlier that unforgiveness also physically hurts us as individuals. if I may just share a short story with you. Many years ago, I was in a church in Johannesburg, South Africa, where I grew up. And I was offended by a lady in the church. She said and did a few things that really got up my nose, really offended me. And I was angry at her, and I held onto that offense, and I held onto that unforgiveness for many, many years. And it affected me. I'd wake up in the morning, and I describe it like a pendulum in my heart. One minute it's up, then it's down, then it's up, then it's down. I feel good, then I feel bad, and I feel good, and then I feel bad, because I'm holding this grudge in my heart and this unforgiveness in my heart. And many years after the offense, I decided to deal with this, and I sought the Lord, and I said, God, help me to forgive her. Now, here's the thing. She never apologized. She never came to me and apologized or repented of her offense. And yet the Lord prompted me to nevertheless forgive her. And my process of forgiveness, by the grace of God, was to confess it. And I started out by simply waking up in the morning and confessing, oh, I forgive her. I did it rather begrudgingly, but I'd say, Lord, I forgive her. I forgive her. And you know what, RT? A few days later, I woke up one morning and I suddenly realized that that bitterness was gone. And my forgiveness had moved from my lips to my heart, and I completely forgave her. You know, and what comes to mind when I share that story is that she didn't apologize, and yet I chose to forgive her. It's like Jesus on the cross, wouldn't you say? When Jesus was on the cross, he said, Father, forgive them, for they know not what they do. That was before anybody in that crowd, Roman or Jew, apologized or repented of crucifying him. He forgave them. So the big question I have for you today is, is forgiveness dependent upon apology or repentance?
1: God knows what you're thinking. And the important thing is we don't grieve God and grieve the Holy Spirit. And sometimes you do have to apologize. And sometimes it's better that you don't, because you could do it in a way of being manipulative. I would say my pastoral experience, and I've been preaching for over 70 years, 9 out of 10 people that we have to forgive don't think they've done anything wrong. Mm-hmm. You could put them under a lie detector, and they haven't done anything wrong. The people that I had to forgive in England years ago, when I was still in London, they didn't think they did anything wrong at all. And that's what hurts. Mm-hmm. And what hurts is that the people that have hurt us don't know they've hurt us. Mm. And so, therefore, you don't want to go up and say to them, I forgive you, mm. because they're going to say, for what? And you just start a fight. It's something that's got to happen in your heart, and they don't know what you're thinking, but God knows.
0: Absolutely. And as I just gave the example of Jesus on the cross, he forgave them before they had apologized. Nobody in the crowd apologized for hanging him on a cross. They didn't repent. And yet he said, I forgive you. You know, there's this power in that. And it's so my forgiveness of another person isn't dependent upon whether they come to me groveling and apologizing. My forgiveness is a choice that I make. And forgiveness is a choice that I make.
1: Exactly.
0: To simply.
1: Yeah, you don't wait for God to knock you down.
0: Yeah.
1: Come on. It is a choice. You're right.
0: It is a choice. And it's a simple decision that we make. And again, irrespective of the offense, irrespective of the person who's committed the offense, prayerfully and hopefully that person will apologize. You know, if I've offended somebody, and I have done it many times, I'm sure you have in your life, and I've offended people, the sad reality is I offend people without knowing I've done it. And I've offended somebody, but when I realize I've offended them, I will apologize, because for me, apology has the same effect as forgiveness, because when I apologize, I release that offense from my own lips, and I release that offense from my heart. And thankfully, if the person forgives me, it's a double blessing.
1: Well, I would put this caution. I only apologize if I know that's what they want. They may not want it.
0: Okay.
1: And if you do it and they don't want it, and they don't even think they've done anything wrong, you'll stir up a hornet's nest unwittingly. And so the main thing is that you Forgive them because they want you to. That's different.
0: Yeah, absolutely. Well, it's an amazing emotion and an amazing practical format of life to forgive. Artie, we've been chatting for a little while. We're going to take a little break and get back after this.
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0: You're listening to Insight with me, Dudley Anderson, sharing the program today with Dr. Artie Kendall. And we're talking about the danger of unforgiveness. If you have any questions, perhaps you can relate to something we've said in the program so far. I would love to hear from you. Email me, dudley@surereality.net. Any questions? Maybe you need some prayer. I would love to hear from you. It's dudley@surereality.net. Well, today, talking with Dr. Artie Kendall about the danger of unforgiveness. Unforgiveness is indeed very dangerous. Unforgiveness not only hurts our soul and mind, inflicting mental illnesses like anxiety, depression, and fear, but it can also hurt our bodies by placing stress upon the heart. Archie Kendall has made it very clear that if we harbor unforgiveness in our hearts, we offend God's Holy Spirit. God forbid. Conversely, we've discussed how powerful forgiveness can be. Forgiveness releases anxiety, anger, and frustration. Forgiveness ushers in peace and healing. Healing not only of our relationships, but healing of the offended heart, mind, and body. We used some examples of how forgiveness is a choice, often simply beginning with a confession of forgiveness for an offense. We've also seen in our chat so far that forgiveness is not necessarily dependent upon apology. For example, Jesus forgave those who crucified him before they repented. I continue chatting with Dr. Archie Kendall today on Insight about the danger of unforgiveness. Archie Kendall, thank you so much for joining us today on Insight, talking about the danger of unforgiveness. You know, Archie, another testimony, or rather another scripture that comes to mind was a parable that Jesus shared about the unforgiving servant. And he shared this parable. This is in Matthew chapter 18. And he says, there was a master once that had several servants. And he says, there was a master once that had several servants that owed him money. And he chose.

0: chapter 18, verse 35. So also my Heavenly Father will do to every one of you if you do not forgive your brother from your heart. This is scary stuff. Unforgiveness is a scary thing. Elsewhere, Jesus said in Mark chapter 11, verse 26, but if you do not forgive, neither will your Father in heaven forgive you your trespasses. There is a danger here in unforgiveness, isn't there?
1: Well, let's be clear that we know what that means, though. Some think it means you will go to hell and not to heaven if you don't forgive. In the Lord's Prayer, you know, there's the petition, forgive us our trespasses as we forgive those who've trespassed against us. And then at the end of the Lord's Prayer, Jesus gave a commentary and says, if you don't forgive men their trespasses, your Heavenly Father won't forgive you yours. Well, some think that this means whether you go to heaven or hell is contingent on whether you forgive. That is not the purpose of the Lord's Prayer or in the parable that you cited. It has to do with our fellowship with the Father and a Christian coming into his or her inheritance. Now, I'm opening up a vista that you may not be familiar with or may not agree with, but I felt compelled to let you know that it's my view that this forgiveness has nothing to do with your salvation, but has to do with your relationship with God and having fellowship with him and enjoying your inheritance.
0: Exactly right. But Jesus made it very clear that forgiveness is the nature of God, God the Father. And he said, like what he said, I just quoted it, if we don't forgive our brother, the Lord will not forgive us. He said it. Jesus said that. It doesn't mean to say that we've lost our salvation, because salvation is dependent upon my repentance of sin, and unforgiveness is a sin. But there's that danger in it, Archie Kendall, that if I do not forgive my brother, I offend. You spoke about it earlier. We grieve the Holy Spirit. We offend God's very nature of his grace and his forgiveness when I choose not to forgive. But this brings me nice and clearly onto the salvation story, you know, because the Bible says we've all sinned and come short of God's glory. In other words, we've all offended God the Father right from the beginning because of the stuff called sin. Sin means missing the mark, and I've missed the mark of God's goodness. All have sinned, it says in Romans 3:23, and fallen short of God's glory. But Jesus came to reconcile us to God and to make a way for us to be forgiven of our sins. What is the message of the gospel to you, Archie Kendall?
1: Well, the message of the gospel is having the knowledge that you only have heaven to look forward to if you've transferred the hope you had in your good works to what Jesus did for you on the cross. And so I am amazed ever increasingly how many people in the church, and they would call themselves Christian, actually think that they get to heaven by their good works. As you probably know, that President Donald Trump said if he gets the Nobel Prize, I believe that will get him to heaven. I sent him a word. I don't think he's ever heard it, but I warned him. I said, you can win 1,000 Nobel Prizes and go to hell. So the main thing with the gospel, God, the forgiveness is not the initial thing. It's knowing your only hope of going to heaven is you transfer all hope in your good works to what Jesus did for you on the cross.
0: Exactly right. The scripture says that our good works are like filthy rags in God's sight. In other words, the best I can be is not good enough. You know, here's the key for me anyway. I need to be good enough for God, to know God, because God is absolute. He's absolutely righteous and good. But that's impossible because I'm not good enough. I'm a sinner. But this is why Jesus came. Because the Bible says God made him who had no sin. In other words, Jesus was as good as God. He was good enough for God because he is God in the flesh. But God made him to become sin for me on the cross so that in him and only in him can I become as good as God. You see, because God made him who had no sin to become sin for me so that in him I become the righteousness of God. Not Dudley's righteousness or Archie Kendall's righteousness, but God's righteousness in me, imputed into me by his grace and his mercy.

0: mercy and his forgiveness. The scripture also tells us that if we confess our sins, he is faithful and just to forgive us and cleanse us from all unrighteousness. For me, it's not just the forgiveness that matters here. It's the cleansing. So what does that mean to you, Artie Kendall? How did you come to know the forgiveness of God in your life?
1: Well, I was 6 years old. And one Sunday morning, I said to my mother and father, I want to become a Christian. I want to be saved. And my father said, well, we don't need to wait till we get to church. We can pray right now. And I remember it as though it were yesterday. 6 years old, kneeling at my parents' bedside, asking God to forgive me of my sins. Now, at the age of six, I look back and think, what was my sin that I felt convicted of? And it was probably talking back to my parents and assessing them. And that convicted me. And I asked God to forgive me. And I felt so good after I confessed those sins to God. Well, that's the way I was converted at the age of six. Now, later in life, you find deeper levels of doing the same thing. But it's not to do with the conversion, but continued fellowship with the Father.
0: And that's what I love about this verse in 1 John chapter 1. It says, he's faithful and just to forgive us. And I love that word faithful, because that means consistent. It means God will always forgive me when I confess and repent my sins. And confession is the key here. If I admit to it, you know, it's tough for us to admit we're wrong, isn't it? When I admit I'm wrong, when I've confessed my sin, he's faithful. He is consistent to forgive me, not just at the point of my conversion. Thank God he did that. But at any point in my life, because Artie Kendall, you're 90 years old, and I'm sure you will agree that there are days in your life that you still sin. I sin. But if I confess my sin, he's faithful and consistent to forgive me. Why? Because justice was done at Calvary.
1: Yes, 1 John 1:8 says, if we say we have no sin, we deceive ourselves and the truth is not in us. And I would also add that Jeremiah 17:9 is relevant for the most holy man or woman. When Jeremiah said, the heart is deceitful above all things and desperately wicked, who can know it? And so I don't think we ever outgrow Jeremiah 17:9.
0: Absolutely. Artie Kendall, has been absolutely wonderful chatting with you today on Insight, talking about the danger of unforgiveness, indeed the power of forgiveness. Thank you so much for joining us today on Insight. You've been listening to the Bible Chat Show Insight with me, Dudley Anderson, sharing today's show with Dr. Artie Kendall, and we've been talking about the danger of unforgiveness. Indeed, unforgiveness can be very dangerous, not only to our relationships or our minds, inflicting mental illness, but also it can affect our physical bodies. There is power in forgiveness, choosing to forgive, and forgiveness is indeed a choice. If we've said anything that makes sense to you, maybe you have some questions about unforgiveness, we would love to hear from you. You can email me, dudley@surereality.net. Once again, if you can relate to anything we've said in today's program, I would love to hear from you. It's dudley@surereality.net. Now, we winded up our show today talking about the great forgiveness of God of us. Jesus died upon the cross. And when he died upon the cross, it says in the scriptures that he prayed, Father, forgive them, for they know not what they do. You see, they crucified Jesus. They killed him. They beat him up. They offended him severely. And yet, before any of the Romans or the Jews actually apologized or repented of their misconduct, Jesus chose to forgive them. Now, here's the good news. Jesus has chosen to forgive you. Ephesians chapter 1, verse 7, I leave it with you today. It says, in him we have redemption through his blood, the forgiveness of sins, according to the riches of his grace. Email me, dudley@surereality.net. 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From me, Dudley Anderson, till next time, God bless you and keep your eyes on Jesus.
2: I know it hasn't always been easy. Sometimes you felt like giving up. But in spite of everything that you had to go through, you survived.

Welcome to our Friday's broadcast of the Gospel Truth. Today is the end of a two-week teaching that I've been doing on how to become a water walker. I tell you, I've really enjoyed this. This is something that the Lord spoke to me probably 45 years ago. It's been a long time that I put out this book and this teaching, and yet I was just studying this in the last couple of weeks, and it just ministered to me so much I decided I'd share it with you again. I haven't taught on this on television for a long time. And today's our last day that I'm making these materials available. So we're asking for a donation of just whatever you can do for the larger book. And this would be the best thing for you to get, either that or the CD or the DVDs. But if you couldn't or wouldn't send anything for the book, we'll send you the little booklet free and postpaid. And then we have CDs, DVDs. We have a USB that has the audio and the video on it. And then we also have this study guide. And this study guide is 255 pages. And it is designed so that you can teach a Bible study or disciple other people. And I tell you, it's a powerful, powerful tool. Again, today's our last day to make these materials available. So please go to the effort of calling and or going to our website and getting these. I've already covered so much material in this, there's no way I can go back and summarize everything. Let me just back up a couple of verses and read here. It says in Matthew chapter 14, verse 28, "And Peter answered him and said, Lord, if it be you, bid me come unto you on the water. And he said, Come. And when Peter was come down out of the ship, he walked on the water to go to Jesus." Man, I've taught on nearly every word in those verses. This is so powerful. If you've missed any of this, if this isn't ringing your bell is broken. Amen. This is powerful stuff. And then in verse 30, it says, "But when he saw the wind boisterous, he was afraid, and beginning to sink, he cried, Lord, save me." And yesterday, this is the verse that I was on and talk about. I've never seen anybody begin to sink in my whole life. You either sink or you don't. But he began to sink. We don't lose our faith and get fear all at one time. It comes gradually. And if you will recognize the signs, the warning signs, you can reverse this process before you drown. And in verse 31, it says, "And immediately Jesus stretched forth his hand and caught him and said unto him, O thou of little faith, wherefore didst thou doubt?" And yesterday I was really emphasizing that this reveals that he had nearly made it to Jesus, because it didn't say Jesus ran and rescued him. He just stretched out his hand. That means that Peter had nearly reached him. And it's when you have nearly reached your goal that you are your most vulnerable. Because when we were out in the middle of the sea and the wind and everything around us, and it looks like we're going to drown if a miracle doesn't happen, it's relatively easy to keep your attention on the Lord in a crisis situation. But in prosperity is when you are your most vulnerable, because you don't recognize your dependency, your need for God as much in a situation like that. And that's when so many people fail. And I talked about David, that's when he failed, when he had reached success. And that's when he entered into sin with Bathsheba and murdered her husband. So we've already talked about all of those things. Look at what Jesus said to Peter when he reached out his hand and grabbed him and lifted him up. He said, "O thou of little faith, wherefore didst thou doubt?" There are some things right here in this verse that I could literally spend weeks teaching on. And as a matter of fact, I think what I'm going to do is in next week's broadcast, I'm going to start building on this and go into a series that I've entitled Hardness of Heart. And that title is kind of a negative title. I had a good friend of mine, Bob Yandian, who got so blessed by that teaching that he decided he was going to teach it to all of the people in his church and on his mailing list. But he said he changed the title to The Power of an Established Heart, because he said that's a positive title and Hardness of Heart is a negative title. And so this may not be the best title that I put on this teaching, but that's just the way that God spoke it to me and revealed to me what a hardened heart will produce and what are the signs of it, how it comes, how you reverse it, and how you get a sensitive heart as a result. But anyway, right here, the Lord spoke to him and he said, "O thou of little faith, wherefore didst thou doubt?"
There's two things to see out of this that are really important. First of all, he only had little faith. Most people would think walking on the water is a big deal. And most people have this concept that you got to have big faith. When I go into this teaching on hardness of heart out of Matthew chapter 17, his disciples asked him, why couldn't we cast this demon out? And he did not say, it's because of your little faith. Now, that's what the NIV says. I'm not 100% opposed to the NIV. I'll use it sometimes, but I believe they totally missed it there. And that's in Matthew chapter 17, verse 20. The Lord said, it's because of your unbelief, not your little faith. And the rest of that verse goes on to say, because if you have faith as a grain of mustard seed, you might say unto this sycamine tree, remove, and it'll be removed. And so the point wasn't that you need big faith. It's just that you need pure faith. You need to get rid of the unbelief. And then the NIV doesn't even have Matthew chapter 17, verse 21 in it. They just took that out of the Bible, right along with Mark chapter 11, verse 26. They took that out of the Bible. I can show you six places that they just chose not to put those verses in. Again, I'm not a King James only guy, but I am saying I believe that the King James is accurate in these situations. So my point is, he said, oh, you of little faith. You don't have to have huge faith. What you need is a pure faith, a faith that isn't counterbalanced, weighted down by unbelief. You know, if you could imagine that I had a helium balloon here, and if I was to release this helium balloon, it would just start floating up. But if I put weights on it, and if I attached weights to that balloon, even though it had the potential of rising, it wouldn't rise because it was held down by these weights. That's the way that, like, faith is. Faith, it doesn't take a big faith, but if it isn't weighted down with unbelief. Unbelief is like a weight that keeps your faith from rising and working. And see, right here, the Lord said he only had little faith. Jesus is the author and the finisher of our faith, and his evaluation of Peter's faith is accurate. So Peter only had a little faith. He didn't have this huge amount of faith, but he had a little faith. And as long as he was looking at Jesus, as long as he didn't consider the wind and the waves and anything like that, his faith allowed him to walk on top of the water. That is not a symbolism. It physically happened. But when he took his eyes off of Jesus, the author and the finisher of his faith, that's where doubt came. You know, the scripture says in Romans chapter 10, verse 17, so then faith comes by hearing, and hearing by the Word of God. So the Word of God is where we get his faith from. Where does doubt come from? Doubt comes from when you take your eyes off of Jesus, and you don't have to be into pornography. You don't have to be into R-rated, X-rated stuff. You don't have to be murdering and killing. You don't have to be doing something bad. Just take your attention off of Jesus and become preoccupied with the natural things of this world, and that's where doubt comes from. Peter's doubt didn't come from him reading a Playboy magazine. It didn't come from him plotting something bad. It came from him seeing the wind and the waves. There wasn't sin in the wind and the waves. Those are just natural things. What it did, it made him take his eyes off of the supernatural and relating to the supernatural, and it made him relate to just the natural world around him. So here's a lesson for us, and when I get into this teaching on hardness of heart, this will be one of the main points that I'm making, is that your heart becomes hardened, which the dictionary defines hardened as cold, insensitive, unfeeling, or unyielding. It becomes hardened towards God by the things that you consider. The word consider means to focus on, study, examine, ponder, deliberate upon. You could say meditate would be a scriptural. It's talking about your focus. Your focus doesn't have to be on demonic stuff. Just let it be on natural things. And whatever you focus on is what's going to dominate your heart. If you are a person who's not living in sin, but you are carnal, you are just totally controlled by the natural things around you. You go only by what you can do, by what the human world can do, the banker can do, the doctor can do, but you don't trust God for anything supernatural. You're what the Bible calls carnal, and that will cause doubt.
In the same way that faith comes by hearing the Word of God, doubt comes by just being locked in to this natural world. And herein is a problem, because we have to some degree pay attention to this natural world. You know, if I asked you to drive me to the airport, I don't want you to drive me by faith. I don't want you to have your eyes closed and just feel, here's where God wants me to go. No, you need to have your eyes open. You need to be relating to this natural world to a degree to be able to drive and reach your destination, to do your job. We have to function in this natural world, but we can't be limited to only this natural world. And this is where most people are missing it. Most people are just completely controlled. If it isn't physical, if you can't put it into a test tube, the average person can't believe that it exists. They don't believe that anything exists beyond what you can see, taste, hear, smell, and feel. And this is one of the reasons that I just love the Bible so much. Because Jesus said in John chapter 6, verse 63, it's the Spirit that quickens. The flesh profiteth nothing. The words that I speak unto you, they are spirit and they are life. God's Word is spirit. It will tell us what's happening in the natural, but it'll show us why it happened in the natural. It'll show us what was going on behind the scenes. For instance, you know, in Daniel chapter 10 is where he prayed a prayer, and it took 21 days for the messenger from God to come and answer his prayer. And from just a natural standpoint, if you only read Daniel chapter 10 from Daniel's perspective, then you would have wondered, why didn't God answer his prayer earlier? What was going on? But when the messenger came, the messenger told him that from the very moment that Daniel prayed a prayer, God gave a command. This supernatural messenger, an angel from God, came to answer his prayer. But he said in Daniel chapter 10, he says there was a demonic power, the prince of Persia, that withstood him for 21 days. See, this is why I love the Word of God, because instead of just saying Daniel prayed a prayer and 21 days later he got an answer, it tells us what was going on behind the scenes in the spiritual realm. Like when David was fighting a battle, one time the Lord told him to just confront the enemy, to charge them head on, and he did, and he won. But then the enemy regrouped and came back, and this time the Lord, it says that the Lord spoke to him, and he says, you go make a circuit, you make a compass, and you come around behind them, and when you hear the wind moving in the mulberry trees, at that time you attack. Now see, that changes everything. It wasn't just a great idea that he had, it was a word from God, and this little breeze that came through, it was ordered by God. You know, I'm a history fan. Jamie and I just recently went to a number of Civil War battlefields. We enjoy looking at history and stuff. And I remember I got the biography of Robert E. Lee, the guy who was the general of the Confederate forces in the Civil War in the United States. And I read it, and it was really interesting to me, but I was frustrated because things would happen like in the very beginning of the Civil War. Did you know that Robert E. Lee had the Union defeated and he could have trapped them and the Civil War could have ended with the South winning in the very first year of the conflict. But all of a sudden his orders were just avoided and the generals let the Union forces flee and go to the sea and get on boats and go back north. The war could have ended right there. There was another time that they had a attack plan, and it was a great plan. Robert E. Lee was the best general in the entire Civil War, and he was on the South side, and he was an awesome general. Matter of fact, Lincoln even offered him to take command of the Union forces, but he refused to do it, and instead he went with the South. But anyway, he had a great battle plan, and did you know what stopped it from working? One of the generals had the battle plan wrapped around three cigars, and it fell out of his pocket, and they found those cigars and the battle plan, and because of it, they were able to thwart Robert E. Lee. And there was time after time after time things like this happened. And it was interesting, but I just wanted it to be like the Bible. I would have liked to have known, how did those battle plans fall out of this guy's pocket?
How is it that these generals didn't follow through with Lee's commands to pursue the Union Army? I can guarantee if it was written like the Bible, you would have known. I think that there were supernatural things happening behind the scenes. I remember Israel during the Six-Day War. I heard one of the generals of Israel talking about that they would see the Egyptian jets fly and come to attack them, and it would fly into a cloud, and they'd never fly out. It just disappeared. It was supernatural. This recent war against Iran, where Israel was fighting and then the United States bombed them, I can guarantee you the preciseness of that, it wasn't all just technical. They had people on the ground. The way they infiltrated the things that happened, there's spiritual things going on. Anyway, the reason I'm saying all of this is to say that, see, there's a lot of people that just don't believe that jets could fly into a cloud and never come out. They don't believe that things could supernaturally happen, that God could do things. They are what the Bible calls carnal, and people like that, that are always looking for only a physical explanation for every single thing that happens, your heart will be hardened towards the supernatural power of God, and you will not be able to walk on water. You will not be able to do this. And this is descriptive of where the average Christian today lives. They aren't looking at the supernatural. They aren't looking at the spiritual. They're looking at everything from just a physical, natural standpoint, trying to explain it. You know, we just got through at the Healing Is Here conference, and we saw miracles. We saw people take off braces. We saw people come out of wheelchairs. We saw people move that couldn't move things. We saw all kinds of things happen. And I can guarantee you that there are people that don't believe that God heals today. And if they would have been in those services, I'm sure there probably were some, and they saw all of these miracles happen, they would come up with some explanation. Well, that person really wasn't as bad. I bet you they could have got up and walked on their own. I bet you they probably could have moved out. They would come up with some explanation. You know, when Jesus raised Lazarus from the dead, there was people that saw this great miracle. He had been dead for 4 days, and he came out, and the Bible says he was wrapped hand, head, and foot in the grave clothes. Do you know the way they wrapped you in grave clothes? That means he couldn't walk. They didn't wrap their legs separately. They wrapped them together. And yet he came out of the tomb. It appears to me that he was just translated. He was somehow or another moved out of the tomb, and they had to loose him and let him go. It was not only a miracle that he was raised from the dead, but it was a miracle that he was transported and all of these things. And yet there's people that saw that and immediately went to the scribes and Pharisees and took counsel how they could kill not only Jesus, but Lazarus. I'm telling you that a hardened heart is something that just makes you spiritually retarded, spiritually dull to where you cannot understand the things of God. And how does that happen? Well, of course, sin can harden your heart. Hebrews chapter 3 says that. But did you know your heart can become hardened without being in extreme sin, just dominated by the natural, just like Peter right here, taking your eyes off of Jesus and looking at the wind and the waves. That'll harden your heart towards God. And that's one of the lessons that you learn through this. He didn't have huge faith. He had only a little faith, but because there was nothing holding it down, his faith was able to rise and he was able to walk on the water. But when he looked at just natural things and he began to relate back to just doing things in the natural, then unbelief came. And that unbelief weighted him down and kept his faith from rising above that. Man, that is powerful. What I've said right here is really powerful. And starting next week, I'm going to go into more explanation. And I've got an entire series talking about hardness of heart, what it is, what causes it, and how you can reverse the process. You can actually become the opposite of hardened towards God. You can become hardened towards the devil, cold, insensitive, unfeeling, and unyielding towards the devil. You can get to a place where you don't know how to doubt. I know some people can't relate to that, but it can be done. The same part of you that becomes hardened towards God can become hardened towards the devil. I've had people come up to me before and they say, "You said that the Lord told you something." I've never heard the Lord speak, and I'm not sure that you can hear the Lord speak, and the devil told me this, and the devil said this.
And these people who will sit there and criticize me because I say I'm hearing the Lord, they can't hear the Lord, but they can hear the devil just fine. Did you know the same part of you that hears the devil speak is the same part of you that hears the Lord speak? It just depends on which way you've got your attention focused. You can reverse this process. And so in verse 32, the end of this teaching, it says, "And when they were come into the ship, the wind ceased. Then they that were in the ship came and worshipped him, saying, Of a truth, thou art the Son of God." Did you know that same day, or just the day before, they had seen the 5,000 fed with only 5 loaves and 2 fish, and it didn't say that they came and said, "You are of a truth the Son of God," and they didn't worship him. But when they saw him walking on top of the water, this impacted them, and they came and worshipped him. And if you read this same account in John's gospel, it says that when Jesus and Peter entered back into the boat, immediately they were translated to the other side where God told them to go in the first place. You know, that's amazing to me. There were 3 gospel writers who reported this, but only Matthew recorded Peter walking on the waters. The other reported Jesus walking on the water and stilling the storm, but only Matthew recorded Peter walking on the water. That's amazing to me. And John is the only one who reported that Jesus, the disciples, and the ship were translated to the other side. That is just amazing to me. And you know, this is one of the benefits of studying the Gospels simultaneously or chronologically instead of just going through Matthew and then back through Mark and then through Luke and then through John. When you put everything in its chronological order, you get an understanding of things that you don't get if you just read one account and depend upon your memory to remember what you read in one of the other Gospels at a previous time. So I now have a new program called Through the Bible with Andrew Womack, and this is one of the things we're going to do is study all the way through the Gospels in chronological order, and I tell you, that's going to be valuable to people. Hello, this is Andrew Womack, and if you've enjoyed our program there on YouTube, I encourage you to like, share, and subscribe to our YouTube channel. 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So check it out. 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

0: Insight is a half-hour chat show getting into the Word of God and getting the Word of God into us. On the next Insight, I'll be speaking with Pastor Peter Jenkins about the real meaning of salvation. 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But God loved the world so much that He gave His only Son, Jesus. Whoever believes in Him should not perish but have eternal life. Join Peter Jenkins and me, Dudley Anderson, right here on Insight.
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This week, I want to share with you in the evening services. I think I'm going to do something different in the morning services. But in the evening services, I just want to talk about how that God made you for success. He made you to be a winner. And I'm going to be talking about how to be a success. And this is not going to be a motivational speech. I know some people, when you hear a title like that, you think, oh no, another motivational thing. It's going to make me leave feeling like I'm a dud because I haven't done all of these things. It's not going to be that way at all. This is quite a bit different than what you've heard. But I really do believe that God never has made a piece of junk. God has never made a failure. God has never destined anybody to a mediocre life, ever. Every person that God created, I don't care what has happened in the past, how you may evaluate yourself or even how other people have evaluated you, like Jeremiah 29:11 says, I know the thoughts that I think toward you, says the Lord, thoughts of peace and not of evil, to give you an expected end. Or the NIV says a hope and a future. You know, any of those things are good. I like all of that. But I really like the King James. Of course, I'm prejudiced. That's what I study all the time. But I like it where you have an expected end. What that means to me is that instead of just going through life and hoping that you finish your course well, hoping that you leave with a shout instead of a whimper, hoping that you can look back and be encouraged, you know, like the Apostle Paul, and said, I have run the race and I have finished my course and there's laid up for me a crown. See, most people would like those kind of things, but they have no confidence that they can obtain it. But that verse says that God knows his thoughts towards you and his desires to give you an expected end, the end that is promised in the Word of God. We can walk in victory. You can be like Moses. It was 120 years old and his eyesight wasn't dim or his natural force abated. And that he actually climbed a mountain the day he went up to go home to be with the Lord. At 120 years old, he was still climbing a mountain. You know what? These things are in the Word. And God is no respecter of persons. What we have today is even superior to what people had in the Old Testament. And we can be guaranteed success. Now, I'm not saying success without a fight, without effort, but God made you for great things. God created every one of us to be something special. And I believe that this week I'm going to share some things with you that I believe will motivate you to press towards that, but also it'll help give you some direction. And I really feel that we live in a culture today that has totally misrepresented what success is. Matter of fact, let me just start with this. I wrote down the dictionary definition of success. There's two things that were in this, and it says the first one is the achievement of something attempted. That's success. Well, that is success, but that's a pretty broad definition. I mean, some people are aiming at nothing and they hit it every time, and so they could say, well, I'm a success, but it's more than that. You know, we've built the campus here. We're starting on the other face. In a sense, you could say that's success, but it's not about things and it's not about stuff that you do. The second definition was the gaining of fame or prosperity. This is how the dictionary defines success. And I tell you, I hate that definition. That is not a godly definition of success at all. I tell you, there are lots of people that have fame, but it is not success. Hell is going to be populated with the movers and shakers, all of the people that were on the magazines and all of the people that got all of the credit and that people just loved and talked about. It's going to be populated with people like that. That is not success. And just having money, prosperity, is not success. You know, if you would just open your eyes and look, We've seen people that have everything in the world. They've got the fame. Everybody talks about them. They just, you know, they're these beautiful people that everybody just raves and wants to be like them. And yet they wind up committing suicide. They wind up with their life in shambles. Having money and stuff is not success. It needs to be redefined. And I specifically want to say this because some people, as you start talking about becoming a success, we have been influenced by the world, I believe, more than we should. And we think that that means doing something grand,
something big. Did you know not everybody is called to do something big? Again, I try and get this across to our staff all the time. You know, we have 300 staff here in the U.S. alone. And if it wasn't for every one of those people, we couldn't do what we're called to do. And they may never be the one in front of the camera, but they are just as much a part of what we're doing. The people that clean this facility, you will see this week. We keep a clean place around here. And despite what you do, it's going to look good. We got the best people. And you know what? I really believe, why would God give us a facility like this and help us to do it if we were just going to trash it? You know what? I really believe how you steward something depends on how much God will give you. There's some of you that are praying for a new car, and yet the car you got is trashed. You can't put your feet on the carpet. You got newspapers or French fries or something on the floor, and yet you're praying for another new car to trash. One of the reasons that we don't prosper is because we aren't a steward of what God has given us. And if you aren't faithful with the little, God won't increase it and give you more. So did you know, I think it is an important part of this ministry to keep the facility that God gives us in good shape and to make things look good. And you'll notice, in the winter, man, our staff, they were out plowing these roads and they take care of things. And I tell you, every one of those people are in full-time ministry. We have such a wrong impression, and the world has made us think that unless you do something huge, that your life just isn't counting for anything. I'm going to try and counter that. I won't be able to get on all of that tonight. But I'm telling you that you're just missing it. The whole way that success and stuff has been presented is not a godly concept at all. And let me also say that there are some of you that are feeling like you are a success. I want to encourage people who feel like maybe they haven't done much, that God's got something for you and you can succeed regardless of what He's called you to do. So I think that this will encourage those who are discouraged. But then there are some of you who are just really thinking you're awesome, and I hope to discourage you a little bit and get you repositioned to where you recognize that it's not after all of these temporary things that are going to pass away. God judges things differently than we do. 1 Samuel chapter 16, verse 7 says, man looks on the outward appearance, but God looks on the heart. And you know, there are many people that on the outside, they just look awesome. But in the heart, they're miserable. They don't have the joy and the peace. I'm telling you, there is nothing in this world that will minister to you and satisfy you as much as knowing that you are in the direct center of God's will. And there are many people right here and watching by live stream or on archives that you can't say for sure that you know you're doing what God called you to do. You may love God, you may be wanting God to use your life and to bless it, but you don't know for certain that you're where you're supposed to be. And I'm telling you, that is one of the reasons that people aren't happier and aren't satisfied, is because I believe God has given you a holy dissatisfaction. He's trying to stir you up. This is one of the ways that God motivates you and tells you that there's something more. Many of you are praying against the discouragement and stuff, and oh God, I just feel like I'm going nowhere. Well, you could be discouraged. It could be the devil that's trying to condemn you, but it also could be God trying to let you know that there's something more. There is such a thing as a holy dissatisfaction. I know that the Lord has led Jamie and me many times. I could mention a bunch, but when we left Seagoville, Texas, we had usually not more than 12 people was a large crowd. And there was Jamie and me and our firstborn son and then my associate and his wife. I don't know why I needed an associate when you only had 5 or 6 people, but we had an associate. And so there was always 5 of us there, but usually there was never more than 12. And we spent 2 years and people were telling us, get out of that place. They don't want to hear what you've got to say. Go someplace else. But you know what? I love Seagoville, Texas. I used to just pray for it. I was so thrilled to be there, even though in the natural there was a lot of problems and a lot of bad things going on. And then one day I was down at the church building praying, and I mean, I looked out the window and I thought, this is the worst place on the face of the earth. My love for that place just evaporated
And within seconds, I thought, who would live here? This is the end of the world. And I mean, my heart just, boom, changed like that. For 2 years, I had been focused on that place, and instantly it changed. And it was such a dramatic change. I got to saying, God, what's happening? Is this you? And I prayed about it. And after 2 or 3 hours of prayer, I was convinced that God had told me that it was time for us to leave Seagoville. And I actually, the Lord gave me that we would be leaving on November the 1st. And so I thought, well, I'm going to go home and tell Jamie. I don't know how to present this, because there wasn't any physical thing other than just a feeling on the inside. And when I got home, there was a for sale sign in our front yard. And I went in and I asked Jamie, I said, what's the for sale sign? And she says, landlord came by and said, we got to be out of here November the 1st. So I said, well, that's a confirmation. Amen. And you know what? That's one of the ways that God leads you. And one of the reasons some of you aren't satisfied and that you feel like you're going nowhere is because you are. God made you for something more than what you're doing. And this is one of the ways that God motivates us and gets us going. Let's look at this verse over in 1 Corinthians chapter 3. I want to start here. 1 Corinthians chapter 3. Paul is talking about how he, as a wise master builder, had laid a good foundation. That's 1 Corinthians chapter 3. And in verse 10, according to the grace of God, which is given to me as a wise master builder, I have laid the foundation and another buildeth thereon. But let every man take heed how he buildeth thereon, for other foundation can no man lay than that is laid, which is Jesus Christ. Now, if any man build upon this foundation, gold, silver, precious stones, wood, hay, and stubble. So it's given us six things here, three of them are good things to build, or there are three things that are bad building materials. And it says in verse 13, every man's work shall be made manifest, for the day shall declare it, because it shall be revealed by fire, and the fire shall try every man's work of what sort it is. So this is describing that every one of us, you know, as we go through life, we are either building with gold, silver, and precious stones, or wood, hay, and stubble. It did not say that everybody is building with gold, silver, and precious stones, or everybody is building with wood, hay, and stubble. You have a choice. And the sad fact is that many of us build things in our life. We are focused on things and accomplishing things that aren't what God intended us to do. And so someday we're going to stand before the Lord, and God is going to put a fire to everything. And you could expound on this for an hour or two. I'm not going to spend time to do that, but it says over in Matthew chapter 12 that we'll give an account of every idle word that we speak. So not only just our actions, but our words, the things that we say, everything is going to, we're going to give an account of in the day of judgment. There's going to be a fire put to it. And if it was wood, hay, and stubble, if it was works of the flesh. And again, you could teach on this for an hour or two. I'm just saying this real quickly. But this is talking about if you did things, it may have looked good to man. It may have conformed to the world's standards of what is a success. But if it isn't what God told you to do, if it's works of the flesh, even if it's good things, but if you did it on your own, that's big right there. There's a lot of people think, well, all of the adultery and the fornication and the drug addiction, those are wood, hay, and stubble. Did you know that there are people that have started churches that it was wood, hay, and stubble? Arthur, I interviewed him recently on an inside story, and Arthur was telling me that he was pastoring a church, and yet he was doing it in his own flesh, and it got so bad that he had a gun cocked, ready to kill himself. And that's when God taught him grace. Turned his life around. Did you know he was pastoring a church? But that was wood, hay, and stubble, or the way he was doing it. It doesn't matter whether the end result is good or not. God wants you to do it out of his ability. This is my own opinion. I think I could defend it, but I'm not going to teach on that tonight. But I believe that what people call burnout is just people doing the good things in their own strength and power. They take the responsibility upon themselves, and they are trying to do it out of their own self. And I tell you, nobody is qualified to serve the Lord. God's never had anybody qualified working for him yet. And if you don't trust in the Lord,
you just can't accomplish things out of your own strength and power. So this is talking about wood, hay, and stubble. It doesn't have to be sinful, evil things. It's just talking about you doing things out of yourself. Someday, everything we say and do is going to be evaluated by the Lord. And if it was wood, hay, and stubble, if it was something that you did, even if it was good, but if it wasn't God, it's going to be burnt. I can just picture people standing before the Lord that have this huge mountain of all of the good things that they've done, and they've gotten the acclaim of all of these people. And man, God's going to put a match to it, and it'll be reduced to nothing but ashes. And then there'll be other people that maybe didn't do anything that gained all of the attention of the world, and yet it was gold, silver, and precious stones. It's what the Lord led them to do, and they are going to shine. Their pile's going to be 1,000 times bigger than the person who was on television, the person who did all of these things and got all of the acclaim of men, but it wasn't done God's way. God looks at things differently. And notice it says that He's going to try every man's work of what sort it is, not what size it is. Again, the definition of success in this world is nearly all about bigger is better. But that is not true. You know, we were having a meeting with our directors, and Greg Moore giving a testimony to the directors about how that he pastored in Houston for I forgot how many years, but you went 3 years, went from 3 to 40 in a town of 5 million. And he was feeling like I'm not making a difference, you know, and he was feeling condemned, and the Lord spoke to him, and he gave one example in that church of somebody's life who was totally transformed. And he says, isn't that enough? Isn't it enough if I sent you here just for that one person? And he said that, man, that set him free. And that's when he settled into his ministry and quit focusing on the size and all of these things. And he started just doing what God called him to do. You know, Lawson Perdue over here for a long time pastored in Kit Carson. He now pastors in Colorado Springs, and he's got a growing church, and he's seeing lots of people come. But man, I used to go to Lawson's church when he only had 100 people or less in that church. But he was in a town of what? 300 people. Did you know that was success? And he had his building paid for, and he put lots of money into missions, and he did more with a little tiny congregation than many people do with thousands of people. Carrie Nordquist over here came out of his church, and she's been over in Russia now for how many years? 13 years or whatever. And just changing people's lives. They got a vision of planting, I think it's 5,000 Bible schools. Or no, what is it? 1,000 Bible schools in the next 5 years. Did you know that Lawson sowed seed into her life for that? And she's known since she was a little girl that she's going to be a missionary. If that's all that God sent Lawson to Kit Carson for was to reach Carrie, then praise God, that's well worth it. Amen. So we need to redefine what success is. It's not all of these other things. It's not about fame. It's not about prosperity. It's not about just big in size. It depends on what did God call you to do. He's going to set a torch to every person's works. And only if you did what God told you to do will it last. If it was yourself, even if it was good, it's going to be burned up. I believe that the average person pretty much goes through life just doing whatever fate, circumstances kind of force them to do. You know, everybody in my family was a teacher, and they all went to college, and so I just was automatically going to be a teacher. And I am. But I'm not a school teacher. I'm the only one that broke the mold. But you know what? I started through school, and I was just going to do this. But I was seeking God. God, what do you want me to do with my life? And God showed me what He wanted me to do. But if I would have just become a school teacher, that's a good thing. There's nothing wrong with being a school teacher if that's what God calls you to do. But if I had done that just because that's kind of like the family business, and I did it because that's what everybody else expected me to do, someday I'd stand before the Lord, and He will hold me accountable for what He told me to do, not what somebody else told me to do. So even though being a teacher is a good thing, even though being a lawyer or a banker or all of these other things, it's good.
That doesn't mean that this is what God has called you to do. God made every one of you for a purpose. You know, I could get way off the subject here, and I've got a great teaching entitled How to Find, Follow, and Fulfill God's Will. It's actually three teachings rolled into one. I've got a book on it and stuff. I'll just refer to it. But I use scriptures like Jeremiah chapter 1, Galatians chapter 1, where Jeremiah said, where the Lord told Jeremiah, before I formed you in your mother's womb, before you came forth out of the belly, I sanctified you and ordained you to be a prophet unto the nations. And then Paul said something similar in Galatians chapter 1, where he said that God separated me unto the gospel from my mother's womb. God had a purpose for these people before they were ever born. God doesn't just look at you and say, oh, well, you can sing. And oh, man, you're a speaker. And oh, you have an ability with math and you could teach people math, or maybe you could become an engineer. And he doesn't look at you and choose something for you or just say, do the best you can. But God created you. Before he formed you in your mother's womb, he had a design for your life. If you add to that Psalms 139, those verses talk about that God saw all of my parts before they were even formed. And in the NIV, it says that all of my days were written out before any of them existed. This doesn't mean that God just looks at you and chooses you to do something after the fact. God created you with a certain purpose. Whether you're a male or a female, whether you are white or black, regardless of what country you live in, God formed you with a purpose. There is a purpose for your life. And it's not up to you to just go through life and do whatever you want to. And if you're born again, say, God, I want you to bless it. There's a better way. This is the reason that some people are so stressed out. Is because when you are the one who's trying to make things happen and you're trying to plead with God to bless what you're doing, I tell you what, that's stressful. There's a better way to live. And that is just to run up a white flag. God, here I am. I love you. What is your purpose for my life? You find it out. And then if God tells you to do something, he would be unjust to tell you to do it and expect you to get it done in your own strength and power. He will equip you. You know, matter of fact, I looked up the word vocation. You know what the word vocation means? The second definition of it is specifically talking about a religious calling, is what the dictionary defines it as. And it comes from a Latin word that means call. Your vocation is talking about your calling. Every person has a calling from God. You know, when I was a little kid, I remember at 5 and 6 years old, I used to lay down in the backyard at night and I'd look up at the stars and I'd spend hours just praying. And this is before I was born again. Praying and asking God, what's all of this about? What is my purpose? I've known since I was born that I had a purpose. And I don't believe that's unique to me. I believe that's unique to every single person. Some people give into it. Other people reject it or get occupied and drown it out. But the truth is God created every one of us with a purpose. And I've been seeking the purpose of God my whole life. And then when I had this experience in 1968, man, I just ran up a white flag and said, God, whatever you want. And all I've done is just hold on to the Lord. And God, I would have had to have backslid on God to keep from doing what I'm doing today. God has supernaturally worked in my life. You know, this very building, I just want to use this as an example, but when we had our grand opening here, it was an awesome service. I loved it. It's one of the greatest services I've ever been in. And we had 4 inches of snow that night, and it diminished the crowd, but it was still awesome. And anyway, in an effort to show that this isn't something that Jamie and I begged God for and tried to get God to do, we were trying to show that this was a God thing. We have a video, and it's on our website if you'd like to watch it, the grand opening, and you can see it, the whole service. But our television department went down to San Antonio and interviewed Mark and Deb Littlestar. And they're the people who built the lodge over here. And the Littlestar, anyway, the story, the real short version of it is that Deb's father, Gilbert Jackson, he and his brother bought up much of the land here in Woodland Park. At one time, they owned most of the land.
And he was not a Christian. He thought Christians were people who needed crutches. And he didn't need a crutch. And he was a real intellectual. And so the Little Stars never felt like they could really share with him. They were praying that God would send this intellectual across his path. You know, we often think that God can only do things in a certain way. But the way that Gilbert got reached was he had cancer. He went through treatment. He was put in hospice. And his hospice nurse was a woman that didn't even have an eighth grade education. She was a woman of a different color and just totally out of his realm. Nobody thought that that's how they'd reach. But on his 72nd birthday, which was, I think, June the 22nd, 1993, they had a party, and after everybody left, his hospice worker said, "Gilbert, you got everything but one thing." And he was shocked because he was wealthy. He had all of these things going. And it is like, "What don't I have?" And she says, "You don't have Jesus." And she got to telling him about how Jesus is what he needed. And the man had a vision of Jesus, and he got born again. And the next day he called his family and started telling everybody about Jesus. And he only lived 2 weeks after that experience. But in those 2 weeks, he got so turned on to the Lord that he asked his daughter to take this property where we're standing right now and dedicate this property for Christian education. Isn't that awesome? And sometime during those next 2 weeks before he died, he saw a building built here with glass all across the south end so that people could look at Pikes Peak and feel like they were outside enjoying the beauty of Colorado as they learn about the Lord. And that was his desire. Did you know that that was June the 22nd of 1993? And I forget exactly when the Grace and Faith Conference in England was, but it was that same month. I think it was either that week or the week before. I was in England. And God spoke to me in England and told me to start a Bible school. On the other side of the world, God spoke to me, and I live 17 miles past here. I drove by here every day for 26 years and didn't know this place was here. But God put this together. And after we shared that testimony, the Little Stars came on at the very end, and they said, "This just shows you how one person can make a difference." Merlene Harrison was the lady who led Gilbert to the Lord. And you know what? Eighth grade education. Probably she's never been ranked very high in the eyes of most people. Probably never got a lot of acclaim. But Mark Little Star was saying that shows you what? One person, how they can make a difference. He started something into motion that today we're experiencing part of it. There's going to be a lot more. And if the Lord tarries, there could be tens of thousands, hundreds of thousands of people changed through what Gilbert started in motion. And did you know there was hardly a dry eye in the place? And then when it was over, it just so happened, Merlene Harrison, we flew her in from Texas, and she was sitting here on the front row, and everybody just went wild, praising God for this one woman who obeyed God and started all of this in process. And I'm telling you, brothers and sisters, this isn't something I wanted. I never wanted a Bible school. I'd seen people who went to Bible school, and I didn't want my name associated with that. And in just a moment, God changed my heart, spoke to me. God did this. God is the one that ordained it. God saved this property for us. Did you know they had a plan to turn this all into a housing addition, and it just wouldn't work because God had it saved for us? We didn't make this happen. I've never stayed up at night spending a night praying and saying, "Oh God, please help this thing to work." This is something God told me to do. It's His business. You know, this increase of $10 million over the second building. Some people think, "Man, that's terrible." Well, I don't have $5 million. What's the difference? Amen. I can't do this out of my own pocket anyway, and so it doesn't matter. You know what, Eric? I want to be a good steward, and I don't want to just spend money, but I'm saying that it's not my responsibility. It's God's responsibility. I'm just doing what He told me to do. And I'm telling you that that is a superior way to live
than to do something and have the burden and the weight on your shoulders to get it done. That is not what God called us to do. So it's God's going to look at what sort every man's work is. And it says, I didn't read the rest of this, but in verse 14, if any man's work abide, which he hath built thereon, he shall receive a reward. If any man's work be burned, he shall suffer loss, but he himself shall be saved, yet so as by fire. This isn't talking about a judgment, a rejection, a punishment, or anything like that. If you're born again, man, you're in. Praise God. But there are going to be such things as rewards. And when we stand before the Lord, God is not going to judge according to the American standard of what a success is. He's going to judge by His standard. He's going to look at your heart. He's going to see, did you do what I told you to do? You know, I won't take time to turn over there, but Jesus ministered to the 5,000 men, not including all the women and children, and multiplied the food. And it was just awesome. And then he got into his ship and went to the other side, and the people ran around the lake, and the next day they caught him, and this multitude wanted to take him and make him a king. And Jesus knew that, even though, you know, that sounds good, he knew their heart wasn't right. He said, "You aren't seeking me for the right reason. You're seeking me because I filled your belly. You're seeking me because I did what you wanted me to do. The first time I didn't do what you want me to do, you'd leave me." And man, such wisdom in that. Most people today would do anything to draw a crowd. They'll compromise. Amen. I'm preaching better than you're listening. We've got these mega churches today, which I'm not saying every mega church is bad, but I'm saying there are churches today that will compromise the gospel. They'll take people into a back room to get them baptized in the Holy Spirit, speak in tongues. They don't want to offend anybody. They will do anything. They'll draw all of these people in and compromise. Man, Jesus wasn't like that. He knew that these people's heart wasn't right, and so he just began to say, "I'm the bread that came down from heaven. I'm the manna." And man, this offended them. And he began to say, "Unless you eat my flesh and drink my blood, you don't have any life in you." And then they thought he was speaking of cannibalism. You know what most ministers today would have done? They would have fallen all over themselves trying to apologize and, "Oh, you misunderstood," and explain, because they don't want anybody to misunderstand them. You know, I just got a criticism today of somebody who misunderstood something I said. And, you know, I don't want to go out of my way to offend anybody. I'm not trying to offend people. But I came to grips long ago that somebody's going to take whatever you say wrong. And I just don't have time to spend the rest of my life apologizing. And so, you know, Jesus, his disciples came to him. "Don't you know that the Pharisees were offended?" And he says, "Let them be offended. The blind leading the blind. They'll both fall into the ditch. Don't you know that Herod was offended?" He says, "Go tell that old fox this." He didn't try and explain himself to these people. He didn't bend over to try and explain things. You know, there's some people that are just, they're going to take stuff wrong. I told people, I said, "If you'll call in to us, I'll give you a free tape." And I gave them my number. 719-635-1111. And we had a woman write in and try and sue us. She says, "I'm going to sue you because you promised me a free tape if I'd call in." And she says, "I tried and I don't have an 11 on my phone. So you had false advertising." How do you deal with stuff like that? I didn't even dignify it with an answer. You know what? You just need to forget it. But anyway, Jesus, instead of bending over and saying, "Oh, guys, I'm not talking of cannibalism," he just repeated it. And he says, "Unless you eat my flesh and drink my blood, you don't have any life in you." And did you know that they thought that he was speaking of cannibalism? They were so ignorant spiritually that they didn't understand the application. And 5,000 left. 5,000. You know, we have just a little over 1,000 in here. What would happen if I was preaching and it offended people so that they just started getting up, and pretty soon everybody's gone but my staff? Did you know most people today would say that wasn't a success? We evaluate success on numbers of people, on all of these kind of things. Did you know that that may have been one of the greatest success that Jesus ever had? Because he did what his Father told him to do.
He didn't pander to people just because he wanted their acceptance. He said what God told him to say, and if it cost every single person leaving, he was fine with it. And he turned around to his staff. It'd be like everybody in here leaving. And I turn around to my staff and say, guys, did I make a mistake? What should we do? I need a hug, something like that. I just turn and say, there's the door. You want to leave? That's the way that Jesus did it. And you know what? That's a success because he did what his father told him to do. I believe that there are people that have crowds and have money and have things that most people consider success, but they had to compromise to get it. Anything you compromise to get, you're going to lose. And someday we're going to stand before God, and God's not going to ask how big things were, how much money came in, whether other people liked you, whether you got into the who's who or whatever. He's going to ask you, did you do what I told you to do? And if you didn't, you'll suffer loss. You yourself will be saved, and he'll say, well done. He'll accept you in, but you aren't going to have the rewards. And in this life, you aren't going to have the joy and the peace that you should have if you were doing what God told you to do. There is a satisfaction that goes with knowing that you're in the center of God's will that you can't get any other way. You know, let me tell you this story real quickly. I went to Charlotte, North Carolina. I've been going there every year for 26 years. This is Pastor Darian Caron's church. And man, they are a blessing. And anyway, one of my partners there has a business, and he has me come in and speak to his business. And anyway, one time I went in, he tells the people, the clock's running, I'm paying you, you listen to this man as long as he wants to talk, and I'll talk to him and then I'll pray for him. We've seen great, great things happen. And one year, I came out and there was an Oriental lady sitting at this desk, and she wasn't in the group. And so I said, who are you? And she says, oh, I'm the receptionist. She says, I'm the new kid, and they made me stay out here and answer the phones while everybody else was back there in the break room. She said, who are you? And I gave her my name. She says, what do you do? And I said, I'm a minister. And she said, for who? And I said, for the Lord Jesus Christ. And she looked at me and she says, you're the one. And I said, I'm the one what? And she told me that she was a Buddhist, and the night before she was going through her rituals, whatever that is. And she just said, God, I know you're real. I know you exist, but I can't believe that this is it. And so she said, if you're real, just reveal yourself to me. And she said there was this ball of light that came right in front of her, and it was pulsating. And there was an audible voice that said, tomorrow I'll send you a man who will tell you who I am. And she says, you're the man. And I said, I'm the man. Amen. And I got to lead that woman to the Lord. It was awesome. And you know, it was glorious to see her life change. But when I got out to the car, I just sat there, and for a while I couldn't even do anything. I thought, God, was I in the right place at the right time or what? I knew I was exactly where God wanted me to be. And I'm telling you that there is a satisfaction and a peace that goes with that, that you'll never get just doing your own thing and asking God to bless it. You were created by God for a purpose. And everything about you, whether you're a man or a woman, everything about you is geared towards a purpose that God has for your life. Your temperament, your talents, everything about you is to accomplish a goal. And it may not be one that reaches the whole world, but you might be the one that led Billy Graham to the Lord, who reaches the whole world. You've got a part to play, and you've got to find out what that part is. You only have one chance of fulfilling it. Those of you who feel that you're just so talented, oh man, I can do multiple things, I feel sorry for you, because that makes it hard to discern God's will. It's a blessing to be like me, that I've never been special at anything. And so, man, I didn't have five directions I could go. I said, God, I've got to have you speak to me. And the Lord called me to do something that was totally outside of my comfort zone. I was an introvert. I couldn't look at a person in the face and talk to them. And now I talk to millions of people every day. God will call you to do something that's beyond yourself that will make you depend upon Him. If what you are doing, you feel that you can handle it, then I can guarantee you, you haven't found God's will for your life.
God will call you to do something that stretches you, that makes you depend upon Him. He will put you into an area that you aren't comfortable in yourself. God is a big God. And I guarantee you, He's got big plans, and He is not just trying to barely scrape by. He didn't make anybody to be a dud. Every one of us have a special purpose on our life, and we need to find out what it is. Let me use a couple other scriptures real quickly here in Luke chapter 12. Jesus was talking to people who came and asked Him to divide the inheritance among His brethren. And anyway, Jesus said this in Luke chapter 12 and verse 14. He said unto him, "Man, who made me a judge or a divider over you?" And He said unto them, "Take heed and beware of covetousness, for a man's life consisteth not in the abundance of the things which he possesseth." Again, this is counter to our culture. Our culture basically is saying that success is a person who's got a lot of stuff. Americans' motto is get all you can all you get, and then sit on your can. And that is pretty much the philosophy of most people. This is completely contrary to that. A man's life does not consist in the abundance of the things which he possesses. You know, the average person, if you were to win the lottery or just have a windfall of cash come in, the average person, even the average Christian, would think that, man, this is just so that now I can live up to the max. And you would go into debt and you would leverage everything and get the biggest, best of all of these kind of things. You know, sooner or later, you just need to reach a state of contentment to where you aren't looking for more things. How many bathrooms do you have to go to, you know, take care of business? How big does your bathroom have to be? I've been in some bathrooms, and honestly, it's as big as some people's houses. How many square feet do you need? How many beds can you sleep in at one time? You know, sooner or later, we just need to, I mean, I believe God wants to take care of you. I'm not against people having really nice houses. That's great, but I'm just saying, when is it that you're going to just say that you're content? Sooner or later, we need to quit lusting after things. This is basically the average philosophy of most people, that, man, the more is better. That's not true. I have met many, many, many, many people who had a job that was good. It was meeting their needs. They were fine. They had a great church. Their children were plugged in. Everything in their life was going fine. And then they're offered a promotion. And just nearly by default, if it's more money, if it's more influence, if it's more, then they just take it. And man, their family unravels. They'll move to a different city and not even go check to see if there's a good church to go to. They just take it for granted, but it's an advancement. A man's life doesn't consist in the abundance of things that he has. You need to evaluate things a little more critically than that. And yet again, I think that even Christians are drawn by this wrong thinking about what success is. Success is doing what God called you to do. And you know, there's multiple benefits to that, but if you would just stick with what God called you to do, then you'll stay inside of an anointing and God will make you look good. But if you know, there are people, there's this book called The Peter Principle about people who are so successful and so good that they get promoted, and eventually they get promoted beyond their skill level. And they wind up getting fired. And if they would have stayed at a lesser level and have done what they were really anointed to do, they would have just prospered from now on. But then they just keep getting promoted, and they eventually get promoted beyond their ability. Man, bigger is not always better. More is not where it's at. What has God called you to do? Look at this verse over in Mark chapter 8. Mark chapter 8. Jesus said in verse 34, He called the people unto Him with His disciples also. So He said unto them, "Whosoever will come after me, let him deny himself and take up his cross and follow me. For whosoever will save his life shall lose it. But whosoever shall lose his life for my sake in the gospels, the same shall save it. For what is a man profited if he shall gain the whole world and lose his own soul? Or what shall a man give in exchange for his soul? Whosoever therefore shall be ashamed of me and of my words in this adulterous and sinful generation, of him also will the Son of Man be ashamed
when he cometh in the glory of his Father with the holy angels. You know, this is saying that, man, we need to evaluate things in the light of eternity. It doesn't matter what you can gain in this life. What does it matter if you gain the whole world and lose your own soul? And I tell you, when I see people on television, movie stars, and you know, they do all of these things, they talk about these people who are making so much money, and everybody just talks about them, and I look at them and see a hollow, empty, miserable person. It doesn't impress me at all. And I don't believe it impresses God. God looks at your heart. And if you aren't enjoying life, you know, over in Jeremiah chapter 9, verse 23, let me just read this to you quickly. I'm trying to hurry. I got my main point I'm still working up to. Jeremiah chapter 9, in verse 23, thus saith the Lord, let not the wise man glory in his wisdom, neither let the mighty man glory in his might. Let not the rich man glory in his riches, but let him that glorieth glory in this, that he understandeth and knoweth me, that I am the Lord, which exercise loving kindness, judgment, and righteousness in the earth. For in these things I delight, saith the Lord. Instead of evaluating things the way that the world has and putting it on, you know, just things and fame and prosperity and stuff, it needs to be about our personal relationship with the Lord. It's all about whether or not you know the Lord. And if you don't know the Lord, if you don't have a vibrant relationship with the Lord, then you're a failure. And I don't care how much money you've got. I don't care how much fame you've got. I don't care if people ooh and ah when you come into their presence. If you don't have a vibrant, powerful relationship with God, you're a failure. And I'm wanting this teaching this week to be encouraging you about how God made you for success. But before you can get there, you got to make sure you're headed in the right direction, that you're going to the right place. Paul Milligan this week said, you know, if you don't know where you're going, then any old road will do. I thought that was a great statement. And if you just think success is just doing any of these things, well, then you know what? You can take a million paths. But if you can accept the things that I've talked about tonight, that you were created with a purpose, that God made you for a reason. Everything about you is geared to fulfill something that is in the heart of God, and your only chance to reach full potential and to be a success in the eyes of God is to find out what He has for you. And see, if that's not the way you're thinking, then you're starting from the wrong place. You're headed to the wrong place. So before we can edify you, we got to terrify you. Amen. Brother Dave Duell, I think I pinched that one from. But you've got to make sure that you're moving in the right direction. And there's a lot of people that aren't. So let's turn over to Romans chapter 12. These are the verses that the Lord used to just radically transform my life. This is the very first passage of Scripture that the Lord ever quickened to me supernaturally. And I tell you, I still am living this. This totally changed my life. The background of this was, like I told you, since I was a little kid, 5 or 6 years old, I knew God had a purpose for me. And I'd sit and lay out in the yard for hours at a time just praying, God, what's the purpose for my life? But then as I got older, I became a typical kid. I got to doing the things with my other friends, and I honestly just got occupied and didn't give that much thought to it. But as I was nearing the end of my high school, they were telling us, now you got to make decisions about what are you going to do with your life. And once again, I started realizing that, God, I believe you've got a purpose for my life. And so my senior year in high school, I stayed up. I'd get in at like 8 or 9 o'clock, and I would read the Bible until 2 or 3 in the morning. I bought a Matthew Henry commentary when I was a senior in high school and read the entire thing in a year. If any of you have ever read the unabridged 5 volumes, that is huge. Plus, I read the whole Bible. I knew that my answer was in here someplace. And I just started seeking the Lord, and I got hungry for the Lord. So I did that all through my senior year, and then I went into college, my first year in college, and I was all the way up into December of my first year of college, and I was at this thing, a youth group in Alamogordo, New Mexico, Cloudcroft, New Mexico, and a man who was giving a devotion read
Romans chapter 12, verses 1 and 2. And when I read this, it's just like, man, here is a neon sign. I've been saying, God, what's your will for my life? Look at this. He says, I beseech you, therefore, brethren, by the mercies of God, that you present your body a living sacrifice, holy, acceptable unto God, which is your reasonable service. And be not conformed to this world, but be ye transformed by the renewing of your mind. And then this phrase, that you may prove what is that good and acceptable and perfect will of God. That just jumped out at me. This is what I'd been wanting. God, what is your will for my life? What do you want me to do? And I didn't have total revelation of it at that time, but I mean, it was like God just underlined those verses and says, you go back and do Romans 12, 1 and 2, and the end of verse 2 will come to pass. He spoke it to me this way. He says, if you will do what Romans 12, 1 and 2 says, you would have to backslide on me to keep from fulfilling my will for your life. Man, that was huge. So that was Christmas, 1967. And from then until March the 23rd, 1968, this is the only passage of scripture that I read. I just read this over and over and over and over and over and over. And God, what does it mean? How do I do this? What is all this? How does it apply to me? And anyway, real quickly, here's a couple of the things that the Lord spoke to me. The Lord got across that His will for my life is Romans 12, 1, to be a living sacrifice. See, I was looking for God's will. I was looking for the vocation. What profession do you want me to have? What kind of work do you want me to be, to do? That's what I was thinking of. The Lord redirected it and says, it's not about what you do. It's about who you are. You need to be a living sacrifice. That's God's will for every person in this room tonight, every person watching by live stream, and every person in the world. It's God's will for you to be completely committed unto Him. And it says this is your reasonable service. Is that the way it says it right here? Your reasonable service. One of the translations says it's your normal Christian duty. This isn't just for preachers. This isn't just for people that come to Bible school. This is every person. Jesus died for you. Jesus paid the ultimate price. And we owe Him everything we are and everything we have. He's the one that gave you your talents and ability. You can develop something that God has given you, but you can't put in what God left out. You know what? I can sing. I tried out for all-state choir when I was in high school. It was pitiful. But I was in the choir. I sang solos. I did a musical in the ninth grade. I was the singing freshman, the lead in a musical. That's pretty good for a guy that was an introvert. But you know what? I could develop all I want to, and I'll never minister like Daniel. Daniel's got an anointing on him to do that. I'm not anointed to be a musician. I can sing so that it doesn't sound bad. If I turn the volume up loud enough, you know what? I can't tell that it's not me singing. So I sing and I do things, but I'm not like Daniel, like Dave Hinton, like Charlie and Jill LeBlanc. I'm not anointed in that area. I can't make myself something that God didn't call me to be. God called me to ministry His word, and I can do other things, but that's not my calling. That's not my vocation. And so the Lord told me to quit focusing on what I was going to do. God's will for me was to be a living sacrifice. That's God's will for you. And I promise you, if you make yourself a living sacrifice, if you turn your life over and say, God, I'm laying everything, all of my plans, everything. I mean, nothing held back. I could preach on this for hours. I hadn't got hours. But I'm just telling you that you need to come to a place to where there is absolutely nothing that is off the table. You've put everything you are, everything you have, all of your desires, everything. You are everything you have, all of your desires, everything on the table. I just don't

Vietnam, I'd have been glad to have died in Vietnam. It wasn't my choice. Once you become a living sacrifice, it just takes the pressure off. People all of the time, well, I'm struggling with this. The only reason you're struggling is because you aren't a living sacrifice. You aren't committed to God. You'll say God tells you to do something, and then you'll debate whether you do it. I don't relate to that. I just don't relate to that. You know, when the Lord first told us about this, back 4 years ago when we started this project, I didn't have any money. I didn't have anything. And it takes us $40 million, or well, probably less than that, probably $30 million a year just to pay our bills and stuff. And on top of that, I needed another $32 million. You know what? In the natural, there's no reason, there's no way to do that. And I do not beg people, and I haven't pressured anybody. I hadn't done any of those things. But it wasn't me. God told me to do it. God knew how much it was going to cost. It's His problem. It's not my problem. And I just stepped out. And you can ask my staff. I told them from day one, I said, this is not going to be a problem. We'll do it. And we'll do it debt free. And we did. And some of you are thinking, well, you got this bill, but what about that second building over there? You know, you carnal thing. How could you be sitting here in something that in 3 years is debt-free and we had no money when we started and it's done and now you're going to doubt that God will do the rest? Man, how carnal can you get? Hey, man, if this doesn't bless you, if that doesn't light your fire, your wood's wet. I'm telling you, I just have made a commitment and God tells me to do something and the pressure's on Him. It's off of me. Amen. We just added another network that's $150,000 a month. It started today. And then I got another offer today from Los Angeles. Did you see that one, Paul? They're offering us a place in Los Angeles at 7:30 in the morning for $43,000 a month. I'm not saying I'm going to take that. I hadn't prayed about it yet. But if the Lord tells me to do it, we'll do it. Amen. Some of you think you can't live that way. Well, don't wake me up because this is how I'm living and it's working. Hallelujah. I'm telling you, there is benefit to just letting God be the boss and let Him take all of the flack. And God, do you realize what you're telling me to do? And you let Him bear the burden of it. And so the real key is God's will for every person isn't whether you're a doctor, a lawyer, a teacher, or whatever it is. God's will for you is to be a living sacrifice. That is God's will. And if somehow or another you try and get around that and obtain God's calling and vocation for your life without being a living sacrifice, you would mess the whole thing up. You know, one of the reasons that I believe that God kept our ministry from growing for so many years is because I wasn't ready yet. I used to pray and say, oh God, use me. Oh God, use me. And one day the Lord spoke to me and He said, the reason I don't use you is because you aren't usable. And He says, the moment you get usable, I want to use you more than you want to be used. He says, don't you ever ask me to use you again. Just seek me, be a living sacrifice, renew your mind, and when you get usable, I'll use you. And it was July the 26th of 1999 that the Lord spoke to me and He says, you're just now, when I started on television, January the 3rd of 2000, He says, you're just now starting your ministry. At that time, I'd been in ministry for 31 years. And He says, you're just starting. Everything else was preparation. It took me 31 years to get where I was usable. I'm not the sharpest knife in the drawer. I'm not saying that it has to take you as long, but I am saying that that's the reason that things didn't work out is because God was just working on me. And this is the way that He wants it for everybody. If somehow or another I had been able to short circuit or short cut this thing and get to where we are now with the opportunities and the things that God's telling me to do, and if I had done it without this process where He was conforming me to His image. And if He would have put me in this position, I'd have ruined the whole thing. I've seen people that have kicked the door down

to get in. And then they get in and they mess the whole thing up because it was them that forced the issue. Man, there is something just so liberating about you just seek the Lord and you just hold on. I feel like I'm on a roller coaster and I'm strapped in, holding on for all I'm worth, and God has taken me for a ride. I'm not in control of anything. I'm just strapped in and holding on. That's the way your life ought to be. Like, you ought to get up in the morning like, God, this is awesome. What do you have today? Instead of you feeling the pressure on you, it's God, you got this far. What is it you want us to do today? That's awesome. So God's will is for you to be a living sacrifice, and that's your reasonable service. That's the normal Christian duty. This isn't just for the super saints. It's for every person. And then the second thing, verse 2, is you be not conformed to this world. Not in your actions or in your thinking. Tonight I've been focusing on being a success. Don't use the world's definition of success. Don't think that bigger is better. What does God want you to do? What has God ordained you to do before you were even born? What are all of the giftings that He put on the inside of you? What did God make you for? And you have to be conformed to His thinking, not to the thinking of this world. You do those two things. You make yourself a living sacrifice, and then you get in and renew your mind by the Word of God. Then it says you will prove. The word prove means to make manifest to the physical senses what is the good, acceptable, and perfect will of God. God has a plan for every person. He's got a perfect plan for every person here. But it has to be manifest. It has to be appropriated. We've got to renew our mind. We've got to learn how to follow and cooperate with God. There are things that we have to do to see God's will come to pass. It does not automatically come to pass. God does not sovereignly make you the person that you're supposed to be. You cannot blame all of your problems on God. He did not cause it. But you have to, first of all, be a living sacrifice and then renew your mind. And if you do that, you would have to backslide on God to keep from finding His good, acceptable, and perfect will. I believe that there's three stages here. You don't just step from never having done what God wants you to into the perfect will of God. It's steps and stages. I'm still taking steps and stages. I'm not everywhere that God wants me to be. He's shown me there's other things coming, and I'm still in process. I remember being with Pastor Lawson Perdue, and God spoke a prophecy through me that there was 5 stages to his ministry, and I think at that time they were in the second one or something. You know, every one of us have steps and stages. First the blade, then the ear, and then the full corn in the ear. Mark chapter 4. Nobody steps into the perfect will of God just instantly. You have to start moving in that direction. But if you would do this, if you would make yourself a living sacrifice and say, God, it's all about you. What good would it do for me to find my vocation, my call, and start trying to accomplish it if you aren't controlling my life? If you haven't infused me with your power, if my mind's not renewed, I just blow the whole thing. So you just start with the bottom rung on the ladder. You don't try and jump up to the top. You start right there. The first step is to be a living sacrifice, to run up a white flag and just lay yourself on the altar. You know, when you're a sacrifice, it means you aren't calling the shots. You haven't got anything held back. We read it earlier that you got to lose your life in order to find it. And brothers and sisters, there's a lot of people right here that the reason you haven't seen things work better and that you don't have the contentment and the fulfillment and the sense of destiny and all of these kind of things is because you've missed the very first step, which is being a living sacrifice. And you would like God to use you, but you aren't usable. And so the first thing you've got to do is to become a sacrifice. You've got to make this commitment, and then you've got to renew your mind. And sadly, this is not easy to come by today in most churches. Most churches are just out to make converts, and then you go to church 1 hour a week. You are never going to be a disciple 1 hour a week. You're going to have to put more effort into it than that. And that's the reason we have our Bible colleges. That's not the only way to do it. You can self-teach yourself, but you know that's really not a disciple if you're self-taught. The very word disciple means a pupil. If you don't have a teacher, you aren't really a pupil.
Now, there are some of us that have been self-taught. Paul, you could say Paul was self-taught in a sense. He went into Arabia for 3 years. But you know, really, he was also taught, because he spent, decades under Gamaliel before that. He had memorized the first 5 books of the Bible. He had a lot of discipleship, a lot of teaching done, but it was just the wrong teaching. And then he went into the desert and spent 3.5 years getting it retaught. But he was a disciple. You need somebody to disciple you. You need to be listening and absorbing the word and being changed by it. But I'm telling you, this is the process. And so what I've tried to accomplish tonight is to, first of all, change the definition of success. It's not just accomplishing a goal. It's not fame and prosperity. I believe success is, first of all, knowing God, and then just being yielded enough to Him that whatever He says, you do it. You find His good, acceptable, and perfect will of God. That is success. And if you have all that this world has to offer, but if you don't know God, and I'm not talking about know about Him, but know Him like the Scripture talks about. Adam knew his wife Eve and that she conceived. Cain knew his wife and she conceived. Talking about intimacy, personal relationship. If you don't have this intimate relationship with the Lord, you've missed the very first step. Why would God reveal to you all of the things He wants you to do if you're going to be a loose cannon and do it on your own and do it in your own strength? In the second chapter of the book of John, the first time Jesus went to the Jerusalem, it says that many believed on His name when they saw the works which He did. But it says Jesus would not commit Himself unto them because He needed not that any man would testify of man. These people were willing to say He's the Christ, but He knew that they weren't established yet. He knew that they weren't mature. They weren't disciples. They weren't born again at that time. They weren't baptized in the Holy Spirit. They may have been excited at that moment, but they would have turned on Him the first time persecution came or something else, and He didn't commit Himself to any of them. The Lord isn't going to commit His long-term plans to you and open up the doors and promote you until you become trustworthy. And it takes time. It takes discipleship to get to a place to where you can handle what God has for you. One of the reasons He does this is because He loves you so much. And He doesn't, you know, if you find God's will for your life, I can guarantee you, you just had a huge target put on you by the devil. Satan's not afraid of you doing your own thing and you asking God to bless it. That is a recipe for frustration, and he knows he's got you where he wants you. You're going to be burnt out, and he'll help you do your own thing, even if it's good. He'll help you do it. He'll help you start a church as long as you don't depend upon God to do it. Amen. Satan loves that kind of stuff, but you find God's will. You become a living sacrifice, and I guarantee you, Satan realizes the danger of a man or a woman who is committed to God and is not doing their own thing, but will go anywhere and do anything that God wants them to do. You're dangerous. And Satan is going to come against you. And the Lord knows that. And so He won't put you in that position and make you vulnerable, make you susceptible to those kind of attacks if you aren't willing or if you aren't able to handle it. If you haven't grown and matured to a place. You know, if the Lord would have put a $32 million building on my plate 20 years ago, you could have just shot me in the head and it'd have been over with. Amen. It would have killed me. I couldn't have done it. But now it's no big deal. And if this next one's $35 million, that's nothing compared to the other $11 million I need for the next parking garage and the other $10 million I need for this next step. And, you know, that's no big deal now. But man, 20 or 30 years ago, it would have killed me. The Lord loved me too much to put me in this position and put me under all of this and make me try and bear it on my own. He had to mature me to a place to where I could handle it. One of the reasons that God hasn't used you is because He loves you so much and He doesn't want to abuse you. He loves you more than He loves what you could do for Him. And so the very first step is to become a living sacrifice and then to renew your mind. And you will prove the good, acceptable, and perfect will of God. And so I know that God put this on my heart tonight for the people here to hear, not the ones that didn't come. Some of you are thinking about, oh man, I know somebody that ought to have been here. So do I.
They're sitting right here in this room, amen. And this is not an indictment of whether you're a good or a bad person. It's just talking about, have you made Jesus absolute Lord of your life? Have you run up a white flag? And some of you, well, I'm not sure. Then I can guarantee you, you hadn't. When you do that, you know. You know, after I made that commitment to the Lord, March the 23rd, 1968, the next morning, I was 18 years old. I got up in front of our Baptist church and I tried to tell them what I am. I didn't have the words. I didn't know what had happened to me, but I just told them that I'm never going to be the same. Prior to that, every time they gave an invitation in our Baptist church, I went forward. If we had a 7-day revival, I went forward 7 nights and rededicated my life every night. I just knew that there was something more, and I was always seeking for something more. If I'd have had a rededicator, I'd have worn mine out. I was down there every time. And you know what? The next morning, I got up and I told them, I said, you'll never see me rededicate my life again. Never again will I rededicate my life. And some people think, well, that's terrible. But I can guarantee you, I gave everything I had to the Lord. I didn't have anything held back. There was nothing left to give. That doesn't mean I've done it perfectly. I fail, but you know what? God, I meant it. And as soon as I see that I'm out of sync and I'm not doing what God tells me to do, I'll repent and get back into sync with the Lord. I haven't done it perfectly. I'm not claiming I'm doing it perfectly now, but I'm doing it to the best of my ability. And if God shows me something I'm doing wrong and needs to change, I'll change in a heartbeat. You know, I was recently at a ministers' conference, and Happy Caldwell, who ministers in this school, got up and talked about that after 30-something years building a church, millions of dollars of facility, it was his whole life. It was everything he had been focused on. God told him it was time to turn it over to somebody else and to go into a brand new deal and start over from scratch. And he taught on that. And I tell you, it changed the whole conference. The entire conference went the direction that Happy Caldwell set. And he got up and he says, would you walk away from what God has used you for? He was talking to all the ministers. And you know, here I sat in the audience. And we had just moved into this building about 2 weeks before that thing. And I had all these plans on these other things. And I was sitting there, God, would I do that? And you know what? It didn't take me 2 seconds. And I said, absolutely. If God told me to walk away from this, turn it over to somebody down here, and he wanted me to move to the backwaters of some place and minister to 2 people, I'd leave it in a second. Now, I don't believe that's what he's calling me to do. I don't have any plans in that direction. But I'm saying that's true. It's absolutely true. I'd give up anything and everything for the Lord. And I do not have to debate it. I debated it 46 years ago. And I made my decision. And I've never done it perfectly, but I've never changed my decision. I'll never change it. And when you make yourself a living sacrifice, you know you've done it. If you're struggling over, you believe God's leading you and you don't want to do it, you aren't a living sacrifice. I'm not saying that you never have a thought or a temptation, but it's really no battle because you've already decided it. Amen? If God told me to do something else, I might drive by here and say, man, this was great. I sure wished I was doing that again, but I guarantee you I'd do what God told me to do. If you've never done that tonight, the very first step is you've got to make yourself a living sacrifice. And it takes a work of the Holy Spirit. This isn't just something that you can do on your own. You know, I've one time had a picture of like standing in a mud puddle trying to clean off your feet. And you know what? You can get one up and you could clean it off, but then how are you going to clean the other one? You got to stick it back down. And you know, it's impossible for you to do this on your own. You have to have somebody lift you out of that situation. It takes a supernatural power of God to become a living sacrifice. But it did say that you begin the process. You present yourself as a living sacrifice. You have to make the decision. You have to crawl up on the altar, and then the fire of God will fall. The fire of God will consume the sacrifice. You can't really accomplish this on your own, but God isn't going to do it to you. It's something you have to initiate. You have to make the choice. And it's a command that you present your body as a living sacrifice.
And if you will do that and then follow through and renew your mind and get to where God's ways become your ways, you're thinking more like God than the world, I guarantee you it'll be impossible for you to miss the good, acceptable, and the perfect will of God. Is there anybody in here tonight who's never done that, that you'd be willing to do it? Anybody? If that's you, I want you to stand right where you are and I'm going to pray for you. And we're going to begin this process. I want you to just be honest and to stand right now. And I'm going to pray. And I hadn't got time to minister to every single person personally, but you know what? I believe that the Holy Spirit has laid this on my heart. I believe the Holy Spirit will minister to you and you could be transformed. Just like I tell people about March the 23rd, 1968, if the Lord tarries, you could be talking about June the 30th, 2014. And you could be talking about the night that everything in your life began to change. This will transform your life. Anybody else? Thank you, Jesus. Father, I thank you for all of these people. I know that you see their heart. And I pray that, Father, they are responding in a pure heart to the Holy Spirit, to these truths that we've shared. And I'm asking that right now, Father, as we've laid ourselves on the altar, we've crawled up there to become a living sacrifice. Father, this is what we desire. We know that we need to do it. But Father, we are incapable of doing this on our own. We just lay ourselves out before you. And right now, I ask for the fire of God to fall and to just consume these sacrifices. Father, I pray that you touch people's hearts in such a significant way that they'll never get over it. That, Father, they'll know something happened, that from this time forth, their life is not their own, that they've been bought with a price, that you are in control, that, Father, we will go anywhere, we will do anything, we will give up anything, we will follow you anywhere, whatever it is that you have for us, knowing that you only have good things planned for us with an expected end, a hope and a future. So Father, we make this commitment and we believe that you are holiness to it. And that Father, this will be just a turning point in our lives. Thank you, Jesus. We thank you for being a good God. Thank you that we can trust you and turn our lives over to you, and it'll be better under your control than it was.

sing this song to the Lord. Let this be your song of this year to the Lord. As we open up our hearts to the Lord.

the next Inside Bible Chat Show, I'm joined by journalist and author Andrew Boyd. Andrew and I will be talking about walking with God. God is invisible. How can I walk with him? In 2 Corinthians 5:7, we read, "For we walk by faith and not by sight." Moses walked by faith with God in the wilderness. He might have said, "Dear God, I want to know you more and more because everything about you is wonderful and majestic." On the next Insight with me, Dudley.

0: Welcome to Insight. My name's Dudley Anderson. So good to be with you. And a very special hello to you indeed. Welcome to Insight. Insight is a half an hour Bible chat show, chatting about the Word of God, chatting about a topic or text from Scripture. It's my pleasure today to invite Dr. Archie Kendall to join us on Insight. And we're going to be talking about the danger of unforgiveness. Forgiveness is a very powerful virtue. Forgiveness does not execute revenge, but it does free the one who's been offended. Therefore, there is a grave danger in harboring unforgiveness in your heart. Unforgiveness grieves the Holy Spirit.
1: If we want the anointing, then we must not grieve the Holy Spirit. And the quick way to grieve the Spirit is to hold a grudge, and the devil is just waiting for the chance to see that there's unforgiveness there, and he will exploit it. And this is what grieves the Spirit, cuts off hearing his voice. So it's very, very important that we realize this aspect of the person of the Holy Spirit. He gets his feelings hurt easily.
0: Well, it's really my pleasure today to have with me on Insight Dr. R.T. Kendall. Thank you so much for joining us, Dr. Kendall.
1: Pleasure. Thank you for having me.
0: Wonderful. You're a renowned theologian, author, and speaker. Dr. Kendall, you've been running a ministry for many, many years. Senior minister at Westminster Chapel in London from 77 to 2002, among other things. Tell us a little bit about your work.
1: Well, we retired in 2002 after 25 years there, as you know. I guess you'd call me itinerant. I write books. And I take invitations to preach. I'm now 90 and still get invited.
0: Wow.
1: I just got back yesterday from Miami, a week ago from London.
0: Wow.
1: In a couple of weeks, I go to Doha, Qatar.
0: Goodness.
1: I go to Hong Kong for Easter. And so I am very blessed that at my age, people still want me.
0: Wow, that's amazing.
1: Yeah, it is amazing, and I'm just grateful to God because I don't deserve this, and I'm not trying to sound humble, but I'm just telling you the truth.
0: Yeah.
1: I don't deserve this.
0: Oh.
1: Thankfully, people still want to use me.
0: That's good news. Well, I'm a third of your age. I don't think I could travel as much as that. That's amazing. Well, Dr. Kendall, we're going to be talking about forgiveness today. Well, more specifically, unforgiveness, talking about the danger of unforgiveness. So unforgiveness can be a very dangerous thing, R.T. Unforgiveness can cause physiological harm, I believe, like heart disease. Chronic negative emotions like bitterness and unforgiveness can increase stress hormones and high blood pressure, resulting in heart disease. Other mental disorders like depression and anxiety, among other things. Unforgiveness can be very dangerous. But more than that, unforgiveness creates an advantage for the devil, for Satan. And this is what it says in 2 Corinthians chapter 2, and I'm reading from verse 10. Now, whom you forgive anything, I also forgive. Of course, this is Paul writing by the inspiration of God's Holy Spirit. And he goes on to say, for indeed, I have forgiven anything, I have forgiven that one for the sake of the presence of Christ. Verse 11, lest Satan should take advantage of us, for we are not ignorant of his devices. And then in Ephesians chapter 4, verse 27, it says, give no opportunity to the devil. Archie, I believe that unforgiveness gives an opportunity to the devil in our lives. Unforgiveness doesn't just hurt, it doesn't hurt the person that you're holding unforgiveness for, the person who's caused the offense. Unforgiveness hurts the person holding the unforgiveness. Wouldn't you agree?
1: Yes, well, the verse you quote, I was ready to quote to you. And Satan is looking for a chance to exploit us. And whenever there is a grudge, it's exactly what he wants. And it's an open door. It's an invitation for the devil to walk right in.
0: Mm-hmm.
1: And so that verse is very, very important.
0: It is indeed. And how does unforgiveness give opportunity to Satan? You know, I've just said that it can affect our physical life as well. It affects our minds. It can affect our bodies. But how else can unforgiveness give opportunity to Satan?
1: I'll tell you a little story that I think you will like this. I was in Korea several months ago, and after I preached, I think it was just little talk on the Holy Spirit, a lady came up to me. I guess she's in her 30s. And she said, I work with AI, artificial intelligence. Mm-hmm. And she said, could I ask you a question? I said, sure. She said, can AI imitate the voice of the Holy Spirit? Mm-hmm. And I replied, I grieve the Holy Spirit when I show any grudge. And so I hear the voice of the Holy Spirit in proportion to how little I have grieved the Holy Spirit. Mm-hmm. And she said, oh my goodness. She said, AI cannot do that. Mm-hmm. And I thought that was very, very interesting that there's something AI cannot do, because we're living in a day when everybody mm-hmm. is using AI. I know. I mean, preachers get their sermons that way.
0: I know.
1: And I would be, frankly, I don't mean to sound pious, but I'd be afraid. I would honestly be afraid to get a sermon from AI. But anyway, I just thought I would tell you that because it all is connected. Because if we want the anointing, and that's frankly all I live for, if we want the anointing, then we must not grieve the Holy Spirit. And the quick way to grieve the Spirit is to hold a grudge. And the devil is just waiting for the chance to see that there's unforgiveness there, and he will exploit it. I guarantee he will exploit it, and this is what grieves the Spirit, cuts off hearing his voice.
0: And grieving the Holy Spirit is a dreadful thing, you know. I'm married. I know you've been married, and the last thing I want to do is grieve my wife.
1: By the way, how long have you been married?
0: Probably not as long as you. I've been married 43 years.
1: Well, 67 years for Louise and me.
0: That's incredible. Very well done. But, you know, I'm sure you'll agree that, you know, as a married man, you don't want to grieve your wife. You don't want to make her unhappy. You want a happy marriage. You want a happy relationship at the end of the day. And as you've rightly said, when I sin, and indeed when I hold unforgiveness, I grieve the Holy Spirit. Why do you think it's a grief to the Spirit? Why does God get grieved when I hold unforgiveness?
1: Well, it was something the Apostle Paul knew when he said it in Ephesians 4:30, grieve not the Holy Spirit of God with whom you were sealed for the day of redemption. This is a Greek word that can mean get your feelings hurt. Mm-hmm. People say, oh, you cannot hurt the feelings of the Holy Spirit. Yes, you can, says Paul. And what grieves him is when we lose our temper, hold a grudge, unforgiveness, point the finger, speaking evil of people, and the Holy Spirit doesn't like that. And so it's very, very important that we realize this aspect of the person of the Holy Spirit. He's a very sensitive person, and he gets his feelings hurt easily.
0: Exactly right. You know, the Bible says God is love. He's the actual personification of this great emotion called love. God is love. And if God is love, I believe he has a very tender heart. We read the Old Testament and we think that God is, you know, vicious and malicious, and he brings cursing and condemnation on people. But that was just because of the result of sin, wouldn't you agree? You know, many people say to me, why does God allow disaster? Why does God allow disease and famine? Well, I believe, Archie Kendall, I believe the only thing God had ever allowed was our choice to choose him or not. And because mankind chose to reject God's perfect will, all of this corruption came into the world. And as a result, it grieved God. And so because God is love, he wants our love. And so when I'm holding unforgiveness or bitterness in my heart, I'm grieving the very nature of love. But, you know, I just said earlier that unforgiveness also physically hurts us as individuals. if I may just share a short story with you. Many years ago, I was in a church in Johannesburg, South Africa, where I grew up. And I was offended by a lady in the church. She said and did a few things that really got up my nose, really offended me. And I was angry at her, and I held onto that offense, and I held onto that unforgiveness for many, many years. And it affected me. I'd wake up in the morning, and I describe it like a pendulum in my heart. One minute it's up, then it's down, then it's up, then it's down. I feel good, then I feel bad, and I feel good, and then I feel bad, because I'm holding this grudge in my heart and this unforgiveness in my heart. And many years after the offense, I decided to deal with this, and I sought the Lord, and I said, God, help me to forgive her. Now, here's the thing. She never apologized. She never came to me and apologized or repented of her offense. And yet the Lord prompted me to nevertheless forgive her. And my process of forgiveness, by the grace of God, was to confess it. And I started out by simply waking up in the morning and confessing, oh, I forgive her. I did it rather begrudgingly, but I'd say, Lord, I forgive her. I forgive her. And you know what, RT? A few days later, I woke up one morning and I suddenly realized that that bitterness was gone. And my forgiveness had moved from my lips to my heart, and I completely forgave her. You know, and what comes to mind when I share that story is that she didn't apologize, and yet I chose to forgive her. It's like Jesus on the cross, wouldn't you say? When Jesus was on the cross, he said, Father, forgive them, for they know not what they do. That was before anybody in that crowd, Roman or Jew, apologized or repented of crucifying him. He forgave them. So the big question I have for you today is, is forgiveness dependent upon apology or repentance?
1: God knows what you're thinking. And the important thing is we don't grieve God and grieve the Holy Spirit. And sometimes you do have to apologize. And sometimes it's better that you don't, because you could do it in a way of being manipulative. I would say my pastoral experience, and I've been preaching for over 70 years, 9 out of 10 people that we have to forgive don't think they've done anything wrong. Mm-hmm. You could put them under a lie detector, and they haven't done anything wrong. The people that I had to forgive in England years ago, when I was still in London, they didn't think they did anything wrong at all. And that's what hurts. Mm-hmm. And what hurts is that the people, and that's what hurts. Mm-hmm. And what hurts is that the people that have hurt us don't know they've hurt us.

0: come to me groveling and apologizing. My forgiveness is a choice that I make, and forgiveness is a choice that I make.
1: Exactly.
0: To simply.
1: Yeah, you don't wait for God to knock you down.
0: Yeah, come on.
1: It is a choice. You're right.
0: It is a choice, and it's a simple decision that we make. And again, irrespective of the offense, irrespective of the person who's committed the offense, prayerfully and hopefully that person will apologize. You know, if I've offended somebody, and I have done it many times, I'm sure you have in your life, and I've offended people, the sad reality is I offend people without knowing I've done it. And I've offended somebody. But when I realize I've offended them, I will apologize, because for me, apology has the same effect as forgiveness, because when I apologize, I release that offense from my own lips and I release that offense from my heart. And thankfully, if the person forgives me, it's a double blessing.
1: Well, I would put this caution. I only apologize if I know that's what they want. They may not want it.
0: Okay.
1: And if you do it and they don't want it, and they don't even think they've done anything wrong, you'll stir up a hornet's nest unwittingly. And so the main thing is that you forgive them because they want you to. That's different.
0: Yeah, absolutely. Well, it's an amazing emotion and an amazing practical format of life to forgive. Artie, we've been chatting for a little while. We're going to take a little break and get back after this.
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0: You're listening to Insight with me, Dudley Anderson, sharing the program today with Dr. Artie Kendall. And we're talking about the danger of unforgiveness. If you have any questions, perhaps you can relate to something we've said in the program so far. I would love to hear from you. Email me, dudley@surereality.net. Any questions? Maybe you need some prayer. I would love to hear from you. It's dudley@surereality.net. Well, today, talking with Dr. Artie Kendall about the danger of unforgiveness. Unforgiveness is indeed very dangerous. Unforgiveness not only hurts our soul and mind, inflicting mental illnesses like anxiety, depression, and fear, but it can also hurt our bodies by placing stress upon the heart. Archie Kendall has made it very clear that if we harbor unforgiveness in our hearts, we offend God's Holy Spirit. God forbid. Conversely, we've discussed how powerful forgiveness can be. Forgiveness releases anxiety, anger, and frustration. Forgiveness ushers in peace and healing. Healing not only of our relationships, but healing of the offended heart, mind, and body. We used some examples of how forgiveness is a choice, often simply beginning with a confession of forgiveness for an offense. We've also seen in our chat so far that forgiveness is not necessarily dependent upon apology. For example, Jesus forgave those who crucified him before they repented. I continue chatting with Dr. Artie Kendall today on Insight about the danger of unforgiveness. Artie Kendall, thank you so much for joining us today on Insight, talking about the danger of unforgiveness. You know, Artie, another testimony, or rather another scripture that comes to mind was a parable that Jesus shared about the unforgiving servant. And he shared this parable. This is in Matthew chapter 18. And he says there was a master once that had several servants that owed him money. And he chose to forgive them of their debts. And one particular servant owed a lot to his master. And his master said, "I forgive you." And he wiped the debt clean. What a wonderful privilege that was. Sadly, in the story that Jesus says, this servant then goes out and finds a fellow servant who owes him a lesser debt. And he doesn't forgive his fellow servant. In fact, he throws him in prison for that debt. And what the king says to the servant is that because you have done this, I will then throw you into prison. Jesus said in Matthew chapter 18, verse 35, "So also my heavenly Father will do to every one of you if you do not forgive your brother from your heart." This is scary stuff. Unforgiveness is a scary thing.

0: Elsewhere, Jesus said in Mark chapter 11, verse 26, "But if you do not forgive, neither will your Father in heaven forgive you your trespasses." There is a danger here in unforgiveness, isn't there?
1: Well, let's be clear that we know what that means, though. Some think it means that it means you will go to hell and not to heaven if you don't forgive. In the Lord's Prayer, you know, there's the petition, "Forgive us our trespasses as we forgive those who've trespassed against us." And then at the end of the Lord's Prayer, Jesus gave a commentary and says, if you don't forgive men their trespasses, your Heavenly Father won't forgive you yours. Well, some think that this means whether you go to heaven or hell is contingent on whether you forgive. That is not the purpose of the Lord's Prayer or in the parable that you cited. It has to do with our fellowship with the Father and a Christian coming into his or her inheritance. Now, I'm opening up a vista that you may not be familiar with or may not agree with, but I felt compelled to let you know that it's my view that this forgiveness has nothing to do with your salvation, but has to do with your relationship with God and having fellowship with him and enjoying your inheritance.
0: Exactly right. But Jesus made it very clear that forgiveness is the nature of God, God the Father. And he said, like what he said, I just quoted it, if we don't forgive our brother, the Lord will not forgive us. He said it. Jesus said that. It doesn't mean to say that we've lost our salvation, because salvation is dependent upon my repentance of sin, and unforgiveness is a sin. But there's that danger in it, Archie Kendall, that if I do not forgive my brother, I offend. You spoke about it earlier. We grieve the Holy Spirit. We offend God's very nature of his grace and his forgiveness when I choose not to forgive. But this brings me nice and clearly onto the salvation story, you know, because the Bible says we've all sinned and come short of God's glory. In other words, we've all offended God the Father right from the beginning because of the stuff called sin. Sin means missing the mark, and I've missed the mark of God's goodness. All have sinned, it says in Romans 3:23, and fallen short of God's glory. But Jesus came to reconcile us to God and to make a way for us to be forgiven of our sins. What is the message of the gospel to you, Archie Kendall?
1: Well, the message of the gospel is having the knowledge that you only have heaven to look forward to if you've transferred the hope you had in your good works to what Jesus did for you on the cross. And so I am amazed ever increasingly how many people in the church, and they would call themselves Christian, actually think that they get to heaven by their good works. As you probably know, that President Donald Trump said if he gets the Nobel Prize, I believe that will get him to heaven. I sent him a word. I don't think he's ever heard it, but I warned him. I said, you can win 1,000 Nobel Prizes and go to hell. Mm-hmm. So the main thing with the gospel, God, the forgiveness is not the initial thing. It's knowing your only hope of going to heaven is you transfer all hope in your good works to what Jesus did for you on the cross.
0: Exactly right. The scripture says that our good works are like filthy rags in God's sight. In other words, the best I can be is not good enough. You know, here's the key for me anyway. I need to be good enough for God, to know God, because God is absolute. He's absolutely righteous and good. But that's impossible because I'm not good enough. I'm a sinner. But this is why Jesus came. Because the Bible says God made him who had no sin. In other words, Jesus was as good as God. He was good enough for God because he is God in the flesh. But God made him to become sin for me on the cross so that in him and only in him can I become as good as God. You see, because God made him who had no sin to become sin for me so that in him I become the righteousness of God. Not Dudley's righteousness or Archie Kendall's righteousness, but God's righteousness in me, imputed into me by his grace and his mercy and his forgiveness. The scripture also tells us that if we confess our sins, he is faithful and just to forgive us and cleanse us from all unrighteousness. For me, it's not just the forgiveness that matters here. It's the cleansing. So what does that mean to you, Artie Kendall? How did you come to know the forgiveness of God in your life?
1: Well, I was 6 years old. And one Sunday morning, I said to my mother and father, I want to become a Christian. I want to be saved. And my father said, well, we don't need to wait till we get to church. We can pray right now. And I remember it as though it were yesterday. 6 years old, kneeling at my parents' bedside, asking God to forgive me of my sins. Now, at the age of six, I look back and think, what was my sin that I felt convicted of? And it was probably talking back to my parents and assessing them. And that convicted me. And I asked God to forgive me. And I felt so good after I confessed those sins to God. Well, that's the way I was converted at the age of six. Now, later in life, you find deeper levels of doing the same thing. But it's not to do with the conversion, but continued fellowship with the Father.
0: And that's what I love about this verse in 1 John chapter 1. It says, he's faithful and just to forgive us. And I love that word faithful, because that means consistent. It means God will always forgive me when I confess and repent my sins. And confession is the key here. If I admit to it, you know, it's tough for us to admit we're wrong, isn't it? When I admit I'm wrong, when I've confessed my sin, he's faithful. He is consistent to forgive me, not just at the point of my conversion. Thank God he did that. But at any point in my life, because Artie Kendall, you're 90 years old, and I'm sure you will agree that there are days in your life that you still sin. I sin. But if I confess my sin, he's faithful and consistent to forgive me. Why? Because justice was done at Calvary.
1: Yes, 1 John 1:8 says, if we say we have no sin, we deceive ourselves and the truth is not in us. And I would also add that Jeremiah 17:9 is relevant for the most holy man or woman. When Jeremiah said, the heart is deceitful above all things and desperately wicked, who can know it? And so I don't think we ever outgrow Jeremiah 17:9.
0: Absolutely. Artie Kendall, has been absolutely wonderful chatting with you today on Insight, talking about the danger of unforgiveness, indeed the power of forgiveness. Thank you so much for joining us today on Insight. You've been listening to the Bible Chat Show Insight with me, Dudley Anderson, sharing today's show with Dr. Artie Kendall, and we've been talking about the danger of unforgiveness. Indeed, unforgiveness can be very dangerous, not only to our relationships or our minds, inflicting mental illness, but also it can affect our physical bodies. There is power in forgiveness, choosing to forgive, and forgiveness is indeed a choice. If we've said anything that makes sense to you, maybe you have some questions about unforgiveness, we would love to hear from you. You can email me, dudley@surereality.net. Once again, if you can relate to anything we've said in today's program, I would love to hear from you. It's dudley@surereality.net. Now, we wound up our show today talking about the great forgiveness of God of us. Jesus died upon the cross. And when he died upon the cross, it says in the scriptures that he prayed, Father, forgive them, for they know not what they do. You see, they crucified Jesus. They killed him. They beat him up. They offended him severely. And yet, before any of the Romans or the Jews actually apologized or repented of their misconduct, Jesus chose to forgive them. Now, here's the good news. Jesus has chosen to forgive you. Ephesians chapter 1, verse 7, I leave it with you today. It says, in him we have redemption through his blood, the forgiveness of sins, according to the riches of his grace. Email me, dudley@surereality.net. 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From me, Dudley Anderson, till next time, God bless you and keep your eyes on Jesus.

Welcome to our Friday's broadcast of the Gospel Truth. Today is the end of a two-week teaching that I've been doing on how to become a water walker. I tell you, I've really enjoyed this. This is something that the Lord spoke to me probably 45 years ago. It's been a long time that I put out this book and this teaching, and yet I was just studying this in the last couple of weeks, and it just ministered to me so much I decided I'd share it with you again. I haven't taught on this on television for a long time. And today's our last day that I'm making these materials available. So we're asking for a donation of just whatever you can do for the larger book. And this would be the best thing for you to get, either that or the CD or the DVDs. But if you couldn't or wouldn't send anything for the book, we'll send you the little booklet, free and postpaid. And then we have CDs, DVDs. We have a USB that has the audio and the video on it. And then we also have this study guide. And this study guide is 255 pages. And it is designed so that you can teach a Bible study or disciple other people. And I tell you, it's a powerful, powerful tool. Again, today's our last day to make these materials available. So please go to the effort of calling and or going to our website and getting these. I've already covered so much material in this, there's no way I can go back and summarize everything. Let me just back up a couple of verses and read here. It says in Matthew chapter 14, verse 28, "And Peter answered him and said, Lord, if it be you, bid me come unto you on the water. And he said, Come. And when Peter was come down out of the ship, he walked on the water to go to Jesus." Man, I've taught on nearly every word in those verses. This is so powerful. If you've missed any of this, if this isn't ringing your bell is broken. Amen. This is powerful stuff. And then in verse 30, it says, "But when he saw the wind boisterous, he was afraid, and beginning to sink, he cried, Lord, save me." And yesterday, this is the verse that I was on and talk about. I've never seen anybody begin to sink in my whole life. You either sink or you don't. But he began to sink. We don't lose our faith and get fear all at one time. It comes gradually. And if you will recognize the signs, the warning signs, you can reverse this process before you drown. And in verse 31, it says, "And immediately Jesus stretched forth his hand and caught him and said unto him, O thou of little faith, wherefore didst thou doubt?" And yesterday I was really emphasizing that this reveals that he had nearly made it to Jesus, because it didn't say Jesus ran and rescued him. He just stretched out his hand. That means that Peter had nearly reached him. And it's when you have nearly reached your goal that you are your most vulnerable. Because when we are out in the middle of the sea and the wind and everything around us, and it looks like we're going to drown if a miracle doesn't happen, it's relatively easy to keep your attention on the Lord in a crisis situation. But in prosperity is when you are your most vulnerable, because you don't recognize your dependency, your need for God as much in a situation like that. And that's when so many people fail. And I talked about David, that's when he failed, when he had reached success. And that's when he entered into sin with Bathsheba and murdered her husband. So we've already talked about all of those things. Look at what Jesus said to Peter when he reached out his hand and grabbed him and lifted him up. He said, "O thou of little faith, wherefore didst thou doubt?" There are some things right here in this verse that I could literally spend weeks teaching on. And as a matter of fact, I think what I'm going to do is in next week's broadcast, I'm going to start building on this and go into a series that I've entitled Hardness of Heart. And that title is kind of a negative title. I had a good friend of mine, Bob Yandian, who got so blessed by that teaching that he decided he was going to teach it to all of the people in his church and on his mailing list. But he said he changed the title to The Power of an Established Heart, because he said that's a positive title and Hardness of Heart is a negative title. And so this may not be the best title that I put on this teaching, but that's just the way that God spoke it to me and revealed to me what a hardened heart will produce and what are the signs of it, how it comes, how you reverse it, and how you get a sensitive heart as a result. But anyway, right here, the Lord spoke to him and he said, "O thou of little faith, wherefore didst thou doubt?"
There's two things to see out of this that are really important. First of all, he only had little faith. Most people would think walking on the water is a big deal. And most people have this concept that you got to have big faith. When I go into this teaching on hardness of heart out of Matthew chapter 17, his disciples asked him, "Why couldn't we cast this demon out?" And he did not say, "It's because of your little faith." Now, that's what the NIV says. I'm not 100% opposed to the NIV. I'll use it sometimes, but I believe they totally missed it there. And that's in Matthew chapter 17, verse 20. The Lord said, "It's because of your unbelief, not your little faith." And the rest of that verse goes on to say, "Because if you have faith as a grain of mustard seed, you might say unto this sycamine tree, remove, and it'll be removed." And so the point wasn't that you need big faith. It's just that you need pure faith. You need to get rid of the unbelief. And then the NIV doesn't even have Matthew chapter 17, verse 21 in it. They just took that out of the Bible, right along with Mark chapter 11, verse 26. They took that out of the Bible. I can show you six places that they just chose not to put those verses in. Again, I'm not a King James only guy, but I am saying I believe that the King James is accurate in these situations. So my point is, he said, "Oh, you of little faith." You don't have to have huge faith. What you need is a pure faith, a faith that isn't counterbalanced, weighted down by unbelief. You know, if you could imagine that I had a helium balloon here, and if I was to release this helium balloon, it would just start floating up. But if I put weights on it, and if I attached weights to that balloon, even though it had the potential of rising, it wouldn't rise because it was held down by these weights. That's the way that like faith is. Faith, it doesn't take a big faith, but if it isn't weighted down with unbelief. Unbelief is like a weight that keeps your faith from rising and working. And see right here, the Lord said he only had little faith. Jesus is the author and the finisher of our faith, and his evaluation of Peter's faith is accurate. So Peter only had a little faith. He didn't have this huge amount of faith, but he had a little faith. And as long as he was looking at Jesus, as long as he didn't consider the wind and the waves and anything like that, his faith allowed him to walk on top of the water. That is not a symbolism. It physically happened. But when he took his eyes off of Jesus, the author and the finisher of his faith, that's where doubt came. You know, the scripture says in Romans chapter 10, verse 17, "So then faith comes by hearing, and hearing by the Word of God." So the Word of God is where we get his faith from. Where does doubt come from? Doubt comes from when you take your eyes off of Jesus, and you don't have to be into pornography. You don't have to be into R-rated, X-rated stuff. You don't have to be murdering and killing. You don't have to be doing something bad. Just take your attention off of Jesus and become preoccupied with the natural things of this world, and that's where doubt comes from. Peter's doubt didn't come from him reading a Playboy magazine. It didn't come from him plotting something bad. It came from him seeing the wind and the waves. There wasn't sin in the wind and the waves. Those are just natural things. What it did, it made him take his eyes off of the supernatural and relating to the supernatural, and it made him relate to just the natural world around him. So here's a lesson for us. And when I get into this teaching on hardness of heart, this will be one of the main points that I'm making, is that your heart becomes hardened, which the dictionary defines hardened as cold, insensitive, unfeeling, or unyielding. It becomes hardened towards God by the things that you consider. The word consider means to focus on, study, examine, ponder, deliberate upon. You could say meditate would be a scriptural. It's talking about your focus. Your focus doesn't have to be on demonic stuff. Just let it be on natural things. And whatever you focus on is what's going to dominate your heart. If you are a person who's not living in sin, but you are carnal, you are just totally controlled by the natural things around you. You go only by what you can do, by what the human world can do, the banker can do, the doctor can do, but you don't trust God for anything supernatural. You're what the Bible calls carnal. And that will cause doubt.
In the same way that faith comes by hearing the Word of God, doubt comes by just being locked in to this natural world. And herein is a problem, because we have to some degree pay attention to this natural world. You know, if I asked you to drive me to the airport, I don't want you to drive me by faith. I don't want you to have your eyes closed and just feel, here's where God wants me to go. No, you need to have your eyes open. You need to be relating to this natural world to a degree to be able to drive and reach your destination, to do your job. We have to function in this natural world, but we can't be limited to only this natural world. And this is where most people are missing it. Most people are just completely controlled. If it isn't physical, if you can't put it into a test tube, the average person can't believe that it exists. They don't believe that anything exists beyond what you can see, taste, hear, smell, and feel. And this is one of the reasons that I just love the Bible so much. Because Jesus said in John chapter 6, verse 63, it's the Spirit that quickens. The flesh profiteth nothing. The words that I speak unto you, they are spirit and they are life. God's Word is spirit. It will tell us what's happening in the natural, but it'll show us why it happened in the natural. It'll show us what was going on behind the scenes. For instance, you know, in Daniel chapter 10 is where he prayed a prayer, and it took 21 days for the messenger from God to come and answer his prayer. And from just a natural standpoint, if you only read Daniel chapter 10 from Daniel's perspective, then you would have wondered, why didn't God answer his prayer earlier? What was going on? But when the messenger came, the messenger told him that from the very moment that Daniel prayed a prayer, God gave a command. This supernatural messenger, an angel from God, came to answer his prayer. But he said in Daniel chapter 10, he says there was a demonic power, the prince of Persia, that withstood him for 21 days. See, this is why I love the Word of God, because instead of just saying Daniel prayed a prayer and 21 days later he got an answer, it tells us what was going on behind the scenes in the spiritual realm. Like when David was fighting a battle, one time the Lord told him to just confront the enemy, to charge them head on, and he did, and he won. But then the enemy regrouped and came back, and this time the Lord, it says that the Lord spoke to him, and he says, you go make a circuit, you make a compass, and you come around behind them, and when you hear the wind moving in the mulberry trees, at that time you attack. Now see, that changes everything. It wasn't just a great idea that he had. It was a word from God, and this little breeze that came through, it was ordered by God. You know, I'm a history fan. Jamie and I just recently went to a number of Civil War battlefields. We enjoy looking at history and stuff. And I remember I got the biography of Robert E. Lee, the guy who was the general of the Confederate forces in the Civil War in the United States. And I read it, and it was really interesting to me, but I was frustrated because things would happen. Like in the very beginning of the Civil War, did you know that Robert E. Lee had the Union defeated, and he could have trapped them, and the Civil War could have ended with the South winning in the very first year of the conflict. But all of a sudden, his orders were just avoided, and the generals let the Union forces flee and go to the sea and get on boats and go back north. The war could have ended right there. There was another time that they had a attack plan, and it was a great plan. Robert E. Lee was the best general in the entire Civil War, and he was on the South side, and he was an awesome general. Matter of fact, Lincoln even offered him to take command of the Union forces, but he refused to do it, and instead he went with the South. But anyway, he had a great battle plan, and did you know what stopped it from working? One of the generals had the battle plan wrapped around three cigars, and it fell out of his pocket, and they found those cigars and the battle plan, and because of it, they were able to thwart Robert E. Lee. And there was time after time after time things like this happened. And it was interesting, but I just wanted it to be like the Bible. I would have liked to have known, how did those battle plans fall out of this guy's pocket?
How is it that these generals didn't follow through with Lee's commands to pursue the Union Army? I can guarantee if it was written like the Bible, you would have known. I think that there were supernatural things happening behind the scenes. I remember Israel during the Six-Day War. I heard one of the generals of Israel talking about that they would see the Egyptian jets fly and come to attack them, and it would fly into a cloud, and they'd never fly out. It just disappeared. It was supernatural. This recent war against Iran, where Israel was fighting and then the United States bombed them, I can guarantee you the preciseness of that, it wasn't all just technical. They had people on the ground. The way they infiltrated the things that happened, there's spiritual things going on. Anyway, the reason I'm saying all of this is to say that, see, there's a lot of people that just don't believe that jets could fly into a cloud and never come out. They don't believe that things could supernaturally happen, that God could do things. They are what the Bible calls carnal, and people like that, that are always looking for only a physical explanation for every single thing that happens, your heart will be hardened towards the supernatural power of God, and you will not be able to walk on water. You will not be able to do this. And this is descriptive of where the average Christian today lives. They aren't looking at the supernatural. They aren't looking at the spiritual. They're looking at everything from just a physical, natural standpoint, trying to explain it. You know, we just got through at the Healing Is Here conference, and we saw miracles. We saw people take off braces. We saw people come out of wheelchairs. We saw people move that couldn't move things. We saw all kinds of things happen. And I can guarantee you that there are people that don't believe that God heals today. And if they would have been in those services, I'm sure there probably were some, and they saw all of these miracles happen, they would come up with some explanation. Well, that person really wasn't as bad. I bet you they could have got up and walked on their own. I bet you they probably could have moved there. They would come up with some explanation. You know, when Jesus raised Lazarus from the dead, there was people that saw this great miracle. He had been dead for 4 days, and he came out, and the Bible says he was wrapped hand, head, and foot in the grave clothes. Do you know the way they wrapped you in grave clothes? That means he couldn't walk. They didn't wrap their legs separately. They wrapped them together. And yet he came out of the tomb. It appears to me that he was just translated. He was somehow or another moved out of the tomb, and they had to loose him and let him go. It was not only a miracle that he was raised from the dead, but it was a miracle that he was transported and all of these things. And yet there's people that saw that and immediately went to the scribes and Pharisees and took counsel how they could kill not only Jesus, but Lazarus. I'm telling you that a hardened heart is something that just makes you spiritually retarded, spiritually dull to where you cannot understand the things of God. And how does that happen? Well, of course, sin can harden your heart. Hebrews chapter 3 says that. But did you know your heart can become hardened without being in extreme sin, just dominated by the natural, just like Peter right here, taking your eyes off of Jesus and looking at the wind and the waves. That'll harden your heart towards God. And that's one of the lessons that you learn through this. He didn't have huge faith. He had only a little faith, but because there was nothing holding it down, his faith was able to rise and he was able to walk on the water. But when he looked at just natural things and he began to relate back to just doing things in the natural, then unbelief came. And that unbelief weighted him down and kept his faith from rising above that. Man, that is powerful. What I've said right here is really powerful. And starting next week, I'm going to go into more explanation. And I've got an entire series talking about hardness of heart, what it is, what causes it, and how you can reverse the process. You can actually become the opposite of hardened towards God. You can become hardened towards the devil, cold, insensitive, unfeeling, and unyielding towards the devil. You can get to a place where you don't know how to doubt. I know some people can't relate to that, but it can be done. The same part of you that becomes hardened towards God can become hardened towards the devil. I've had people come up to me before and they say, "You said that the Lord told you something." I've never heard the Lord speak, and I'm not sure that you can hear the Lord speak, and the devil told me this, and the devil said this.
And these people who will sit there and criticize me because I say I'm hearing the Lord, they can't hear the Lord, but they can hear the devil just fine. Did you know the same part of you that hears the devil speak is the same part of you that hears the Lord speak? It just depends on which way you've got your attention focused. You can reverse this process. And so in verse 32, the end of this teaching, it says, "And when they were come into the ship, the wind ceased. Then they that were in the ship came and worshiped him, saying, Of a truth, thou art the Son of God." Did you know that same day, or just the day before, they had seen the 5,000 fed with only 5 loaves and 2 fish, and it didn't say that they came and said, "You are of a truth the Son of God," and they didn't worship him. But when they saw him walking on top of the water, this impacted them, and they came and worshiped him. And if you read this same account in John's gospel, it says that when Jesus and Peter entered back into the boat, immediately they were translated to the other side where God told them to go in the first place. You know, that's amazing to me. There were 3 gospel writers who reported this, but only Matthew recorded Peter walking on the waters. The other reported Jesus walking on the water and stilling the storm, but only Matthew recorded Peter walking on the water. That's amazing to me. And John is the only one who reported that Jesus, the disciples, and the ship were translated to the other side. That is just amazing to me. And you know, this is one of the benefits of studying the Gospels simultaneously or chronologically instead of just going through Matthew and then back through Mark and then through Luke and then through John. When you put everything in its chronological order, you get an understanding of things that you don't get if you just read one account and depend upon your memory to remember what you read in one of the other Gospels at a previous time. So I now have a new program called Through the Bible with Andrew Womack, and this is one of the things we're going to do is study all the way through the Gospels in chronological order, and I tell you, that's going to be valuable to people. Hello, this is Andrew Womack, and if you've enjoyed our program there on YouTube, I encourage you to like, share, and subscribe to our YouTube channel. Share this with other people because, man, these truths will set people free. So check it out. 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
4: On the next Inside Bible Chat Show, I'm joined by journalist and author Andrew Boyd. Andrew and I will be talking about walking with God. God is invisible. How can I walk with him? In 2 Corinthians 5:7, we read, "For we walk by faith and not by sight." Moses walked by faith with God in the wilderness. He might have said, "Dear God, I want to know you more and more because everything about you is wonderful and majestic." On the next Insight with me, Dudley Anderson.

to sing this really quick. I want to sing this song to the Lord. Let this be your song of this year to the Lord. As we open up our hearts to the Lord.

0: We welcome you to Living by the Answer, sponsored by the Dream Center of the Life Voices International Churches. Come and enjoy the teaching ministry of one of God's choicest servants, Reverend Olushola Ajodele Areogu. We believe God with you that God's dreams for your life will certainly come to pass as you hear God's word and apply the truths in Jesus' name. Stay tuned and get blessed.
1: Praise the Lord. Welcome to another exciting time in God's presence and the word of God. I'm sure you have been waiting for me. I believe God with you today that God's dreams for your lives will certainly come to pass as you hear the word of God and apply the principles to your lives in Jesus' name. Father, bless your word today and cause your kingdom to increase tremendously by it in Jesus' name. Amen.
2: But hear this word today. That is general faithfulness. There is a faithfulness of God that many people have not known. Some of us have met that faithfulness. You can't enjoy God with general faithfulness of the divine. But he says, son, follow me. And bad things hit you. This hit you, this. And you remain faithful. You remain faithful. The father of John the Baptist, he was proven to the last point. There is a point of no return. When you cross it and you don't look back, God said, now I have found that you are faithful. I will now show you my faithfulness. This one that everybody is singing is general faithfulness. That is that rich and poor. If that is what God offered me to live my certificate, I will tell him I will revolt in heaven. If there is no higher faithfulness of God that will justify my leaving a road that others are following, that will justify my refusing to sin. Are you hearing me? That will justify my going with you. If there's no faithfulness superior to the one that the sinner can enjoy, there's no point in following you. You are not different from any other God. But we have found out that there is a faithfulness of God that it displays to those that prove their own faithfulness. That a man see you as a married man. Married man say, "Ma, for what told you? I've ministered to women in this town. That boyfriends come to carry." Are you hearing me? Married women. Women leaders in Pentecostal churches. And the husband doesn't know. And yet, I said, this is crazy. You are going to hell with that man fast. And yet there are some that say, no. Are you hearing what I'm saying? One of our sisters there, the boss at work, saying, I want to sleep with you. He said, no, I'm born again. I'm this. They began to put her on negative posting. I say, stand there. Every time that God allows that, it is you that is testing. That man is not anything for God. One night, God can make him not to wake up. Did you wake yourself today? Huh? But you, is God testing you whether you are fit to be blessed? By the time you pass that test, God, most people think that every prayer you pray, God will just bail you out of trouble. No, some trouble is to prove that you are real. Some trouble is to prove that you are faithful. If God keep bailing you out of trouble, you won't ever become any tangible Christian. Are there not people in the north that Boko Haram is cutting off their head and they are still coming to church? You now say rain fell, you didn't come to church. What kind of blessing are you going to get? When God showed me that one, I said, we will not pray for rain to stop. You know when I said this at MDS. That if you don't want to come because rain, if you are going for an interview and rain fall, will you tell them to postpone it? Answer me. Why should you be coming to Bible study and say, hey, you stay there? You don't deserve the blessing that is coming there. All right? So I changed the narrative. I will never do free food for convention. I've watched right from when we started. All my friends that do free food, they have not produced tangible, serious Christians. You don't use free food to beg people because the enemy you are fighting is not food that he will cut off your head.

0: You've got to have something that is holding you to God more than free food. Are you following me? I trekked in obedience to God. If you have gone to Ndo before from Ife, from Ayoba village. How many of you know Ayoba village? Shortly before Olode is the village before Olode. I went to preach as a student, and I had no money. I'm facing persecution at home, and I believed God to go there. I went there, and there was no transport to come. So I waited behind to sleep with those boys. In the evening, I wait, flag a vehicle down. When the vehicle stopped, I said, can you give me a ride to Ife? He said, get out of my vehicle. After some time, the boys in the village started singing, Brother Onikobo Lakpo, Brother Onikobo Lakpo, Brother Onikobo Lakpo. They sing to the river to fetch water. They sing back, they saw me there. No vehicle stopped to carry me. And I slept back in the village that night. I led a Muslim boy to Christ. The following day, I woke up early in the morning, 7 or whatever. I carried my backpack and I started trekking to Ife. When I appeared at Ife by 2 p.m., drenched in sweat, my friend said, where are you coming from? From Ayoba? What? God was proving my faithfulness. So if I ride any car today and you say, I want to, God will sentence you to trek like I did. Now listen to what I'm saying. How many of you are following what I'm saying? God was testing, will I crack when they were singing for me? Did my parents send me to school to go and hear that song? No, it's God's call. Is anybody hearing me? So that lady that is going through that, they are giving her bad posting. I say, Daddy, I pray. We'll pray. But not all such prayers will God answer. If we want you to go through it, he wanted to go through it to prove your faithfulness. When he said, now you are faithful. When he said, Abraham, go and sacrifice your son Isaac, he didn't stop him when he told him, like, let's go. It was when he took the knife and in his heart he killed him. Quite judged that this God is real enough and big enough. If I kill this boy, raise him up. God said, now I know that you fear me. And I swear to you, may you follow God to the place that God swear to you. Amen. Listen, I didn't come to this town by joke. When I was in the Jeshalan, people said, you're going to do this. I said, look, I am not one pastor that is following things by geographic permutations. Sometimes when I see young witches and familiars, I say, I want to do, you know, I faced them when I was a younger person. When God was testing whether I will run from fire. Are you following what I'm saying? Because most Christians in the body of Christ today are just following him for solution. His God is not a real God today. It's more like a sugar daddy. Like a Father Christmas. That they can just get anything from him. And that's all. Are you following what I'm saying? And that I was pouring my best into the work. It was in the future. And I said to people, the Lord spoke to me. I said, tell my people, everything you are doing in Zion has nothing to do between you and another person. It has to do between you and God and your future. Write it in capital. Anything you do with God in the kingdom, it is always between you, God, and your future. Has nothing to do with another person. Has nothing to do with a pastor. Has nothing to do with anybody. Absolutely nothing to do with another person. Your future is what you are working on now. And your God. Will you know God more? Will your future be lesser or greater? He said, though your beginning was small, yet your latter end should greatly increase. That's in the scripture. It's not just a prayer. You have to walk in shoe leather to see it happen. And I pray you will get to that place. Oh, my. Are you following what I'm saying? I remember one of my associate pastors, my first crusade director that time. Okay, we start. You still have all of you. We go to the mission field. And then I send him to Esauke. That time he's going to hold a crusade. He was the one that led the team to Esauke for missionary work. August, we used to call it August Missionary Outreach. 1 month. Students come from different parts of the country. So he led the team there. And they had a crusade. The first night, there was nobody. on the crusade field. And he stood up and preached. He knew he cannot tell me that he didn't preach. That nobody came is not your problem. That you preached is your responsibility. So he preached to empty chair, made altar call and everything. I said, do that, you fulfill what God required. When God was going to send him, after he finished under me, he sent him to Kano. I feel I'm saying, Kano. When my Tatsine came out in Kano, he was one of the few pastors that remained that didn't run. I said, because you have been tested in the crucible here. Now, he had his classmates, they were best of friends. When he came to me and said he was going to Kano, mommy, where did that guy say he was going to? I can't remember, in the north. Bauchi, say he was going to Bauchi. The two of them, I said, God is not sending you to Bauchi, you are copying your friends. The fact that you are both classmate and best of friend does not mean you have been on the same journey. And that was when God showed me the difference between the group you are in and the journey you are on. Are you hearing me? If they call for a group, all the GOs in Nigeria today, to come for a meeting, I will be in that meeting. Pastor Kumu will be there. Am I correct? Yes. Pastor Kumu will be there. Different ministers will be there. We are in the same group of GO, but have we been on the same journey? A pastor that God didn't call that is a GO will also be there. Because he said all Jews will be there. Have they been on the same journey? That's why I said, no, this your friend has been on a serious journey. You have not been on the same journey. You are just best of friends. And not too long, he went to Bauchi. He ran from Bauchi under 1 year and came. But I said, didn't I tell you? And next thing, he went to a friend of mine in Edo State that time. Okay? If I mention his name, you know him now. He's at, I think one of the, maybe he's camp chairman in that place now. And he took him to Auchi. And one day he traveled and came and found that he had left. So he came to me, I said, you see, you do that you are, that they are saying pastor. You are not a pastor. You have not been on the journey of pastor. But you are carrying the title. So go and find the journey you should be on. Because the destination does not make a man, it's the journey. Because destination does not make a man, it is journey that makes a man. What is the journey of your Christian faith? Oh, beloved, don't be a fake Christian. Did you hear me? Don't be a journey, just come. Be a person that's on the journey. So I told her, brother, go and find your level. You are not a founder. You are not a person that God sent to a place to start something for him. Go and find where. Today is an Anglican priest. I say you just found your level. There's nothing wrong with you, but you shouldn't compare yourself to your friend. You are, that person had been cooked in the crucible of fire. Is anybody hearing what I'm saying here? Huh? If all the stories you hear are just the stories of blessing and not hear the other side of a journey with God, you have been deceived in your Christianity. Has God allowed you to be tested? Did you read the book of Genesis 22 and it came in passage of time that God did test Abraham? Give me that scripture. May you get to the test of God, because the test of God means you are about to be promoted. Hello? And it came to pass after this thing that God did tempt Abraham. The word tempt there is not temptation to sin. It's test. To check what you are made of. Did you hear what I'm saying? To do what? To test what you are made of. What are you made of? A brother jilted you. You now said, God, I'm backsliding. What are you made of? Huh? One brother, the sister said no to him. And he started weeping. And weeping. I said, Kilo Shie. Number one. And the sister made it very nice. Said no to you in a nice way. Huh? How you crying, man? Have you met people that receive real, not half inch nail, 1 foot nail that is rusted, and lady look at me. And brother said, go and pray. I said, I don't need to pray about it. No. What are you going to do? Commit suicide and you will not read Bible for the next 1 week? They should post you to Boko Haram country. Because, you know, I read the book when I was growing up. I don't know if that book is still available, Toffee Soldiers. That man said many Christians are toffee soldiers. You know what toffee soldiers are? How many of you have seen soldiers that are made of toffee materials? When you put in some, what happens to the toffee? It melts. Say, I'm not a toffee soldier. Say it. I'm not a toffee soldier. I'm a serious soldier of the Lord. All right. So, I'm going to talk to you on the subject of faith today. And this is laying foundation. You've got to settle certain things in your heart. Your faith is not a product of your faithfulness. It's built on the faithfulness of God. But I'm not talking of general faithfulness. Did you hear what I'm saying? You remember the other day that we are doing naming ceremony for the brother that they waited for 14 years. You remember? In Lagos, one of our pastors. Okay? It was the brother that was driving his official car that time, was in the office, BM7 series, that somersaulted. Okay? And he came out. People were looking for him inside the vehicle. That car was in this Atauja police station for more than 2 years. Are you hearing what I'm saying? That is God trying to show him. I'm real. I'm real. Listen, our life is different from each other. Did you hear me? Before you enter into certain seasons of life, you must enter with a God awareness. Let me call it God reality. The reality of God in you must be stronger than the problem you are facing. There's no problem, there's no condition that is impossible to God. But your God reality determines what happened. I mean, that brother was one night, we were having a pastor's meeting, and I was asleep. It was not my session. And I had this prophetic dream. I saw the pastors, they gathered together. They were having a meeting. And I was looking in their midst. I saw a pastor that had died in their midst. And I saw the dead person at this. I saw that brother. So I came out. I said, Mommy, go to the pastor's meeting. Call that brother out and let them surround him. And pray the spirit of death is coming for him. I didn't know where. That was on a Thursday or Friday. I can't remember. Thursday. Tuesday of the following week, they prayed for him like that. He was moving on this road towards Ife. And the car somersaulted 3 times. It was a complete write-off. BM7 series. A doctor from Lautech that was coming there because the church, the vehicle has the church logo on it and church inscription. He called people, say, one of your pastors is dead. But he came out. In fact, people were rushing to tear the door open. They were wondering, where is the person? He said, I'm the one. Not one scratch on his body. Now, God was listening to me because, you see, when God does miracle, it is to get your attention for direction and instruction. Miracle is not for you to clap for God. It is to get your attention and direction, and to give direction, to give you instruction, to give you an increased God awareness, God reality. If somebody does this to you, what happens to your mind? Afraid? What is the God reality in you? One of our members at Abuja, they just sent, the brother had just gone to work. And the wife came out and saw a small mound of sand in front of their gate. And the wife quickly called the husband. The husband said he should take authority over it. So the wife sent the picture to the pastor. And then they sent it to mommy. And then, so the student said, maybe somebody has come to bury something in front of the house. And he just started moving to a new season of his life and business. So when he looked at it, I said, they should tell the husband to come back from work and come and deal with it. I mean, there's nothing that you are calling a pastor to come and do because they bury something in front of your house as a Christian. So the husband came And when he came there and checked the thing, I found that it's some little children that are using sand to cover water pipe. Now, don't laugh. If it was you, will you have behaved differently? Now, hear me. You must ask yourself, what is the reality inside you? Satan reality, God reality, or natural reality? You must check the percentage of which one that is higher in your life. If you enter certain seasons or certain atmosphere of battle with a lesser God reality. Was it that every Jew that faced Goliath that day, they could have killed Goliath? David did not use anything that they didn't have. But their God reality was lesser. The Goliath was challenging their God reality. The Lord is my healer. Is it more real to you than the diagnosis they gave you? The Lord is my shepherd, I shall not want. Is it more real to you than fuel subsidy remover? Because you've got to ask yourself certain things now. Faith, really, you should say, what is faith? Faith is the degree of God reality you have. No faith means no God reality. Little faith means little God reality. Great faith means great God reality. Say God reality. Talk to me. Say God reality. Say God reality. Say God reality. News keep flying around. We live in a world of information. News fly. What is the God reality that is inside you? Constructed by a journey with God. You've been born again 10, 15 years. We don't measure your Christianity by the time you have been born again, but by the God reality that has developed. Did you hear what I said? The God reality that has developed. You hear me? One of our brothers was doing his IT at Mayfield Hotel that time. All right? Carpentry. He's a pastor today. And when he's pastoring on top. You know, everybody is in a group, but we journey have they beyond. Are you hearing what I'm saying? When we did the building of this place, even the half, because the first one was the half, then the extension came. The pastors in town that came to measure this place, I said they want to be. I said, no problem, you have let them measure it and all that. I feel like, because this building is just a sample of a journey. But have you been on the same journey? That brother, when they came to their shop in front of that Mayfair Hotel that time, where carpentry workshop by the side, and they found a palm front. A palm, this palm front, they put it there, like a tent around in front of their shop. Some people came to put sacrifice there. Yam plus oil, and the place in front of their shop. Everybody came, nobody, so they were wondering. And when that brother came, because he'd been preaching to them, he said, "This, I've told you to accept Jesus and all that." So he just moved the palm front away and picked one piece of yam, roll it in the oil, and packed it in and said, "Let's go." And they could enter. Now, when he started his church in Ibadan, he's starting church not just empty calling, journey of God reality. His God reality was stronger than Ogun. Are you following what I'm saying? Yes, praise God. There are people that came with chalk on their body that they go around. You need you are here at that time. They came, they were coming to collect money. When they told me, I said, tell them, did they tell you that this is a church building? If you come back again, is your cost that you carry in 7 days time? Is he a joke? And let's test whether it's a joke or not. All right? Do you have enough God reality to reply the devil? As a Christian? Huh? And I'm not talking to you because that one that I did, look, when I told the brother that they should call that brother to come from work, God didn't tell me that it was, God could have told me and said it is nothing. But if it was something, he had enough authority as a believer to come and deal with it. And he came. He didn't run. You don't need to call your pastor. Are you hearing me? If you come to your shop and you saw somebody broke egg in front of it, the only regret you have is that they didn't make it a whole egg that you could have cooked and used to take breakfast. Are you listening to me? I'm building a God reality inside. Someone say, that's the problem. That's the problem. Christianity does not make superstars out of certain individuals. It makes every one of us stars in the kingdom. But your starship is connected to your understanding, to your God reality.
1: New arrivals from the Abundant Life House. Three powerful books that will transform your life. One, Come Up Either. This book by Reverend Olushola Areogun calls every believer to come up to higher spiritual places, a realm where they move beyond surface Christianity into depth discernment and dominion, drawing from the scriptures, prophetic insights, real-life testimonies, and practical spiritual experiences. The book reveals why many believers struggle unnecessarily and how access to higher spiritual dimensions brings clarity, freedom, and victory. At the heart of this book is the truth that spiritual lives operate by levels. Valleys must be filled, mountains but low, and crooked places straightened. But beyond that, believers must learn how to ascend in the spirit. If you're hungry for spiritual depth, seeking clarity, discernment, and effectiveness, or confused by recurring struggles or unexplained resistance, and ready to move from survival Christianity to spiritual mastery, this book shows you how. 2. Unveiling the mystery of poverty. In this book, Reverend Oyenike Areogun, under the inspiration of the Holy Spirit, supplies clear, relatable reasons why God's people are poor and shares applicable solutions from the scriptures. 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Be careful to do what it says, and your profiting will be obvious to all. 3. Reverend and Reverend Mrs. Olushola and Oyenike Areogun reveal how unity, submission to God's word, and alignment with divine authority opens the door for the move of God. Through practical teaching and scriptural insight, this book shows how believers can position their lives to walk in the fullness of God's purpose. 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Be blessed as you read. I'm sure you've been greatly blessed by that explosive teaching of God's word. Your minister has been Reverend Olushola Ayodele Areogun, the General Overseer of the Dream Center of the Life Voices International Churches. 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

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He makes a

0: Welcome to Insight. My name's Dudley Anderson. So good to be with you. And a very special hello to you indeed. Welcome to Insight. Insight is a half an hour Bible chat show, chatting about the Word of God, chatting about a topic or text from Scripture. It's my pleasure today to invite Dr. Archie Kendall to join us on Insight. And we're going to be talking about the danger of unforgiveness. Forgiveness is a very powerful virtue. Forgiveness does not execute revenge, but it does free the one who's been offended. Therefore, there is a grave danger in harboring unforgiveness in your heart. Unforgiveness grieves the Holy Spirit.
1: If we want the anointing, then we must not grieve the Holy Spirit. And the quick way to grieve the Spirit is to hold a grudge, and the devil is just waiting for the chance to see that there's unforgiveness there, and he will exploit it. And this is what grieves the Spirit, cuts off hearing his voice. So it's very, very important that we realize this aspect of the person of the Holy Spirit. He gets his feelings hurt easily.
0: Well, it's really my pleasure today to have with me on Insight, Dr. R.T. Kendall. Thank you so much for joining us, Dr. Kendall.
1: Pleasure. Thank you for having me.
0: Wonderful. You're a renowned theologian, author, and speaker. Dr. Kendall, you've been running a ministry for many, many years. Senior minister at Westminster Chapel in London from 77 to 2002, among other things. Tell us a little bit about your work.
1: Well, we retired in 2002 after 25 years there, as you know. I guess you'd call me itinerant. I write books. And I take invitations to preach. I'm now 90 and still get invited.
0: Wow.
1: I just got back yesterday from Miami, a week ago from London.
0: Wow.
1: In a couple of weeks, I go to Doha, Qatar.
0: Goodness.
1: I go to Hong Kong for Easter. And so I am very blessed that at my age, people still want me.
0: Wow, that's amazing.
1: Yeah, it is amazing, and I'm just grateful to God because I don't deserve this, and I'm not trying to sound humble, but I'm just telling you the truth.
0: Yeah.
1: I don't deserve this.
0: Oh.
1: Thankfully, people still want to use me.
0: That's good news. Well, I'm a third of your age. I don't think I could travel as much as that. That's amazing. Well, Dr. Kendall, we're going to be talking about forgiveness today. Well, more specifically, unforgiveness, talking about the danger of unforgiveness. So unforgiveness can be a very dangerous thing, R.T. Unforgiveness can cause physiological harm, I believe, like heart disease. Chronic negative emotions like bitterness and unforgiveness can increase stress hormones and high blood pressure, resulting in heart disease, other mental disorders like depression and anxiety, among other things. Unforgiveness can be very dangerous. But more than that, unforgiveness creates an advantage for the devil, for Satan. And this is what it says in 2 Corinthians chapter 2, and I'm reading from verse 10. Now, whom you forgive anything, I also forgive. Of course, this is Paul writing by the inspiration of God's Holy Spirit. And he goes on to say, for indeed, I have forgiven anything, I have forgiven that one for the sake of the presence of Christ. Verse 11, lest Satan should take advantage of us, for we are not ignorant of his devices. And then in Ephesians chapter 4, verse 27, it says, give no opportunity to the devil. Archie, I believe that unforgiveness gives an opportunity to the devil in our lives. Unforgiveness doesn't just hurt, it doesn't hurt the person that you're holding unforgiveness for, the person who's caused the offense. Unforgiveness hurts the person holding the unforgiveness. Wouldn't you agree?
1: Yes, well, the verse you quote, I was ready to quote to you. And Satan is looking for a chance to exploit us. And whenever there is a grudge, it's exactly what he wants. And it's an open door. It's an invitation for the devil to walk right in.
0: Mm-hmm.
1: And so that verse is very, very important.
0: It is indeed. And how does unforgiveness give opportunity to Satan? You know, I've just said that it can affect our physical life as well. It affects our minds. It can affect our bodies. But how else can unforgiveness give opportunity to Satan?
1: I'll tell you a little story that I think you will like this. I was in Korea several months ago, and after I preached, I think it was just little talk on the Holy Spirit, a lady came up to me, I guess she's in her 30s, and she said, I work with AI, artificial intelligence. Mm-hmm. And she said, could I ask you a question? I said, sure. She said, can AI imitate the voice of the Holy Spirit? Mm-hmm. And I replied, I grieve the Holy Spirit when I show any grudge. And so I hear the voice of the Holy Spirit in proportion to how little I have grieved the Holy Spirit. Mm-hmm. And she said, oh, my goodness. She said, AI cannot do that. Mm-hmm. And I thought that was very, very interesting, that there's something AI cannot do, because we're living in a day when everybody is using AI. I mean, preachers get their sermons that way.
0: I know.
1: And I would be, frankly, I don't mean to sound pious, but I'd be afraid. I would honestly be afraid to get a sermon from AI.
0: Yeah.
1: But anyway, I just thought I would tell you that because it all is connected, because if we want the anointing, and that's frankly all I live for, if we want the anointing, then we must not grieve the Holy Spirit. Mm-hmm. And the quick way to grieve the Spirit is to hold a grudge, and the devil is just waiting for the chance to see that there's unforgiveness there, and he will exploit it. I guarantee he will exploit it, and this is what grieves the Spirit, cuts off hearing his voice.
0: Mm-hmm. And grieving the Holy Spirit is a dreadful thing, you know. I'm married. I know you've been married, and the last thing I want to do is grieve my wife.
1: By the way, how long have you been married?
0: Probably not as long as you. I've been married 43 years.
1: Well, 67 years for Louise and me.
0: That's incredible. Very well done. But, you know, I'm sure you'll agree that, you know, as a married man, you don't want to grieve your wife. You don't want to make her unhappy. You want a happy marriage. You want a happy relationship at the end of the day. And as you've rightly said, when I sin, and indeed when I hold unforgiveness, I grieve the Holy Spirit. Why do you think it's a grief to the Spirit? Why does God get grieved when I hold unforgiveness?
1: Well, it was something the Apostle Paul knew when he said it in Ephesians 4:30, grieve not the Holy Spirit of God with whom you were sealed for the day of redemption. This is a Greek word that can mean get your feelings hurt. Mm-hmm. People say, oh, you cannot hurt the feelings of the Holy Spirit. Yes, you can, says Paul. Mm-hmm. And what grieves him is when we lose our temper, hold a grudge, unforgiveness, point the finger, speaking evil of people, and the Holy Spirit doesn't like that. And so it's very, very important that we realize this aspect of the person of the Holy Spirit. He's a very sensitive person, mm-hmm. and he gets his feelings hurt easily.
0: Exactly right. You know, the Bible says God is love. He's the actual personification of this great emotion called love. God is love. And if God is love, I believe he has a very tender heart. We read the Old Testament and we think that God is, you know, vicious and malicious, and he brings cursing and condemnation on people. But that was just because of the result of sin, wouldn't you agree? You know, many people say to me, why does God allow disaster? Why does God allow disease and famine? Well, I believe, Archie Kendall, I believe the only thing God had ever allowed was our choice to choose him or not. And because mankind chose to reject God's perfect will, all of this corruption came into the world. And as a result, it grieved God. And so because God is love, he wants our love. And so when I'm holding unforgiveness or bitterness in my heart, I'm grieving the very nature of love. But, you know, I just said earlier that unforgiveness also physically hurts us as individuals. If I may just share a short story with you. Many years ago, I was in a church in Johannesburg, South Africa, where I grew up. And I was offended by a lady in the church. She said and did a few things that really got up my nose, really offended me. And I was angry at her, and I held onto that offense, and I held onto that unforgiveness for many, many years. And it affected me. I'd wake up in the morning, and I describe it like a pendulum in my heart. One minute it's up, then it's down, then it's up, then it's down. I feel good, then I feel bad, and I feel good, and then I feel bad, because I'm holding this grudge in my heart and this unforgiveness in my heart. And many years after the offense, I decided to deal with this, and I sought the Lord, and I said, God, help me to forgive her. Now, here's the thing. She never apologized. She never came to me and apologized or repented of her offense. And yet the Lord prompted me to nevertheless forgive her. And my process of forgiveness by the grace of God was to confess it. And I started out by simply waking up in the morning and confessing, oh, I forgive her. I did it rather begrudgingly, but I'd say, Lord, I forgive her. I forgive her. And you know what, RT? A few days later, I woke up one morning and I suddenly realized that that bitterness was gone. And my forgiveness had moved from my lips to my heart, and I completely forgave her. You know, and what comes to mind when I share that story is that she didn't apologize, and yet I chose to forgive her. It's like Jesus on the cross, wouldn't you say? When Jesus was on the cross, he said, Father, forgive them, for they know not what they do. That was before anybody in that crowd, Roman or Jew, apologized or repented of crucifying him. He forgave them. So the big question I have for you today is, is forgiveness dependent upon apology or repentance?
1: God knows what you're thinking. And the important thing is we don't grieve God and grieve the Holy Spirit. And sometimes you do have to apologize. And sometimes it's better that you don't, because you could do it in a way of being manipulative. I would say my pastoral experience, and I've been preaching for over 70 years, 9 out of 10 people that we have to forgive don't think they've done anything wrong. Mm-hmm. You could put them under a lie detector, and they haven't done anything wrong. The people that I had to forgive in England years ago, when I was still in London, they didn't think they did anything wrong at all. And that's what hurts. Mm-hmm. And what hurts is that the people that have hurt us don't know they've hurt us. Mm. And so, therefore, you don't want to go up and say to them, I forgive you, because they're going to say, for what? And you just start a fight. It's something that's got to happen in your heart, and they don't know what you're thinking, but God knows.
0: Absolutely. And as I just gave the example of Jesus on the cross, he forgave them before they had apologized. Nobody in the crowd apologized for hanging him on a cross. They didn't repent. And yet he said, I forgive you. You know, there's this power in that. And it's so my forgiveness of another person isn't dependent upon whether they come to me groveling and apologizing. My forgiveness is a choice that I make. And forgiveness is a choice that I make.
1: Exactly.
0: To simply.
1: Yeah, you don't wait for God to knock you down.
0: Yeah.
1: Come on. It is a choice. You're right.
0: It is a choice. And it's a simple decision that we make. And again, irrespective of the offense, irrespective of the person who's committed the offense, prayerfully and hopefully that person will apologize. You know, if I've offended somebody, and I have done it many times, I'm sure you have in your life, and I've offended people, the sad reality is I offend people without knowing I've done it. And I've offended somebody, but when I realize I've offended them, I will apologize, because for me, apology has the same effect as forgiveness, because when I apologize, I release that offense from my own lips, and I release that offense from my heart. And thankfully, if the person forgives me, it's a double blessing.
1: Well, I would put this caution. I only apologize if I know that's what they want. They may not want it.
0: Okay.
1: And if you do it and they don't want it, and they don't even think they've done anything wrong, you'll stir up a hornet's nest unwittingly. And so the main thing is that you Forgive them because they want you to. That's different.
0: Yeah, absolutely. Well, it's an amazing emotion and an amazing practical format of life to forgive. Artie, we've been chatting for a little while. We're going to take a little break and get back after this.
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0: You're listening to Insight with me, Dudley Anderson, sharing the program today with Dr. Artie Kendall. And we're talking about the danger of unforgiveness. If you have any questions, perhaps you can relate to something we've said in the program so far. I would love to hear from you. Email me, dudley@surereality.net. Any questions? Maybe you need some prayer. I would love to hear from you. It's dudley@surereality.net. Well, today, talking with Dr. Artie Kendall about the danger of unforgiveness. Unforgiveness is indeed very dangerous. Unforgiveness not only hurts our soul and mind, inflicting mental illnesses like anxiety, depression, and fear, but it can also hurt our bodies by placing stress upon the heart. Archie Kendall has made it very clear that if we harbor unforgiveness in our hearts, we offend God's Holy Spirit. God forbid. Conversely, we've discussed how powerful forgiveness can be. Forgiveness releases anxiety, anger, and frustration. Forgiveness ushers in peace and healing. Healing not only of our relationships, but healing of the offended heart, mind, and body. We used some examples of how forgiveness is a choice, often simply beginning with a confession of forgiveness for an offense. We've also seen in our chat so far that forgiveness is not necessarily dependent upon apology. For example, Jesus forgave those who crucified him before they repented. I continue chatting with Dr. Archie Kendall today on Insight about the danger of unforgiveness. Archie Kendall, thank you so much for joining us today on Insight, talking about the danger of unforgiveness. Archie, another scripture that comes to mind was a parable that Jesus shared about the unforgiving servant. And he shared this parable. This is in Matthew chapter 18. And he says there was a master once that had several servants that owed him money. And he chose to forgive them of their debts. And one particular servant owed a lot to his master. And his master said, "I forgive you." And he wiped the debt clean. What a wonderful privilege that was. Sadly, in the story that Jesus says, this servant then goes out and finds a fellow servant who owes him a lesser debt, and he doesn't forgive his fellow servant. In fact, he throws him in prison for that debt. And what the king says to the servant is that because you have done this, I will then throw you into prison. Jesus said in Matthew chapter 18, verse 35, "So also my heavenly Father will do to every one of you if you do not forgive your brother from your heart." This is scary stuff. Unforgiveness is a scary thing. Elsewhere, Jesus said in Mark chapter 11, verse 26, "But if you do not forgive, neither will your Father in heaven forgive you your trespasses." There is a danger here in unforgiveness, isn't there?
1: Well, let's be clear that we know what that means, though. Some think it means you will go to hell and not to heaven if you don't forgive. In the Lord's Prayer, there's the petition, "Forgive us our trespasses as we forgive those who've trespassed against us." And then at the end of the Lord's Prayer, Jesus gave a commentary and says, if you don't forgive men their trespasses, your Heavenly Father won't forgive you yours. Well, some think that this means whether you go to heaven or hell is contingent on whether you forgive. That is not the purpose of the Lord's Prayer or in the parable that you cited. It has to do with our fellowship with the Father and a Christian coming into his or her inheritance. Now, I'm opening up a vista that you may not be familiar with or may not agree with, but I felt compelled to let you know that it's my view that this forgiveness has nothing to do with your salvation, but has to do with your relationship with God and having fellowship with him and enjoying your inheritance.
0: Exactly right. But Jesus made it very clear that forgiveness is the nature of God, God the Father. And he said, like what he said, I just quoted it, if we don't forgive our brother, the Lord will not forgive us. He said it. Jesus said that. It doesn't mean to say that we've lost our salvation, because salvation is dependent upon my repentance of sin, and unforgiveness is a sin. But there's that danger in it, Archie Kendall, that if I do not forgive my brother, I offend. You spoke about it earlier. We grieve the Holy Spirit. We offend God's very nature of his grace and his forgiveness when I choose not to forgive. But this brings me nice and clearly onto the salvation story, you know, because the Bible says we've all sinned and come short of God's glory. In other words, we've all offended God the Father right from the beginning because of the stuff called sin. Sin means missing the mark, and I've missed the mark of God's goodness. All have sinned, it says in Romans 3:23, and fallen short of God's glory. But Jesus came to reconcile us to God and to make a way for us to be forgiven of our sins. What is the message of the gospel to you, Archie Kendall?
1: Well, the message of the gospel is having the knowledge that you only have heaven to look forward to if you've transferred the hope you had in your good works to what Jesus did for you on the cross. And so I am amazed ever increasingly how many people in the church, and they would call themselves Christian, actually think that they get to heaven by their good works. As you probably know, that President Donald Trump said if he gets the Nobel Prize, I believe that will get him to heaven. I sent him a word. I don't think he's ever heard it, but I warned him. I said, you can win 1,000 Nobel Prizes and go to hell. Mm-hmm. So the main thing with the gospel, God, the forgiveness is not the initial thing. It's knowing your only hope of going to heaven is you transfer all hope in your good works to what Jesus did for you on the cross.
0: Exactly right. The scripture says that our good works are like filthy rags in God's sight. In other words, the best I can be is not good enough. You know, here's the key for me anyway. I need to be good enough for God, to know God, because God is absolute. He's absolutely righteous and good. But that's impossible because I'm not good enough. I'm a sinner. But this is why Jesus came. See, because the Bible says God made him who had no sin. In other words, Jesus was as good as God. He was good enough for God because he is God in the flesh. But God made him to become sin for me on the cross so that in him and only in him can I become as good as God. You see, because God made him who had no sin to become sin for me so that in him I become the righteousness of God. Not Dudley's righteousness or Archie Kendall's righteousness, but God's righteousness in me, imputed into me by his grace and his mercy and his forgiveness. The scripture also tells us that if we confess our sins, he is faithful and just to forgive us and cleanse us from all unrighteousness. For me, it's not just the forgiveness that matters here. It's the cleansing. So what does that mean to you, Archie Kendall? How did you come to know the forgiveness of God in your life?
1: Well, I was 6 years old, and one Sunday morning, I said to my mother and father, I want to become a Christian. I want to be saved. And my father said, well, we don't need to wait till we get to church. We can pray right now. And I remember it as though it were yesterday. 6 years old, kneeling at my parents' bedside, asking God to forgive me of my sins. Now, at the age of six, I look back and think, what was my sin that I felt convicted of? And it was probably talking back to my parents and sassing them. And that convicted me. And I asked God to forgive me. And I felt so good after I confessed those sins to God. Well, that's the way I was converted at the age of six. Now, later in life, you find deeper levels of doing the same thing, but it's not to do with conversion, but continued fellowship with the Father.
0: And that's what I love about this verse in 1 John chapter 1. It says, he's faithful faithful and just to forgive us. And I love that word faithful because that means consistent. It means God will always forgive me when I confess and repent my sins. And confession is the key here. If I admit to it, you know, it's tough for us to admit we're wrong, isn't it? And when I admit I'm wrong, when I've confessed my sin, he's faithful. He's consistent to forgive me, not just at the point of my conversion. Thank God he did that. But at any point in my life, because Arthur Kendall, you're 90 years old, and I'm sure you will agree that there are days in your life that you still sin. I sin. But if I confess my sin, he's faithful and consistent to forgive me. Why? Because justice was done at Calvary.
1: Yes, 1 John 1:8 says, if we say we have no sin, we deceive ourselves and the truth is not in us. And I would also add that Jeremiah 17:9 is relevant for the most holy man or woman. When Jeremiah said, the heart is deceitful above all things and desperately wicked, who can know it? And so I don't think we ever outgrow Jeremiah 17:9.
0: Absolutely. Arthur Kendall, has been absolutely wonderful chatting with you today on Insight, talking about the danger of unforgiveness, indeed the power of forgiveness. Thank you so much for joining us today on Insight. You've been listening to the Bible Chat Show Insight with me, Dudley Anderson, sharing today's show with Dr. Arthur Kendall. And we've been talking about the danger of unforgiveness. Indeed, unforgiveness can be very dangerous, not only to our relationships or our minds, inflicting mental illness, but also it can affect our physical bodies. There is power in forgiveness, choosing to forgive, and forgiveness is indeed a choice. If we've said anything that makes sense to you, maybe you have some questions about unforgiveness, we would love to hear from you. You can email me, dudley@surereality.net. Once again, if you can relate to anything we've said in today's program, I would love to hear from you. It's dudley@surereality.net. Now, we wound up our show today talking about the great forgiveness of God of us. Jesus died upon the cross. And when he died upon the cross, forgiveness of God of us. Jesus died upon the cross. And when he died upon the cross, it says in the scriptures that he

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From me, Dudley Anderson, till next time, God bless you and keep your eyes on Jesus.